0: in Times Square. Video on social media shows several buses on fire as fans chanted and lit fireworks. The Knicks clinched the best of seven series over the Spurs with a 94-90 win in San Antonio last night. City leaders are planning a ticker tape parade in the Big Apple on Thursday. Father's Day is 1 week away, and you're right, it really isn't the same as Mother's Day. Bree Tennis explains.
1: That's because shopping for dad is tough, because guys don't typically drop hints about what they want or don't want. According to the National Retail Federation, we'll drop about $226 on Dear Old Dad. And to save you some panic shopping, they say dads want special outings with experience-based gifts, tickets to a game, a concert, and don't forget dinner. Not all dads are masters of the grill, but they are all masters of the TV remote.
0: The first trailer is out for Heart of the Beast.
2: 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What kind of line of work are you in, James?
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0: The film stars Brad Pitt as a former Army Special Forces soldier who must escape the wilderness after a small plane crashes in Alaska. Heart of the Beast hits theaters on September 25th. Rob Arnt here, NBC News Radio.
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0: All right, the weekend, well, it's here, and that always means a little work around the home. And, boy, a quick reminder, too, and I really could remind you about this every weekend, and maybe I do. But if you forgot to clean out the gutters last fall, or maybe you did and you forgot to clean them out this spring, right now is the time. A lot of stuff falls off trees, especially when we, you know, have windy days or a storm or two. And clogged gutters really cause expensive damage. In fact, we're going to talk about that with Ron Kruger at the bottom of the hour. A lot of our wildlife gets into our home around the gutters because they were clogged. An easy solution is a product called Gutter Brush. You've heard me talk about it. It just slides into the gutter. You don't have to cut them. You don't have to fasten them. And it keeps debris out of the gutters, keeping the gutters free-flowing. I want you to check it out. It's gutterbrush.com. We thank them for sponsoring this hour of our show. All right. Well, this is the half hour of the show where we certainly take your calls regarding what you're working on. And one of the things I speak about often is your house is telling you what needs to be done. If you pay attention to it, if you see paint peeling, we were just talking about the gutters, or around a door jamb, or around the side of the house, that paint is telling you that there's probably some water getting behind the wood, or the paint is cracked and it's allowing water to get into the wood, and it's expanding and contracting, and the paint begins to peel. If you see white chalk on a basement wall or on a chimney outside on a masonry surface, that's telling you that there's intrusion of water into those masonry surfaces on the inside or the outside of your home. It's talking to you. If you saw ice dams last winter, if you're in a cold weather climate, it very well could be telling you that you don't have enough insulation in your attic. Or maybe you've got very poor ventilation if you find mold in an attic. Your home is always giving you signs. And it's really the problem is when we ignore those signs. In other words, if we have a water stain on a ceiling, it just didn't happen and go away. It is what happens when there is water sitting on the other side of the ceiling, right? We got to get to the source. So pay attention to those things. And if you don't know exactly what's going on or places to look or what could be causing it, well, we can talk about that. All right, again, our phone number is 800-823-8255. Claude, welcome.
1: Hey, how are you, sir?
0: Doing fine, thank you.
1: I'll keep this brief, though. I've been crawling around. But I think you can get them at a lot of other places. But I got the white play sand. It was real fine. Mm-hmm. And then I mix it with kitty litter. Now, here's why. Oil, the way the molecules are, is they tend to want to crawl over top of each other in sand. They want to soak through the sand over the smooth surfaces of the sand itself. Mm-hmm. So when you have sand mixed with kitty litter, if it's crawling over, the kitty litter sucking it up at the same time that it's crawling over the sand, as it's being, you literally have to draw it out of the concrete. Mm-hmm. And so when I put this stuff down on the concrete, it's a mixture of play sand and kitty litter. And I was buying, you don't buy the expensive stuff. The expensive kitty litter has a lot of things in it that have to do with cat urine and odor, and none of that stuff helps you in this case. Mm-hmm. You go to Walmart, you buy the cheapest bag of basically gritty kitty litter, or you go to Sam's Club or like Costco or something and buy their bag of Oil Dry, which is literally kiln-dried clay. And that's going to soak up the most of it, and mixed with the play sand put on there. after you put this stuff on, you know, you got to go out with a broom and stir it around, because you'll see there's some dirt in it. You'll see it has oil in it. You stir it around, let it lay, sweep it up, put some more down. It will literally draw all the oil out till there's nothing left but a couple of black bands here and there on the concrete where the dirt is, but the oil's gone. You'll notice the concrete is completely dry. Mm-hmm. And so usually two applications, about anywhere from a quarter inch to three eighths is inch is a little bit too much. I usually keep it around 5/16 deep on this stuff, and it will crawl it out of the concrete. Mm-hmm. After you're done and you got them stains, you put the Dawn down, you use a push broom, and you just simply scrub the surface. You wash it away, the dirt's gone. It looks like new. I've done this even for the pickiest of landlords and property owners. You know, when you're in business, you go to people's places, they always blame the guy with a work truck for the oil leak or whatever happened, even if you weren't even parked anywhere near it. So I just kept this stuff in my car or in my work truck just in case. Mm-hmm. And I promise you that you will have excellent results. You at least, at the very worst case, you will get to a point where you only have a couple of dirt spots you have to get out with either a push broom or a knuckle brush. Mm-hmm. But it really takes the work out of it.
0: Well, that's a great tip. I've been in this industry my whole life, and I'll be honest with you, I've heard of nothing with sand. So you're cutting edge. The oil stains that you work on, Claude, I mean, all ages, does it work on real old oil stains? Is it mainly fresher, newer oil stains, or how?
1: I've had it work on some that had been around so long that they were gummy. Mm-hmm. But the thing that I've had to do with that is sometimes you just have to take a putty knife if it's a gummy stain that's on a floor, you know, like one that's been around, let's say it's been around.

0: around 3 decades, okay? Or 4. Mm-hmm. And I've seen a few of them. You take a putty knife and scrape that stuff up off the concrete. And then, you know, then you can wash the concrete and then put that stuff down, and it starts drawing on the more wet parts that are still in the concrete, because the oil is protected by the layer on top.
1: Right.
0: And the sand will start to draw it out, and then eventually you're left with the dirt. You can scrub that off and get it out of there. That's been my – I've had pretty good luck with old ones. They're a little tougher.
1: Sure.
0: Old oil – you know, I got a case of oil from – I don't know, the late 70s, the early 80s, and or several cases. And I thought, I'll run this in my truck, because I had an old straight six in the work truck that I was driving. Mm-hmm. And old oil is not as good as the stuff they're selling these days, not even a little bit. Now, you also have to understand, I'm an adventurous young man. I'm not just going to take somebody's word for it in a book. Mm-hmm. I want to see what...
1: Right.
0: Some of the results are.
1: Right.
0: And,
1: right.
0: I'm 60 now, but I was in my late 20s and 30s then, you know, and, mm-hmm. and I'm fishing around, did all my own work. And, but the old oil is different. And,
1: yeah, it is.
0: It breaks down over time.
1: Yeah, plus so it's deeper in the concrete. It continues to, you know, to migrate down through the capillaries of the concrete. So, you know, the older it is, certainly the deeper it is. I was just curious. Well, I appreciate it very much. Again, the White's play sand and the mixture with kitty litter. I appreciate that tip. I've never heard that. And if I have an occasion to give it a try, I'll certainly do that. All right, let's take a break, and Will, you'll be up first as we continue. You're at home with Gary Sullivan.
2: 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This is At Home with Gary Sullivan.

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0: Ron Kruger will be joining us at the bottom of the hour. He is with A-Plus Wildlife Control and bats. Bats are a problem right now, getting into our homes, I believe. And I've asked Ron to join us. Looking forward to that. In the meantime, Will, welcome.
1: Good morning, Gary. How are you doing?
0: Doing fine, sir. Thank you.
1: Got a crawl space here, 12 by 15, 3 feet high, insulated underneath. It's dirt floor. I had a long time ago sealed the walls with like a blue emu, you know, something that was a waterproof paint. Mm-hmm. But I still get a lot of mold or a lot of smell down there, basically, you know, mildew smell. I keep a remote thermometer down there, and its temperature is about 73 right now, but 68 humidity. Mm-hmm. And I can't really put a dehumidifier because it's sitting high. You got to go up and then go into it. Right. So I'm thinking encapsulating it and an easy breeze type of device, or one or the other.
0: Yeah. I mean, you could run a dehumidifier. You wouldn't run it in the crawl space, but I'm sure, is there a basement area next to the crawl space?
1: Yeah, I'm trying that, but it doesn't really, because it sits about 6 feet off the ground, and the opening is only 3 feet wide by 2 feet.
0: Yeah.
1: So.
0: Yeah.
1: And it's, well, you know, it's chiseled out cinder block.
0: Yeah. So you got paint on the walls? Is that what you said?
1: Well, I had actually like a waterproof paint. It's called Liumu. It's almost like a thick elastic, elastic you paint on with a heavy brush.
0: You ever see any standing water in that crawl space?
1: Nope. Never any standing water at all.
0: Okay. All right. So, you can.
1: Fiberglass insulation.
0: Where's that in the between the joists?
1: It's up above. Between the joists, is above you.
0: Yeah. So the one thing it definitely needs is it definitely needs a water vapor maybe 10 mil plastic on the ground, overlap the seams. You can put some rock in there to kind of hold it in place. That's going to help a lot, and especially if you get it over the ground and then maybe go up a couple of feet on the wall, that'll just check all that ground moisture. And so that I would definitely, yes. I mean, I would do that. Is there vents in there or no vents?
1: No vents.
0: Okay.
1: No
0: good.
1: Vents at all.
0: Good, good. So I would get the vapor barrier down first and see where you're at. You know, if it needs to go further, maybe we insulate those walls and start working to a point where we fully encapsulate that crawl space, where you're not even going to need the, insulation right below the subfloor. Because if you have somebody do it, I mean, it'll be $3,000-$5,000. And they'll put a big, heavy plastic barrier that is also insulated, and they'll cover that whole floor area. They'll check everything right at the floor, and it'll go up the walls.
1: It's uneven. It's not, it's not like a smooth floor. It still dips and stuff, either one side higher than the other.
0: But they'll encapsulate that whole thing. And what I'm saying is, if we get a vapor barrier over that, and just let it, you might have to put a little weight with a little rock or something in there just to hold it in place. But it very well may check that moisture that's coming up.
1: Okay. Well, I could try that. Although being 68, I don't look forward to crawling into a crawl space.
0: Yeah, you can hire a handyman or something like that to possibly do that. That's an option. Or have it fully encapsulated. I mean, that is certainly the trend, to have controlled ventilation. You mentioned an easy breathe. They make one strictly for crawl spaces, where they have the fan and they're pulling that air out of there. And the air that they're replenishing of the air you're pulling out is actually conditioned air. So it would be a little bit of heat or a little bit of coolness, air conditioning, if needed. Okay. But, you know, that's certainly an option. I mean, that's the real perfect way of doing it. I'm not telling you not to do that. Sometimes the plastic can keep it in check enough. And if you want to try that first, that's an option.
1: Well, the other thing is the room right above that is much colder than the rest of the house, you know, by 5-10 degrees. Sometimes
0: right.
1: I'm always having to feed that too.
0: Well, and that whole house, that whole encapsulation, it's such a trend now. I mean, I know EverDry does crawl space encapsulations, and they use the Easy Breathe. I mean, they will solve all your problems. So, you know, that if you want to go in that direction and not experiment, you know, in the long run, it might be less expensive than doing two projects. So, yeah, I mean, something needs to be done, that's for sure. You're running way too much humidity in there. All right, Ron Kruger, A-Plus Wildlife Control, he's next. 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
1: All right, back at it we go. We are 33 minutes after the top of the hour, and I talk a lot, thanks to the fella coming up, Ron Kruger, I talk a lot about avoiding wildlife getting into our homes. And I know many of you listening are thinking like, what? I never even think about that. And then I read a story in my area, which is in Butler County, Ohio, and they talked about bats and talked about some rabies found in bats. And I know we have, during this show, talked about bats that get in homes too. So that prompted me to give my buddy Ron Kruger a lot of notice, which is like an hour, to join us today. Ron Kruger, A-plus Wildlife Control, how in the world are you?
0: Good morning, Gary. I'm doing good. When you called, I was texting me. I was actually pulling skunks out from underneath a concrete slab. So that's what we were doing this morning.
1: You know what
0: work
1: I told?
0: Never end.
1: You know what I told Danny? I said he's on a call. He's on a call. He's after some animals. It's early. I should have called him, but I didn't want to really bug you. I'm glad you saw my text. Did you get all the skunks?
0: We're good. Well, no, we got the mom and we got one of the little ones, but there's more. I think there's four more underneath the slab that haven't come out yet. We'll get them.
1: You'll get them, boy. It's never ending, right? I mean, that's your business. I get that, but everybody thinks that's probably never going to happen to them.
0: Yeah, well, then it does.
1: Then it does.
0: Then it does.
1: You're exactly right. So if you don't mind shifting gears a little bit, I read the thing about bats. I know you and I have talked about bats before, but when I saw the rabies things, I thought, well, that's kind of freaky because I usually hear bats really don't bother you much. But if they're in your hat, house, they're bothering me.
0: Yeah, 100%. Bats are a wonderful animal. They're our only flying mammal. They are a mammal, and they're not a flying, you know, rat or a mouse or anything like that. They are not a rodent. They are a mammal. And unfortunately, they can carry and transmit rabies. So they're considered what's called a rabies vector animal, okay. Can carry and transmit rabies. And it's not in every bat.
1: Right.
0: It's probably a small portion of the population, but it has a reservoir of the virus in their population level. So it can happen. And it's happened to me and some of my clients over the last 20-some years. I've come across, I don't know, half dozen times that we've collected a bat for a customer in a house and had it submitted for testing and it comes back positive. And,
1: wow.
0: You know, it's a good thing to find that information. People say, I don't want to know. Don't just get the bat going. No, you want to know because that way you can make medical decisions with your doctor and the health department, stuff like that.
1: Right. So are you saying that people had called you about bats in their house and had been bitten? Or not?
0: Yeah, or put, bitten by accident. Bats don't go out of their way to bite people.
1: Right.
0: We're too big to eat.
1: Right.
0: You know, we're not a bug. They eat the beetles and the moths, and they want to eat. They want the ooey gooey insides of those little insects. And but we're too big. So usually, what happens with people is they get bit by a bat because of mishandling. Somebody grabs a bat.
1: Okay.
0: Without gloves, the bat's going to bite out of self-defense.
1: Right. Right.
0: Or I had a gentleman who contacted a bat by, it was laying on the back of his sofa, and he put his arm back just to relax to watch a ball game,
1: oh,
0: and
1: boy.
0: He thought it was a dog toy, and he picked it up and looked at it, and he was holding a bat in his hand.
1: Oh, my gosh.
0: And,
1: wow.
0: And the last one, and I'm really going to freak people out now, we had a lady in our area that sat on the toilet and kind of put her hands on the lid to get up or sit down. And the bat was under the edge. And that one she grabbed and it bit her on the finger.
1: Oh, my God.
0: Very rare. Very rare.
1: Yeah.
0: Usually what happens, we had a listener of yours yesterday up in my area called me. She woke up to a noise and woke up with a bat flying around her bed, above her bed. And then it had parked itself at the corner of the wall. And we came out yesterday to retrieve the bat. And because it was in an area where people were sleeping or unconscious, you don't know where the bat's been. Did it land on the bed? Did it not? You don't know. So the bat, by law and in good policy, good standing practice, the bat was euthanized humanely and will be on Monday submitted to our county health department for testing. And if it's negative, the lady has nothing to worry about. If it comes back positive, well, then, you know, there's things that you can do. So with medical choices and stuff like that.
1: So we have formally and proficiently frightened everyone.
0: It's rare, but it's very rare.
1: Yeah, so I'm sure everybody's thinking, I don't want bats in my house, which brings me to my first question is, how do bats even get in your house?
0: Right. So if you're having frequent visits in your house with bats, that's a symptom. You know, unless you're leaving your windows open or something like that, that's usually a symptom. Something's happening, so an inspection should be done to see if you can find a way they're getting in to your attic and then sometimes in your living quarters. All bats need is a gap of about a third of an inch by a half inch wide. A whole colony of bats can fit through that.
1: Wow.
0: Most houses have bigger gaps than that just due to the type of construction we have. And once they're in, they colonize, and they could have anywhere from, you know, one or two bats to, we had a house many years ago that had 300 to 400 bats in it. And that was a mess.
1: Oh.
0: Yeah, it was an old farmhouse that had historically had bats for, and I'm not joking, decades and decades and decades and decades.
1: Sure.
0: So it was well known. The mess in the attic was substantial and dangerous. So how you handle bats is that if you have colonies of bats or a colony of bats or bats entering your soffits or your overhangs or your roof line or your ridge vent, gable vents, is that they're in certain times of year we're allowed to do exclusion work, which means we seal every gap in the house that's a third of an inch or greater, and when in doubt, caulk. And then where we believe the bats are primarily entering and exiting, we install a device called a one-way valve or an exclusion device, which allows the animals to leave at night when they go to feed on their bugs, but can't get back in.
1: Well,
0: so that's how it works. And we leave that up for a period of time, take it down, do a final seal.
1: Boy,
0: and you should be good to go.
1: Yeah, yeah. And you just said a lot of things that people need to pay attention to. Last week, I went through a litany of the 10 biggest mistakes homeowners make. And, you know, they were common sense, but the last one was the one I liked the most, and that is know where your skill level is. A lot of people, if they see a bat, maybe that's how they find out they have them, and I'll ask you that question later, but if they see it and they see where they're leaving the house, they go, I got this. I'll just patch that. I'll go up at night and patch that. You just said you give them a way out, but they can't get back in.
0: Yeah.
1: If you just go up and patch it, you could be patching them into your attic, correct?
0: Yeah. So I've had customers tell me, well, I had bats, but I went up at, I saw them leave, and I went up at midnight because I saw them all leave, and then I put a board over the hole or whatever they did. They sealed the hole. Mm-hmm. Well, not all bats leave at the same time.
1: Right.
0: So, and also, if it's a maternity colony, which is a type of colony of bats, a whole bunch of female bats that have young, which is happening right now. We're in birthing season right now. You've potentially excluded the female adult bats away from their pups. And what happens is either two things. They're either going to die and stink up your house to high heaven because of a lot of dead animals, or out of pure survival, they're going to crawl around. And you might force bats into your living quarters. And you might wake up in the morning and find three or four baby bats in your kitchen or dining room or something like that. And you don't want that. And neither one of those options work for anybody.
1: Right. Right, because they're trying to survive. They're looking for food and water, right?
0: We are in the time period. There's a couple times. Each state is different, Gary. In Ohio, we are not allowed to do bat exclusion work from May 15th through July 31st. And that's our birthing period. So unfortunately, people have bats, have to keep them for about 2.5 months. Sounds weird, but
1: those reasons
0: I gave you why you don't want to do it are the important thing. So there are good purposes and reasons behind it. If you get them before they start giving birth, you know, so April 1st or May 15th, we can do bat work. That period is now done in Ohio. Now we're doing inspections and getting houses ready for August 1st. After August 1st, we can start doing bat work again.
1: So now, every state's different. They're creating bigger messes.
0: For a short period of time, yeah. You got to keep them because we're not allowed to do the
1: right.
0: work.
1: I hear
0: because
1: you.
0: Of, like I said, biology and stuff. But, right. yeah, so every person across the nation, if they're concerned about it, should contact their state and find out what the rules are for that.
1: That's a great help. So how does, you know, when you got some animals, you usually hear them in the walls or you hear them in the attic. I'm thinking a bat's a little more stealth than that. How do you find out if you have bats? Usually.
0: Either accidentally

0: real estate transaction inspections from home inspectors or things like that. And they go up in the attic and they find bat guano, which is their feces, their poo, in the attic. And if you got bat poo in your attic, that basically tells you one thing and one thing only, that you've got bats. And then the third, fourth way, I guess, it can happen is, and this has happened recently for us, is that people thought they were having bed bugs. They were finding bed bugs. But when the pest control company goes out, they said this was unusual because where they were finding them, well, they did an inspection and they look at the bug underneath a microscope or magnifying glass and realize they're called bat bugs. And a bat bug is a parasitic bug that hosts only on bats. And is a kissing cousin to the bed bug. They look identical to the naked eye.
1: Oh, my gosh.
0: And so if you have bat bugs in your house, what's that tell you? You've got bats.
1: Yeah.
0: And so then the search was on. We found them, and you know, we solved the issue before our May 15th deadline. So the bat bugs was a
1: sign.
0: Clue.
1: Wow. Well, if you don't mind, if you got 10 more minutes, let's take a break. I'd like to talk about a couple other animals that we all kind of fear getting into our home. Ron Kruger, he is my guest. He is with A-Plus Wildlife Control out of the Akron, Cleveland area. And I do appreciate you joining us, Ron. Let's take a little break, come back, got a couple more questions. And you're at home with Gary Sullivan.
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2: And back at it we go. Ron Kruger, he is my guest. He's with A Plus Wildlife Control. He's out of the Akron, Cleveland area, and I read your reviews all the time, Ron. Your business, very, very well thought of, and I certainly appreciate you joining us as we talk about bats. And so, real quickly, give me a checklist again for people. I'm sure I've got some people worried that don't need to be worried, but the best way to give an inspection of your house to see if you have bats.
3: Well, first and foremost, the easy thing is for the resident to do a bat watch. Go out and watch your house a half hour before sunset. To half till it's really dark outside, or half till, you know, half an hour after. If you see animals exiting your house, you know, flying out, other time is to get up very early in the morning and to do the same thing, watch them try to return. So that's one way. Another way to find out if you've got bats or has just have a whole house inspection done, which means in the attic, look for animals themselves or the droppings. Those will tell you, you know, if you have some weird things like bed bugs that you're fighting, but maybe they're really bat bugs.
2: Right.
3: You know, those are other options. Okay. So mostly it's, or if you're having intrusions of bats into your house. So you're getting them more frequently than most. And honestly, most houses should never have bats in them. So if you're getting one, two, or three a summer, that's a clue. Okay. Knocking on your door saying, hey, check it out.
2: I always talk about changing the environment. Is there things they don't like? Odors?
3: No, there's no repellents or anything that's like that. You know, bats are like Goldilocks is how I tell folks. Why people, you know, if you're in track houses and they all look the same and they're all built similarly, and people ask me, Ron, why did the bats choose my house over my neighbor's? It's the same house. Mm. And I don't always have a good explanation, but, you know.
2: Because they landed
3: usually
2: there.
3: Usually they all have. Yeah, well, the environment in their house or their attic, or a lot of times their soffits, it doesn't even have to be the attic, it could be the overhangs.
2: Yeah.
3: Could be, it maybe has a little extra longer sun on it for just a little bit longer. It's just the right temperature, humidity, airflow, and it met their needs, you know. Wow. Maybe the house next door did not. And
2: so
3: they're like, you know, this. Yeah, they are. It's like Goldilocks. This bed's too hard. This bed's too soft. Oh, this house is just right.
2: There,
3: and that's what they do. Once they like it, and people ask me, Ron, can we put up a bat house? And they'll go over there. And I was like, well, you can do that, and I encourage you. But they're not going to leave your house because of that, because they're happy where they're at.
2: Right.
3: So you still have to kick them out. Yes, sir.
2: Yeah. Wow. So what's kind of the weirdest thing you ever pulled out of an attic in a house?
3: A skunk.
2: Really? Got up there
3: and
2: into the attic?
3: And a groundhog. Yes, sir. A house in the countryside, a two-story house that the skunk came through an open man door, and it had what I'd like to call a vertical soffit where an old vent pipe was in the garage, and that vent pipe went almost all the way to the garage floor, and it had a soffit around it to hide it. Uh-huh. And this skunk got in and did the shimmy all the way up into the attic of the garage, which was connected to the house. The skunk actually somehow ended up in the cold air returns of the AC unit, you know, and a girl on the second floor saw little claws coming through her grates. They thought it was something. Thank God it didn't, you know, have an expression, shall we? Didn't do its thing. And we end up catching it back in the garage. But that was probably the weirdest thing that we had.
2: That is weird. What's the most common thing people call A-plus Wildlife Control for to have removed out of the house?
3: Raccoons and squirrels probably are number one and number two, vice versa. Yeah. Bats are seasonal. Groundhogs are, I wouldn't say seasonal, but they're constant. Groundhogs are big this year. So we've been moving lots of groundhogs.
2: I've seen groundhogs this year, which I usually don't see.
3: Yeah, there's a lot of groundhogs this year. And then skunks have their season, so we catch them a lot in spring mating season, as you know, in February or March. Mm-hmm. And then we start getting calls about now because not only do the skunks are still there, but now they come with their young. And that's what I was working on this morning is a litter of five or six with a female. So they get upset when all of a sudden, instead of one skunk, they now see a whole bunch of skunks. So.
2: I always talk about our houses always telling us things like you need insulation if you got ice dams. If the paint's peeling, you probably got some water intrusion. What is our house telling us when we have animals? Maybe we don't hear them, but maybe we see damage.
3: Chew marks on your house. Maybe your louvers of your gable vents on the ends of your house, the louvers are all bent up.
2: Right.
3: Or there's a lot of mud or dirt where there shouldn't be. So if so raccoons like climbing downspouts and corner caps of your vinyl siding or the downspouts. And if you see mud and dirty paw prints 3/4 of the way up your house, that shouldn't be there.
2: It's telling you something.
3: Yeah. And, or if you just see anything like your soffits are pushed up, or pulled down, it's not always wind damage. It's usually a strong raccoon bending your aluminum or vinyl to its will and getting in. So those are the things you look at. And of course, hearing noises, thumps and bumps in the night, vocalizations, things that you know shouldn't be there.
2: Don't ignore them.
3: Clues that you should.
2: Don't
3: 100%. They'll make a big mess if you keep hanging out there. Right. We've been in houses that have had raccoons in them for years. The person knew it, never did anything about it, and boy, they have a mess.
2: Yeah. Well, Ron, thank you so much for joining us. Do you have a website with a lot of additional information maybe people can check out?
3: Wildlife-control.org, or you can find us, A-Plus Wildlife Control, on Facebook.
2: Buddy, thank you so much. You have a great summer in case we don't talk again.
3: We'll talk soon. Thanks, Gary.
2: All right, Ron. Thanks. Take care. All right. Not to scare anyone, but man, that man is a fountain of knowledge, and I always enjoy talking to him. And I also enjoy talking to you. So if you'd like to grab a line, do so. It's 800-823-8255. You're at home with Gary Sullivan.

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7: NBC News Radio, I'm Rob Bartier. President Trump is announcing an agreement with Iran is now complete. Pakistan Prime Minister Shahbaz Sharif said the two sides are expected to meet for a signing ceremony on Friday in Switzerland. NBC's Keir Simmons is in Doha and referenced the post made by Sharif.
8: We're pleased to announce that the peace deal between the United States of America and the Islamic Republic of Iran has been reached. And what he says crucially is both sides have declared the immediate and permanent termination of military operations.
7: In a post on Truth Social, President Trump said, "I hereby fully authorize the toll-free opening of the Strait of Hormuz and simultaneously authorize the immediate removal of the United States naval blockade. Ships of the world, start your engines, let the oil flow." The NTSB and the FAA will lead the investigation into a plane crash that killed 12 people in Missouri. The Missouri State Highway Patrol said the aircraft went down shortly before 11:30 a.m. near the Butler Memorial Airport, which is about 60 miles south of Kansas City. Airport officials said the plane apparently lost power shortly after takeoff and may have been trying to land on a nearby highway when it crashed into a field. Stormy weather could impact the UFC's Freedom 250 at the White House. In a post on X, the Weather Channel said a chance of thunderstorms, heavy downpours, and wind gusts are threatening to delay the outdoor fights. Forecasters also warned about the possibility of lightning, which could trigger an automatic 30-minute freeze on the entire event if close enough. It's Flag Day, and the U.S. Army is celebrating its 251st birthday. Senior Army officials took part in a wreath-laying ceremony at Arlington National Cemetery this morning. Army installations across the United States and around the world are hosting events to mark the anniversary of its founding as the Continental Army on June 14, 1775. Rob Martier, NBC News Radio.
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7: Elon Musk is officially the world's first trillionaire after his company, SpaceX, went public with a record-breaking IPO. Nick Harper does the math.
13: To put his net worth into comparison, it would take the average U.S. household nearly 12 million years to make that amount of money.
7: Shares in the reusable rocket company jumped 19% on Friday, closing at around $161 as SpaceX made its big NASDAQ debut, the largest IPO in history. SpaceX's total valuation is now above $2 trillion. The NYPD says 63 people were arrested after wild celebrations spilled out into the streets following the Knicks NBA championship. Some fans clashed with police, smashed windshields, and climbed onto school buses in Times Square. Video on social media shows several buses on fire as fans chanted and lit fireworks. The Knicks clinched the best-of-seven series over the Spurs with a 94-90 win in San Antonio last night. City leaders are planning a ticker tape parade in the Big Apple on Thursday. Father's Day is 1 week away, and you're right, it really isn't the same as Mother's Day. Bree Tennis explains.
14: That's because shopping for dad is tough, because guys don't typically drop hints about what they want or don't want. According to the National Retail Federation, we'll drop about $226 on dear old dad. And to save you some panic shopping, they say dads want special outings with experience-based gifts. Tickets to a game, a concert, and don't forget dinner. Not all dads are masters of the grill, but they are all masters of the TV remote.
7: The first trailer is out for Heart of the Beast.
15: You are the first person I've ever seen this far out. What kind of line of work are you in, James?
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7: The film stars Brad Pitt as a former Army Special Forces soldier who must escape the wilderness after a small plane crashes in Alaska. Heart of the Beast hits theaters on September 25th. Rob Barnes here, NBC News Radio.
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0: Well, the weekend is here, and, well, we've got an hour to go of our weekend show. 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It's At Home with Gary Sullivan, and, pick up some good information. We do want to thank Ron Kruger once again for joining us. He was kind enough to do this on literally an hour's worth of notice as he was removing skunks from under, what did he say? It was under probably a crawl space or something along those lines. Very talented guy. He's got a great business up in the Akron, Cleveland area, and he is very generous with his time to me so that he can talk to you about wildlife control in your home. Kind of scary, isn't it? I mean, kind of creepy. It's one thing to have a skunk underneath your tool shed. I think it's other thing to have a colony of bats in your attic or squirrels or raccoons. So we do thank him for his time and his information that he was sharing with us. All right, you got the phone number. Grab a line. Jeff's calling now. We'll go to Jan. Jan, welcome.
1: Hi, Gary.
0: Hello.
1: I have ants on my patio, and they're probably small ones and different sizes, and I can't read out there because they crawl up on my leg. So is there a way to get rid of them?
0: Well, ants have a colony or multiple colonies probably somewhere around your house or in your yard, and they're foraging for food and water. There's probably thousands of them, and everything continues as planned until the queen is gone. So if you're going out there with a can of ant spray and you're spraying the ants, you're wasting your money and your time in a lot of cases. You really need to concentrate because the queen ant, get a load of this, Jan. She can, all the ants you see are all male worker ants, and they're looking for food and water. And she can make more workers all by herself, and they're all males. She can select when she needs another queen to start another colony. So my point being is the problem is big. And so when you say, how do I get rid of them? You can do a couple of things. You can use different baits where they will be attracted to it because it is a like a food source for them, and that's what they're looking for. And they're looking to take that food source, that bait in this case, and bring it back to the queen and eliminate the queen. So there's many brands out there. Rescue makes ant traps. Taro makes ant traps. And you're going to have to explain to me exactly where you're... Is this a patio? Is it a porch? Is it in the house?
1: It's a patio, and they seem to go around in circles. They don't go toward the house. I mean, they go back and forth. They might go in the grass.
0: Yeah, well, they're going somewhere.
1: Yeah,
0: I mean, they're going somewhere.
1: I can't really sit out there because...
0: Well, here's what I would do to kind of answer your question. You can create a barrier. All right, so those traps are used mainly indoor use. All right?
1: Okay.
0: So Taro, T-E-R-R-O, makes Taro ant dust. It's comes in a bag that has a little shaker bottom to it, and it looks like flour.
1: Okay.
0: And what I would do is I would shake that. I would build a perimeter around your patio and around your house. Let's make sure they don't get in the house, okay?
1: They aren't going toward the house, at least.
0: Yeah, but so go right around the foundation, all the way around the house.
1: The whole house?
0: Yeah. Yeah, it's just a little five-pound bag. Just shake it. You're just putting a little strip around the whole house and around the patio. So you're creating a perimeter.
1: Okay.
0: And You know, if you want to take it a step further, there is an insecticidal product that can be put on your lawn. But let's see how this does first.
1: Yeah.
0: I don't think we need to.
1: I don't like to have chemicals on my lawn.
0: Yeah, yeah. So, and it's a little bit of an overkill. A lot of times we'll put that barrier out. You know, when ants get in our house, and they'll just go elsewhere. They're not going to fool with it. So if we put a barrier around the patio in the house, and if you want to, you know, since we're just trying to get rid of the ants that are aggravating you,
1: yes.
0: If you want to have some ant spray for the patio and then put the barrier around the house and the patio, I think that'd be a good way to handle the problem.
1: Okay, and the ant spray, what would you recommend?
0: Taro again makes an ant spray, and again, you know, the whole ant population lives until we kill the queen. We're not trying to kill the queen now. We're trying to put up a fence around your house to keep the ants out with the powder, the ant taro, and then for the ones you see on the patio, just a taro ant spray will get the stray ants that are just bugging you.
1: Okay, thank you, Gary.
0: All right, very good, Jan. Thanks for the call.
1: All
0: appreciate
1: right.
0: it. Mm-hmm. Bye-bye. All right, let's go to Jeff. Jeff, welcome.
2: Good morning, Gary.
0: Morning.
2: Before I get to my question, I want to thank you for the great advice you gave me last year on restoring my shutters with Shutter Renew.
0: Oh, worked well for
2: it was,
0: you, huh?
2: Oh, yeah, it was quite a project, but the results were fantastic.
0: That's super. The results are, it's a little labor intensive, but man, they look like new shutters.
2: You got that right. They look new again, and it really boosted my home's curb appeal, so I appreciate that.
0: Super.
2: Now, I want to tackle a double steel front entry door project here. I need to get your advice on the best way to repaint them so that they look professional, like my shutters.
0: Okay.
2: And these doors, they have some minor paint chips, some scuffs and scratches, you know, and but there's no rust.
0: Right.
2: And the finish that I used in the past was a black acrylic latex enamel semi-gloss house and trim paint.
0: Mm-hmm.
2: These doors are facing north, so they're not exposed to the sun. There's a full width covered porch that protects them from the elements and the sun.
0: Right.
2: And also there's a exterior storm doors.
0: Okay.
2: So they're not going to get exposed to the weather.
0: Okay.
2: So given those conditions, what would you recommend as far as the process to go through and the go-to paint to use?
0: Yeah, yeah. Were you happy with the paint you used the first time?
2: Yeah, yeah.
0: Okay.
2: I mean, if there's something better out there, I'm.
0: Yeah. I'll tell you what my favorite is, and then you can decide whether you want to go with what you used or you want to go with the one that that I'm going to talk to you about. Because really, the nice thing about painted doors and the nice thing, quite honestly, about metal doors are pretty stable. I mean, they're very stable. Not pretty stable. They're very stable. And paint probably does the best job of anything of keeping the sun in check. Today's paints are very UV resistant. A lot of them are acrylics, and you know, the only problem with some of the acrylic paints is they dry real fast, and sometimes you can't get, I'll say, that old oil-based brushed smooth look. That would be the only thing I can think of that would be, you know, a negative. But really, it's just a matter of washing, sanding if needed where it's chipped a little, priming if it's bare steel that's showing. But it doesn't sound like you've got too much of any of those problems.
2: No, there's no bare steel showing. I think it's chipped down to there's a primer on it.
0: Mm-hmm.
2: So, and they're small chips.
0: Yeah.
2: And some scratches and scuffs on it.
0: So
2: nothing down to the bare metal.
0: Yeah, I'd probably get like a 400 grit wet dry sandpaper. Just kind of smooth those areas a little bit. And, you know, if you get to a point where you sand through that primer, maybe using a little bit of gray metal primer, but I don't even think you're going to need to use that. I think it's more like just kind of sanding the imperfections out. And the good thing is, too, is black's probably going to show less chips and damage than some other colors. It's not a much of a reflective type paint. The shinier the paint is, the more you'll see imperfections. That's just something to file away in your brain. So flatter is better. Satin looks great. Gloss is going to show more imperfections, and so will semi-gloss. My favorite paint is a Sherwin-Williams paint. It's called Urethane Trim Enamel. It's not cheap. It's probably close to, it's about $100 a gallon, so it's probably $40 a quart. The reason I like it is it is self-priming, so attachment to the existing paint will be not a problem as long as we dull it if it's real shiny. Again, a 400 grit wet dry paper will satisfy all the roughing up and sanding you need to do. But the most beautiful thing about
2: the
0: urethane,
2: for the whole door?
0: Well, if it's real shiny, if it's not real shiny, no, it's just a matter of getting it clean then.
2: Okay.
0: The urethane trim enamel, the part I like about it is it brushes out. A lot of your water-based enamels do not brush out. They get sticky. The urethane trim enamel flows just like the old oil-based paints. You can make it streak-free. It's a beautiful finish. But if you're satisfied with the other way the other one did, maybe it did something very comparable, you can certainly use what you had if you weren't dissatisfied with it. Otherwise, I'd recommend the urethane trim enamel.
2: Okay. Sounds good. Now, how many coats should I put on, do you think? Two coats or?
0: If it's black on black, I think one coat will be enough, but I think I'll let you be the judge after that first coat's applied. But again, just to summarize, you wash it 400 grit, wet dry, and then one coat of the urethane trim enamel or what you have. Thank you much for the call. We're up against a break, and you're at home with Gary Sullivan.
3: If you don't have a list of things to do around the house, Gary will find something for you at 1-800-823-TALK. You're at home with Gary Sullivan.

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0: All right, back at it we go. 23 minutes after the top of the hour at home with Gary Sullivan taking your call. If you'd like to join us, talk about your issues around your home, please grab a line, whether it's the gutters, the roof, the driveway, the deck. Those are the things we're focused on this time of year, it seems like. It's 800-823-8255. All right, let's go to Greg. Greg, welcome.
6: Thank you, sir. How are you doing today?
0: Doing fine, thank you.
6: Appreciate your show a lot and the information you give out.
0: Thank you.
6: Hey, listen, I have my main reason for my call. Yesterday, you had a lady call in to thank you and tell you what a good job the product that that you recommended for her. She has a horribly bad fly problem with the horses next door. What was that product? I didn't hear.
0: Yeah,
6: you said it or she said it, I didn't know.
0: Yeah, it was, her name was Tila, and she was from the Atlanta area. And the name of the product is Made by Rescue. And the website, and the website is rescue.com. And what she had was a fly trap. Now, Rescue makes several different fly traps. They have one that's reusable, and then they have one that has a bag, and it's a scent. And she sent me a picture of this, Greg, and it grossed me out. I'm telling you what. She said she caught over 50,000 flies.
6: I know.
0: This bag
6: had to
0: contain 20,000 of them. And she was telling me the larvae were in there, and she changed this bag out yesterday. And she goes, I sealed it up. I put it in Walmart bags. I sealed those up because, man, it was gross, and there was a lot of them. But the Rescue products, they make a lot of different traps. But the one she had, they also have a reusable one where it's like a big plastic, I'll say a quart jar, maybe it's a half-gallon jar where it's reusable, and I'm glad she didn't use that because I would not have wanted to clean that out.
6: You remember she said that she didn't think she could stomach pouring that out.
0: After seeing the bag picture, geez, it was incredible. But that's what it was. They make all kinds of traps, bees and wasps and flies and drain flies, the whole works. Check it out. You can get them at a lot of hardware stores. You can get them online. They're a wonderful product.
6: Okay. Thank you, sir.
0: All right, Greg. Day. Thanks much for the call. Appreciate it. Yeah, that's one of the things. Again, happy to remind you that each and every hour of this is in the form of a podcast. If you missed yesterday's show, you can pick each hour up and get some of those calls. A lot of good information. At least I hope you find it that way every weekend. All right. Again, our phone number is 800-823-8255. The lines are open. You can grab one. You're at home with Gary Sullivan.

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0: right, back at it we go, and you're at home with Gary Sullivan. Thank you much for joining me, and as we get a few things done, did you see in the news about the sinkhole in St. Louis? I think it was right off I-70. I bring that up because we talk about things around the foundation. We talk about how concrete settles. We talk about how concrete cracks. We talk about basements leaking. You know, I always get back to the point when we're talking about it. A lot of times it's just the stability of the soil. For instance, if you live in an older home, you got a sidewalk, maybe that goes from the driveway around the side of the house. It's up against the side of the house and it's tilted toward the house. And I always say, you know, that's bad. It's, you know, it's funneling all the water to the foundation. It's going to be a problem. Your basement's going to leak, but it's because soil's settling, right? I mean, soil, earth is always moving. We have big sinkholes in Kentucky a lot due to the limestone, a lot of caves. It breaks down and poof. Remember when the Corvette Museum went, choop, gone. Well, it wasn't gone, but lost a few cars and part of the building. And that same thing in St. Louis. So being mindful, you know, some things I guess we just can't control, right? Get old enough, you start realizing that. But if it's just a little settling, maybe that corner of the house now has a couple of cracks. If it's a vertical crack straight and it's cracked up through bricks, certainly something to be concerned about. Whether you need to be concerned about it right now, I don't know. I'd mark where that crack is, where it is today. Maybe just a Sharpie on the brick, maybe just a little dash. It's hairline. See if it keeps moving. There's certainly things that can be done. One of the things that can be done on a situation like that, and there's also, again, your house will be telling you things. The crack is showing you, but what we'll tell you is maybe windows, maybe doors, and items like that will not function as well as they did. Maybe windows don't go up, maybe doors are difficult to open, etc. But some of the things that the technology is, which is better than hand digging up underneath the foot of the house, is they can drive steel post straight down into the earth and hit bedrock. Obviously dig the area out going down, but you know, not like where we're going to have to pour concrete, but dig it out for it's accessible. Drive that steel post down in and on there is an armature. It's going to function as a jack where that armature goes underneath that footer, and you can literally stabilize that foundation once it gets to the bedrock. But I saw that sinkhole. I had a buddy not too long ago, and he called me, and you get a lot of different questions over the years, and you think you've heard everything, and that's not always the case. But he had two or three bushes. He had a section of his landscaping that literally just collapsed. There was a small sinkhole right next to his foundation. The bushes, when finished, were underground. And he's like, well, what do I do? I'm not going to profess that I had a really good answer. I guess you fill it up. Make sure the house is stable. And that's what he did. And the house was stable. And they did put a peering jack in there and filled it up. Planted new bushes. Hasn't been a problem for 15 years, but we never know when it's going to be a problem. In a lot of places, we don't know when it's going to be a problem, right? So one of the things that I like with people that do slab jacking, and they don't all do this, but it's certainly worth a question to the person that you're going to employ to do it. For instance, if you have that sidewalk that's going around the house, or you have a patio and it's a big slab and it's now tilted to the house when it should be slightly tilted away from the house, you don't want to tear that patio out. You can have somebody come in, drill holes under, through that slab, pump a cementitious grouting or concrete underneath it, and literally lift that slab. And about 25% of the cost of replacing it. So what's that cost? It's not bad for what you're having done. The question is, people always ask, is now, is this guaranteed to work? It is guaranteed to work, for sure. Most people will guarantee it for a couple of years. Some people will guarantee it further and come back and take care of the problem. But we can't guarantee the earth. We're guaranteed the work. The workmanship was done right. It lifted it. So what a lot of people will do is we will come back and we will reapply the grouting if it begins to settle again in the next 3 years or 2 years or 5 years, which is fair. So there's a little bit of gamble on your part. But think about this. If you have that whole patio torn up and the base is put down and the concrete is put down all by specifications, could it sink again? Yes, the same way as if you're pumping a grout underneath it. We don't control Mother Nature, that's for sure. Teresa, welcome.
1: Hello.
0: Yes.
1: I had someone build me a closet, and it required 72-inch bifold doors. And the doors, I think, look horrible. They're shiny. And in some places, they're real, real smooth. Other places, they are rough. I took a picture and asked AI about it. Mm-hmm. And they said it didn't look like there was a problem with the stain, but there was something wrong with the finish. Mm-hmm. And there are, on the edges, when you open the doors, mm-hmm. that there's areas that are still real rough, like mm-hmm. the grain has raised up. Mm-hmm. There are areas that doesn't look like they've even stained it, or the stain didn't go in, or there wasn't any finish put on it. Mm-hmm. I don't know. It's just a mess. So what?
2: The doors are pulling apart.
1: The doors are pulling apart. I think that's another issue. I know in the summertime and winter, they expand and contract. Mm-hmm. But this just doesn't look right. It doesn't feel right. Yeah. And there's an area on the panel. There's six panel doors. There's four of them. And on one area, it looks like it's cracking. On the panel itself, there's two areas that look cracked.
0: Well, these are new doors, though, right?
1: Brand new, yeah.
0: And
1: they
0: were purchased and finished. Who purchased them? Did you purchase them? Or
1: I showed them to him and asked him if this was what would be good, and they were on sale at the time, and I purchased them from Lowe's.
0: Okay. Okay.
1: And,
0: well, if the doors, you know, I mean, what is it? Is it like a pine wood? Is that what it is, you know? Or
1: I think it's a pine wood. And what I wanted was for it to match the woodwork mm-hmm. that I already have. Mm-hmm. And it took him a while, he said, to find the stain. Mm-hmm. And that he went with an oil base. And when they tried to rub it in, it left, I guess, particles or hairs is, I think, how he described it. And they used a cloth.
0: Yeah.
1: And then they put some kind of finish on it, and then the finish didn't work, so they had to sand it.
0: Right. And then what did they do?
1: Then they put another finish on it. They sprayed the finish on it.
0: Well, to be honest, Teresa, I don't know whether the problem is the doors. It sounds to me like the doors had several imperfections on it and probably should never been finished. They probably should have been returned. I can't see any of this, but based on what you tell me, that would be number one problem. Number two problem is certainly the workmanship is not up to standard. If it is pine, one of the things that I think should have been done would probably put a kind of a sanding sealer on there first, which will make the grain not have real dark spots and real light spots. It's kind of like
1: I have a hard time finding the grain.
0: Okay.
1: I don't know. And I'm wondering, I was reading some of the reviews of the doors because I was afraid that might be. And they said that

0: I would precondition the wood. I definitely would not use a it's called polystain. It's got the polyurethane and the stain mixtured, and that will hide the grain. It will also chip eventually. And based on what you're telling me, the workmanship, there is a possibility he could have used that. I don't know what to tell you. It sounds like the workmanship was terrible.
1: Yeah. What did you say about the
2: something over to sand?
1: To the thing that you said initially to help with non-sanding or something like that.
0: Well, there is a
1: preconditioner.
0: Yeah, there's a preconditioner. Basically, what it does is it's almost like clear stain, but it's called a preconditioner, and you put that on pine wood, and what that does is pine has different porosity levels at different points in a piece of wood. So if you don't use a preconditioner in there, you can have parts of the grain would be real dark, some of it will be real light. If you put the conditioner on there, it'll blend. It'll all be kind of the same color. Be like if you were staining maple or oak.
1: Okay.
0: But it's not a necessity. It would help with a wild pattern. I don't even know. It sounds like you don't even have that, so maybe that's not a problem there. But, you know, it sounds to me there was definitely an application problem if he's getting fuzzes in it and he had to sand off the finish coat. You know, it could be something as simple as, you know, a mistake being made by him taking a varnish or a urethane and shaking it and getting little bubbles, and then him trying to correct that with a cloth or something, and then he gets fuzzes in there. Now, I have to tell you, Teresa, in all honesty, you know, I can't see it, but it certainly sounds like there's some craftsmanship issues here, and you're at the will of him, right? I mean, you know, whether he's going to be able to take care of that or not be able to take care of that, I don't know, and I don't even want to run judgment on it, but it sounds to me, if it is a veneer, it sounds like really a combination of craftsmanship and probably not a really good purchase. I hate to say that, but that would be my take on it. All right. We will continue. You're at home with Gary Sullivan.
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0: All right, back at it we go. At home with Gary Zelman. We lost Teresa, but we're going to bring her back on. Sorry about that, Teresa. You had another comment to make?
10: I had a question.
0: Okay.
10: Okay. Now, in this particular room, what I did is I had him build a closet. My house is 30 years old, so he built a new wall, and the doors are hung on that new wall that he built, mm-hmm. but it's not square. Will he come back and tell me it's not square because I have an old house? A friend is telling me, no, he built the wall. The wall should have been level.
0: I agree.
10: Okay.
0: I agree.
10: Because there's about a fourth of an inch drop from the sliders for the bifold doors on one side and about 3/4 of an inch on the other side.
0: Well, let's put it this way. In an older house, they're never perfectly square. I mean, he may tell you
10: right.
0: that, but there's things you can do to shim and moldings to cover up. I mean, you can adjust accordingly, okay?
10: Okay.
0: Old houses aren't square. That's not the answer to the problem, though. The answer to the problem is you can still build that closet where it is square.
10: Okay, that's what he said.
0: Yep.
10: So that, okay, this is one more question. This is regarding a bathroom.
0: Mm-hmm.
10: Measurements were taken. I was told at least twice that I needed a 24-inch countertop.
0: Mm-hmm.
10: When it was put in, it's short about a half an inch or an inch on one side and a little bit more than an inch on the other side.
0: Mm-hmm.
10: I've ordered a 30-inch vanity for them to put in, but I'm afraid it's going to mess up my sides. You know how cultured marble is what it is?
0: Uh-huh.
10: And they're thinking they can cut it mm-hmm. and get it to fit in the spot to make it fill in the whole
0: mm-hmm.
10: area.
0: Mm-hmm.
10: But one area, one side... I don't know how to explain this.
0: Well, if you're worried about that, the sides on the longer one of not being finished
10: yeah.
0: or smooth,
10: Right.
11: They're not going to be finished or smooth. You're going to, you know, I mean, they're going to have to cut it where it's very, very tight and snugged mm-hmm. up, and maybe even some molding may have to be used.
10: About 3 inches will be exposed, 3 or 4 inches on one side, the side next to the shower. Mm-hmm. So I didn't know if water and humidity, where that wasn't sealed, if that's removed, if that would hurt it.
11: It's not going to hurt it. It's just resin. It just, I don't know what that's going to really look like. It's going to uh-huh. look unfinished. Uh-huh. It's not going to be as polished as the top. Right. Again, you know, your options are limited. It's an older house, right?
10: Right?
11: You can either get one that's a little short and use some moldings to cover that gap up, both on the top and at the bottom, or you can, you know, get a larger one and cut it. But if you got an area where it's not going to be all up against the wall, it's going to show, and covering that up is not going to be really much of an option. So it's kind of pick your poison. Not trying to, you know, it's, that is a function of an older house. No question about it. I've been there. Teresa, up against the hour, and thank you very much for the call. Good luck on those bifold doors. It is a challenge, and I know it's frustrating too. Danny Boy, we got a new name for him. It's Producer Danny Boy. So Producer Danny Boy. I'm host Gary, your producer, Danny Boy. Thank you very much for your efforts today. I certainly appreciate it. And good Lord willing, we'll both be back next weekend for more At Home with Gary Sullivan.

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You're at home with Gary Sullivan.

0: What if it were you in need of a transfusion? 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
5: NBC News Radio. I'm Rob Martier. President Trump is announcing an agreement with Iran is now complete. In a post on Truth Social, Trump said he was authorizing the immediate removal of the U.S. naval blockade and that the Strait of Hormuz will now open. Pakistan Prime Minister Shahbaz Sharif said the two sides are expected to meet for a signing ceremony on Friday in Switzerland. NBC's Keir Simmons is in Doha with details on Sharif's post.
6: Following intensive talks, we are pleased to announce that the peace deal between the United States of America and the Islamic Republic of Iran has been reached. Both sides have declared the immediate and permanent termination of military operations on all fronts.
5: Reports state that Iran's Supreme National Security Council confirmed today that Tehran and Washington had finalized a memorandum of understanding to end the war after months of negotiations. A dozen people are dead after a plane crashed in Missouri this morning. Local media is reporting the plane was carrying a group of skydivers and everyone on board was killed. The NTSB and FAA will lead the investigation. The cause of the crash remains unknown. Father's Day is 1 week away, and you're right, it really is not the same as Mother's Day. Bree Tennis with more.
7: That's because shopping for dad is tough, because guys don't typically drop hints about what they want or don't want. According to the National Retail Federation, we'll drop about $226 on dear old dad. And to save you some panic shopping, they say dads want special outings with experience-based gifts, tickets to a game, a concert, and don't forget dinner.
5: Bud Cauley has captured his first career tour victory after finishing atop the leaderboard at the RBC Canadian Open from TPC Toronto. Cauley won the tournament by 2 strokes with a score of 17 under par. Matt Fitzpatrick finished in second place at 15 under. Rob Martier, NBC News Radio.
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5: The NYPD says 63 people were arrested after wild celebrations spilled out onto the streets following the Knicks NBA championship. Some fans clashed with police, smashed windshields, and climbed onto school buses in Times Square. Video on social media shows several buses on fire as fans chanted and lit fireworks. The Knicks clinched the best of seven series over the Spurs with a 94-90 win in San Antonio last night. City leaders are planning a ticker tape parade in the Big Apple on Thursday. Coming up in the business week ahead, the focus will be on the Federal Reserve's looming interest rate decision. Scott Carr reports.
15: The Fed's Open Market Committee opens a two-day policy meeting on Tuesday, with an announcement on interest rates coming on Wednesday. It will mark the first meeting with President Trump's choice to be new Fed chairman, Kevin Warsh, at the helm, who's replaced Jerome Powell. Warsh has promised to bring what he calls regime change to the nation's central bank. It's expected the Fed will leave the nation's key interest rate unchanged for now. I'm Scott Carr in Washington.
5: Californians apparently have a lot of credit card debt. More from Jason Nathanson.
16: California is seven of the top 10 cities in the U.S. when it comes to the amount households owe on their cards. That from a report this week by Wallet Hub. Santa Clarita's number one with an average balance of over $23,000. Chula Vista's in second place. Rancho Cucamonga's fifth. Fontana, Oxnard, Moreno Valley, and Santa Ana also make the top 10. Wallet Hub says Santa Clarita was also number one for paying off the most debt during the first quarter of 2026, meaning people there have big credit card limits and can afford to spend a lot.
5: A new study suggests a brain chemical deficiency may be why some teens are inclined to do dumb things. Researchers reported in the journal Nature Communications that risk-taking teens might be compensating for low levels of dopamine in their brains. The study's lead author from the University of Pittsburgh says the results show that for some teens, risk-taking may act as a way to get the system going when dopamine is low. Rob Martier, NBC News Radio.
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Broadcasting live from Denver, Colorado. Hey, you've tuned into The Weekend with Michael Brown. Glad to have you joining the program today. So it is Saturday morning, and the first trillionaire in human history woke up in Texas today. SpaceX closed its first trading day yesterday on Friday at $160.95 a share. That's up about 19% or so from its $135 initial public offering price, putting the company's market cap at somewhere north of $2 trillion and Musk's net worth at a roughly $1.14 trillion. It's the largest IPO in the history of capitalism. And it took less than 24 hours for the people who understand the least about how wealth works in this country, or for that matter, anywhere in the world, to tell you the most about what should be done with his newfound wealth. So this morning, or this afternoon, or wherever you are, let's do something the wealth tax crowd never does. Let's actually think it through, because the entire progressive frame, the entire socialist Marxist frame, rests on one single buried assumption, and one that, once you pull that assumption out into the broad daylight, the whole structure collapses. That's what we're going to do. As long as it takes me this morning, that's what we're going to do. It is The Weekend with Michael Brown. Text line, you know, we got rules of engagement. The text line's open, 33103 on your message app. You can TMA, tell me anything, or AMA, ask me anything. 33103, keyword Mike or Michael. You can go follow me on social media, pretty much all at Michael D. Brown. You can find them anywhere at Michael D. Brown. And then I have a real big favor to ask, and that is, please go subscribe to the Substack. And it's free, doesn't cost you anything. I mean, if you want to make a contribution, you can, but that's totally up to you. It's going to remain free. But there's one story that I want you to pay attention to. It's not the latest story. That's probably more of a local story. Although if you have mass transit in your area, you might want to read it, because I guarantee you the things happening in your city and your state. But if you skip down to the second story about how many days Congress has worked since the first of the year, and how many days that Donald Trump has played golf. Yeah, we break that down. And I want you to read through that story, because you hear a lot about Trump golfing. And I've never had a problem with any president. Barack Obama. If Obama wanted to go golfing, I don't care. If Joe Biden, remember Joe would go out to the beach in Rehoboth in Maryland, and he'd get on a chaise lounge. And he'd sit there, the old fart, in his chaise lounge with the umbrella, a book on his chest, half asleep, didn't know where he was or what he was doing. I didn't care, because I know how it works when presidents go on vacation. And when they go on vacation, the office is always with them, and they're always doing something. Now, Biden might have been a little bit of an exception to that, but I promise you that everybody, with the exception of Biden, Obama, Bush, Clinton, Reagan, Nixon, they all took their offices with them. But anyway, I'd like for you to go read that story. The Substack, I'm kind of burying the lead here, the Substack is at heckofajob.com, heckofajob.com. 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And then read through that article, because I think you would really like that article. I think it'll give you some ammo next time your brother-in-law or somebody is talking about how hard Congress works. You can say, well, actually, let me tell you about this. So go subscribe to it right now, heckofajob.com, heck of a job. So back to the new trillionaire. Before we get to who deserves it, because that's what the left is telling us, who deserves to have $1 trillion? You have to actually feel the size of that number, because nobody screaming about it since yesterday has any idea what they're looking at. Bloomberg put it about as well as anyone. $1 billion is enough to spend $27,000 a day for a 100-year lifetime. $1 billion. $1 trillion is about $27 million a day, every day, for an entire century.
$27 million a day for 100 years. Now, let's run it the other directions. Because when you run it the other direction, every other direction tells you something different. Let's count it in time. 1 million seconds is about 11 and a half days. 1 billion seconds is more than 31 and a half years. That's like a working career, right? But a trillion seconds is 31,700 years. To start a clock ticking off a trillion seconds, you'd have to go back past the last ice age, past the cave paintings, before agriculture, before the wheel, before writing. That's the gap between a billion and a trillion. The difference between your career and the entire span of human civilization several times over. That's counting it in time. Let's count it in distance. If you stack a trillion $1 bills and the pile reaches roughly 68,000 miles into the sky, you'd go to the moon and most of the way back. If you laid those $1 bills, a trillion of them, end to end, you could wrap the Earth's equator nearly 4,000 times. That's in distance. So we counted it in time, we counted it in distance. Let's count it against a nation. $1 trillion is larger than the entire annual economic output, the entire gross domestic product of all but about 19 countries on this earth. Only 19 countries have GDPs that surpass $1 trillion, ranging from, obviously, the United States to the Netherlands. So Elon Musk's paper net worth this morning rivals the total yearly production of nations like Switzerland or the Netherlands, every factory, every farm, every office, every worker for a full year. For a full year, because obviously GDP is measured in a year, and Musk this morning has $1 trillion, like right now. Well, actually $1.14 trillion. But I want you to hold that scale in your head, because that scale cuts both ways. And those on the left only ever show you one side of that scale. Yeah, it's an almost incomprehensible amount of wealth for one man to hold on paper. But it's also an incomprehensible amount of value to have created. And that's the half that the left never mentions. Because a number this big did not get extracted from the economy. A number this big is what it looks like when somebody adds something the size of a small country's entire economy to the world's economy. So the question isn't, how dare that one person have that? I actually think that the better question is, what did the rest of us get in exchange for that $1 trillion? And the answer is, well, we got reusable rockets. We got a global internet. We got an electric car industry that didn't exist before. And, are you ready? We got 4,400 brand new millionaires who were standing in the kitchen when it all got baked. Which gets me to the fixed pie fallacy. This is the lie underneath every tax the rich sermon that every lefty has been squealing since this IPO closed yesterday. It's the Weekend with Michael Brown. Text lines open 33103. Don't forget, go subscribe to the Substack, heckofajob.com. Read that story about how often Congress doesn't work. I'll be right back.

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0: Hey, welcome back to The Weekend with Michael Brown. Glad to have you with me. Text line's always open, 33103, keyword Mike or Michael. So today is, I'm broadcasting live on Saturday, June 13th. So we're getting close to halfway through the year. How many days so far this year have you worked? Are you like me? Do you work 6 days a week, 5 days a week, whatever you do? Guess how many days Congress has worked? 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Go read about how many days Congress has worked. And don't get me wrong. There are times when I'm glad that Congress is not working because that means they don't have their hands in our pocket. But there are things they could be doing to make the economy better, passing the SAVE Act, any number of things. 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We literally have a do-nothing Congress right now. It's at heckofajob.com, heckofajob.com. Let's talk about the fixed pie fallacy. Here's the assumption. When Pocahontas, when old crazy senator from Massachusetts, Elizabeth Warren, says this, and I quote, "The typical American household would have to work more than 11 million years to make Elon Musk's level of wealth." Or when the genius over on X says, "Instead of having it accumulate to one person," they're both telling you, whether they know it or not, and I don't think they do, they're trying to tell you that the economy is just, you know, your mom's apple pie she baked, a single pie of, you know, a fixed size. And if Musk's slice is enormous, then your slice of the pie must be smaller. And Musk took it. He must have taken it. Where else would that slice that big come from? That is the oldest economic error there is, and it is simply, factually, mathematically wrong. It's a lie. The economy is not a pie. The economy is the kitchen. The total amount of wealth in the world is not fixed. It is baked continuously. When I say the entire amount of wealth in the world is not fixed, have you ever just stopped about the logic in that statement? What is the wealth in the world today compared to 100 years ago? Well, of course it's more. So that means the world's economy, and particularly the United States economy, is a really fancy kitchen. It's not fixed. It's being baked continuously. And the people who bake it are people like you and me who work and produce something, people who figure out how to combine labor, capital, and ideas into things that other people want. In 1980, for example, the global economy produced about $11 trillion in goods and services. 1980. 2026, it's over $100 trillion in real terms. So where did the extra $89 trillion come from? Nobody took it from anybody. It did not exist. It was created. And Musk's trillion-dollar wealth is the clearest example you will ever see. 24 years ago, SpaceX was, in Elon Musk's own words at the opening bell yesterday, just, quote, "a little company that started in a warehouse in El Segundo." That's in California. There was no $1 trillion sitting in a vault somewhere just waiting to be distributed or handed out to Elon Musk. The launch industry that he disrupted was a government contractor cartel charging $400 million for every single launch. SpaceX drove the cost of putting a kilogram into orbit, drove it down by roughly a factor of 20. Starlink, another one of those companies that put high-speed internet on a cattle ranch out in the middle of nowhere in Montana. It put internet on a fishing boat out in the middle of the Pacific. It actually put the internet on the front-line trench in Ukraine. Those are places that no cable company could ever run a line. None of that value existed before. Elon Musk didn't move this pie around the table. Elon Musk built a new kitchen, and he went to baking. So when Senator Elizabeth Warren says it would take a household 11 million years to earn that, She thinks she's exposing some sort of crime. You know what she's really doing? She's actually confessing the truth and completely missing it. Elon Musk didn't earn it the way a household earns a salary because he didn't do what a household does. A typical American household, doing valuable work, it is valuable, captures the value of that work in a paycheck. I capture the value of what I do 6 days a week, part of what I do 6 days a week, in a paycheck. Now, I catch some other money because I'm in the kitchen baking some other things that completely separate and apart from the radio. A household doing valuable work, again, captures that value in their paychecks. An entrepreneur who creates something that didn't even exist captures a sliver of the value he creates for everybody else. And the size of that entrepreneur's fortune is a measure of how much value he created for them. So the $1 trillion isn't what he took away from the world that he took from somebody else. It's the tip the world left him for the dinner that he baked in that kitchen. I want you to think about the producer, not the parasite. Who actually creates the jobs? The progressive cartoon casts the billionaire, and I guess now the trillionaire, as a dragon on some sort of hoard of gold. But a dragon's gold is inert. A dragon hoarding gold sits in a cave doing nothing. Musk's wealth does exactly the opposite of sitting in a cave. It is almost entirely deployed, locked into the productive machinery of companies that employ people and make things. Sit for a moment and think about that. Every person that every one of these companies that is employed by Elon Musk's, forget about what they just made on paper. We'll get to that in a minute. But I want you to think about just the salary that all those people that Musk employs, everybody from literally the rocket scientist to the custodian, they get a paycheck in addition to some stock options. But I just want to talk about their paycheck for a second. They get their paycheck, and what do they do? Well, let's just take the custodian, for example. Maybe he's driving an old beat-up pickup, and he saves up, and he finally gets some money to buy a new pickup, or maybe a new used pickup. New to him, but it's used. That means he paid somebody the value that they agreed upon for that pickup. That grew the economy. That was a transaction that helped the economy grow. The custodian has to eat. He takes his paycheck. He has utilities. He takes his paycheck. He has taxes. He has all sorts of things that he has to pay, and he takes his paycheck, and he does that, and that helps the economy grow. Not even getting to what he may have made on paper. Look at what that capital that Musk invested, what it did. Let's talk about that next. I'll be right back. It's The Weekend with Michael Brown.
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3: Here's a look at your forecast. Mainly clear skies tonight with lows around 54. Daytime highs approaching 77. Tomorrow, bright sunshine expected. Mainly clear skies. Tomorrow night, lows dip down to about 59. Upper 70s Tuesday with a slight chance for storms. Much warmer Wednesday with highs in the mid 80s. Chance for storms continues. Looking further out, 78 Thursday, 82 Friday, and 84 on Saturday. I'm staff meteorologist Kara Foster. Currently 64.

Hey, welcome back to The Weekend with Michael Brown. Glad to have you with me. 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You just search for a station in Denver with the call letters KOA. KOA. Hit that as a preset. It's at 850 AM, 94.1 FM, 850 KOA in Denver. And then you can stream me live Monday through Friday from 9 to noon Mountain Time. Yeah, you can do your own time zone calculation. I don't get paid to do that. We're talking about Musk's $1 trillion and how the left is going just bat crap crazy over it because, oh my gosh, that money could be spent for this or that. I mean, I've heard everything under the sun that they all want to spend Musk's $1 trillion. Why don't we spend your $1 trillion or your $1 million? Why don't we just take all your wealth and just spend it on something? They're the parasites. You and I are the producers. And what we do actually creates jobs. Even if you earn a salary or you have a contract like I do, I create a job. Do you know how I create a job? Because, well, the fact that I'm sitting here today means that there has to be somebody in Los Angeles that's running the program, producing the program for me. I have to have engineers that make sure that everything works. The company has to have those. People get employed because this is all part of a giant kitchen. And that kitchen is the economy, and we're baking things every single day. But look at what that capital that Elon Musk just accumulated and the capital he's been spending, look at what it actually built. SpaceX employs, I don't know, I think around 22,000 people directly. Tesla employs more than 125,000. And these aren't make-work jobs. They are some of the most sought-after engineering and manufacturing jobs in the entire country. And then there's the part that the dragon hoarding his gold story can never explain. Yesterday, on Friday, that same wealth creation event made other people rich. The initial public offering, the IPO, turned more than 4,400 current and former SpaceX employees into millionaires. Out of a 22,000-person workforce, many of them engineers, because they took below market pay for years, betting that their equity stake in the company would one day be worth something. About 400 of those 4,400 are now worth more than $100 million. Hey, Elizabeth Warren, should we take some of their money? They're not a trillionaire, but they're worth more than $100 million. And it wasn't just the executives. The new millionaires run from literally the engineers to the cafeteria workers to the custodians who all held stock options. I want to put a human face on it. Because it destroys the fixed pie lie being pushed by the Marxists and the communists and the socialists. Well, I'm sorry. Let me just use a single word. Putting a human face on it destroys the fixed pie lie being pushed by Democrats. Juan Hernandez. You want to meet Juan? Juan had never even heard of SpaceX when he took a welding job. He said, and somebody interviewed him, just another contract job. Just over 10 years later, his roughly 6,500 shares were worth more than $1 million at the close on Friday. A welder. So answer me this, Senator Warren. Answer me this, all you Democrats. Who did Juan take his $1 million from? Whose slice of the pie got smaller so a welder in South Texas could suddenly become a millionaire? The answer, nobody. Because again, it is not a pie. It's a new kitchen, and Juan was in the kitchen. Musk got richer, and Juan got richer in the same event, from the same act of creation. This is not a wealth transfer. This is wealth creation.
And it is the single thing that no command and control economy, no communist economy, no wealth tax that Elizabeth Warren and Bernie Sanders keep pushing, no confiscation scheme, no redistribution scheme has ever once managed to produce. You cannot redistribute your way to a welder's $1 million. You can only build your way there. And don't forget this. Elizabeth Warren's actual policy move this week was to beg the Securities and Exchange Commission to delay Musk's initial public offering entirely. She didn't want it to take place. Now strip away all the rhetoric and think about what this dumb butt senator was asking for. She wanted to stop the day that made Juan Hernandez a millionaire. She wanted to do it, she told the SEC, in the name of protecting the little guy. Wait a minute. She tried to slam the door on the little guy's single best payday of his life. That is the entire progressive ideology in one gesture. They are so determined to prevent anybody from getting too rich, whatever the hell that means, that they would rather nobody get rich at all. Producers and parasites. Democrats have turned into parasites. Redistributionists, Marxists, socialists, communists. But I'm not done. Oh, I'm just getting wound up. Let's think about the tax con. Oh, you know, you've heard the trope. Come on, say it with me. One, two, three. Well, Michael, they don't pay their fair share. This is the load-bearing wall of the entire leftist house. So let's just take it apart, brick by brick. And let's take it apart with the Internal Revenue Service's own numbers. The newest available, tax year 2023, these were released just a few weeks ago after the shutdown delayed them. Here is who actually pays the federal income tax in this country. Are you ready? Write this down. Get your crayons and Big Chief tablets out and write it down. The top 1% of earners, those with incomes above $675,000, those are the 1%ers. They paid almost 40%, 38.4%, of all federal income taxes. The top 1% are paying 38.4% of all federal income taxes. The top 10% paid roughly 72% of all federal income taxes while earning about half the income. 49.4% of total income, 72% of the tax. The top 50% of all taxpayers paid 97% of all federal income taxes. The bottom 50%, oh, they paid a whopping 3%. Mark that on the podcast. Mark that in your notes. Mark that somewhere. And think about it one more time. Half the country pays 97 cents of every income tax dollar. The other half pays 3 pennies. And the people collecting 3 pennies on the dollar are the ones standing on stage screaming that the people paying the other 97 cents are not paying their fair share. I have asked for decades on air. Tell me what the fair share is. If it's 97% or is it 3%? Nobody can ever answer the question. What is the fair share? Now, it actually gets worse for the Democrats' argument. This country has the most progressive tax system in the developed world, and it has become more progressive over time, not less progressive. Since 2001, for the past quarter of a century, the share of income taxes paid by the top 5% rose from 52% to 61%. The top 1% share has more than doubled since the 1980s. And every time they cut the top marginal rates, the rich end up paying a larger share of the total, not a smaller one, because lower rates unlock
more economic activity, more realized gains, more taxable income. The data has been pointing the exact same freaking direction for 40 years, and they have never once let it interrupt the sermon they keep preaching you. And there's one more part of the sermon that I want to address, and it's the con that Warren Buffett started all the way back, almost 20 years ago, 19 years ago, Warren Buffett started this con, and I want to rip it apart. It's The Weekend with Michael Brown. 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That'll really make your blood boil. It's at heckofajob.com. Heckofajob.com. I'll be right back.

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Glad to have you with me. 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The Situation with Michael Brown. Once you find that, hit that subscribe button and then leave a 5-star review. Not because we're a 5-star program. Hell's bells, we're a negative 5-star program. But leave a 5-star review because that helps us with the algorithm that determines where you are in the rankings, which means we can spread the podcast even further. So subscribe to the podcast, The Situation with Michael Brown. Once you hit that subscribe button, that will download all 5 days of the weekday program and the weekend program. So go get that done right now. So let's go to the Buffett Con. This has been around since 2007. I bet I bitch and moan about this at least once or twice, well, maybe more than that, probably 4 or 5 times a year. It's the granddaddy of all the tropes. It's the one that Warren Buffett launched, and the left has been milking this since 2007. Buffett famously claimed one time that he paid a total tax rate of 17.7%, while the average rate for the people in his office in Omaha

was 32.9%, and that his secretary therefore paid a higher rate than he did. Well, Bernie Sanders and Warren, Elizabeth Warren, two presidents and 10,000 cable pundits have run with that ever since. Here's the part they never explain, because explaining it kills the argument. Warren Buffett pays a low rate for one simple reason. When he was CEO of Berkshire Hathaway, he paid himself a modest $100,000 salary. The bulk of his income came from dividends, long-term capital gains, which are taxed at a much lower rate than ordinary income. Now, wait a minute. Why are capital gains taxed at a lower rate? Not as a favor to the rich, oh, trust me, for three very real reasons. Now, I still hate capital gains, and I still think we should quit punishing people for investing, taking a risk, or saving money. But the three reasons they're taxed at a lower rate, I want you to understand. One, it's already been taxed once. Corporate profits are taxed at the company level, 21% federal, before even a single dime reaches a shareholder as a dividend or the appreciation of a piece of paper they hold as a stock share. The capital gains rate is the second bite. Buffett's 17.7% is layered on top of the corporate tax Berkshire already paid. You stack them, and his real rate on that income is far north of what his secretary pays. The lower rate is an accounting illusion that counts the second tax and then forgets about the first one. There's another reason. Capital gains are not taxed, are not adjusted for inflation. If you buy a stock for $100 and sell it 10 years later for $150, you're taxed on the $50 gain, even if $30 of that $50 gain is just inflation eating the dollar. You're taxed on phantom income. The lower rate is a very crude way of partially compensating for taxing gains that are not fully real. God, I hate the tax code. And I hate Congress for never trying to fix it. And the third, it's voluntary and it's at risk. You know, your wage income is certain. Capital gains are a bet. You put already taxed money into something that, frankly, could fail. And if you want lower rates, you have to hold it for years. You have to lock up the capital that builds factories and funds payrolls. The lower rate is the price the country pays to get you to take that risk instead of stuffing your cash in a mattress. Although maybe starting to stuff your cash in the mattress, or do like I do. I don't do all of it, but I do put a certain percentage in precious metals. And right now is probably a good time to invest in precious metals because gold has gone from almost $5,000 an ounce back down to about $4,100 an ounce. I think it's going to go even higher. But here's the detail. I digressed, I'm sorry. Here's the detail that detonates Warren Buffett's secretary claim entirely. When conservatives actually did the math, Buffett's secretary was reportedly earning around $60,000, paying a tax rate that high, which is only possible by comparing a wage earner's marginal rate heavy bill against an investor's capital gains bill. There, it's apples and oranges comparison, dressed up as some sort of injustice. The secretary pays a higher rate on a far smaller number and ends up paying in actual dollars a microscopic fraction of what Buffett writes to the Treasury. Buffett's annual tax bill would cover the lifetime tax bill of hundreds of his secretaries. Rate, the word rate, is the shell that they hide the P under. And I get really, really tired of it. But now let's take all of that and let's apply it to Elon Musk. Because it's the same con, and it got repeated yesterday. Bernie Sanders, the self-avowed socialist, you know, there's just too many of them in Congress. We got too many of these people who are just blatantly, their acts there out there actually claiming to be socialists and Marxists. Bernie Sanders, he ran the exact same play as Warren Buffett did yesterday. He posted this. Today, Elon Musk, a trillionaire,
pays the same amount into Social Security as somebody making $184,500. If we end that absurdity and lift the cap on taxable income, meaning subject to Social Security taxes, we can make Social Security solvent. Well, true and completely meaningless. For the same reason the Buffett trope is meaningless. Musk pays the same Social Security tax as a $184,500 wage earner because Social Security has a contribution cap that applies to everyone. And because Musk, like Buffett, doesn't take a giant salary. Musk's wealth is in equity, not wages. But notice what Bernie Sanders very carefully leaves out. On whatever salary Musk does draw, he pays the full payroll withholding like every other employee. Social Security up to the cap, and Medicare with no cap at all, plus the additional 0.9% that high earner is a Medicare surtax on top of that. And on his actual income, where he exercises options and realizes gains, Musk pays ordinary income tax and capital gains taxes that run into the billions. How much into the billions? Let's kind of dive into that next, right? It's the Weekend with Michael Brown. Don't forget to subscribe to the Substack, heckofajob.com. Go look at how many days Congress worked versus how many days you worked. I'll be right back.

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5: NBC News Radio, I'm Rob Bartier. President Trump is announcing an agreement with Iran is now complete. In a post on Truth Social, Trump said he was authorizing the immediate removal of the U.S. naval blockade and that the Strait of Hormuz will now open. According to reports, Iran's Supreme National Security Council confirmed today that Tehran and Washington had finalized a memorandum of understanding to end the war after months of negotiations. In a statement, the council said all military operations across multiple fronts, including those in Lebanon, will cease immediately and permanently. Millions across the Northeast are set to get hit with a round of severe weather. Parts of Georgia, Philadelphia, New York, and Washington, D.C. could all be impacted by damaging wind and possible hail through this evening. Tornadoes remain possible. This comes after severe weather conditions slammed the Northeast and Mid-Atlantic region this past week. Elon Musk is officially the world's first trillionaire after his company, SpaceX, went public with a record-breaking IPO. Nick Harper does the math.
6: To put his net worth into comparison, it would take the average U.S. household nearly 12 million years to make that amount of money.
5: Shares in the reusable rocket company jumped 19% on Friday, closing at around $161 as SpaceX made its big NASDAQ debut, the largest IPO in history. SpaceX's total valuation is now above $2 trillion. Steven Spielberg's new sci-fi alien film Disclosure Day is drawing major crowds at the box office. It's projected to bring in $44 million in its opening weekend after grossing around $19 million on Friday, including Thursday previews. If the receipts continue to pile up, that would far surpass the previously anticipated $35 million opening weekend haul for the film that had a $115 million production budget. Rob Bartier, NBC News Radio.
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10: New York City will honor the Knicks, the new NBA champions, with a ticker tape parade. Sarah Lee Kessler reports.
11: Mayor Mamdani made that announcement after the comeback Knicks shot past the Spurs 94-90 in Game 5 of the NBA Finals. The historic ticker tape parade will be on Thursday in the Canyon of Heroes. The mayor says the city has waited for this moment for 53 years through near misses and heartbreak and never stopped believing.
12: When we tried, they got fried. Knicks in 5!
11: Mamdani will also present keys to the city to the Knicks. City Hall and municipal buildings will be illuminated in blue and orange lights Thursday night. I'm Sarah Lee Kessler.
10: Coming up in the business week ahead, the focus will be on the Federal Reserve's upcoming interest rate decision. The Federal Open Market Committee opens a two-day policy meeting on Tuesday with the announcement on rates coming Wednesday. It will be the first meeting with new Fed Chairman Kevin Warsh at the helm after he replaced Jerome Powell. Warsh is scheduled to hold a press conference following the interest rate decision. Some new details about the death of former San Francisco 49er All-Pro linebacker Alden Smith, who died Saturday at the age of 36. Here's Jason Nathanson.
13: The San Francisco Chronicle reports that Alden Smith and his friend Amir Shirazi showed up at a charity in San Jose that feeds the homeless, donated 10 pizzas, then Smith died in Shirazi's car a little later. Shirazi says he doesn't know why Smith died, but believes it was natural causes. Smith holds the record for most sacks in a season by a 49er, and off the field, he was arrested several times on domestic violence and DUI charges. He last played for Dallas in 2020.
10: The U.S. Army is celebrating its 251st birthday on this Flag Day. Senior Army officials took part in a wreath-laying ceremony at Arlington National Cemetery this morning. Army installations across the United States and around the world are hosting events to mark the anniversary of its founding as the Continental Army on June 14, 1775. Rob Martier, NBC News Radio.
14: I lost my 19-year-old son Johnny to suicide after he became psychotic from using marijuana, vapes, and dabs. He experienced cannabis-induced psychosis and thought the mob and the FBI were after him. 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

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We're talking about these tropes that everybody's using to attack Elon Musk. And what they don't realize, at the same time they're attacking Elon Musk, they're also attacking the other 4,400 millionaires or plus that Musk made when he took these companies public on Friday. So you're going to attack the guy that was the welder, the guy that was the custodian, the woman that worked in the cafeteria? Good grief, these people are crazy. And yes, I know I'm spending an inordinate amount of time on this today because I want to drill it into everybody's heads that this kind of wealth envy and this kind of march that we're on towards socialism or Marxism, wealth redistribution. Somebody pointed on the text line, quit saying redistribution because it wasn't distributed to begin with. Well, in a way, it kind of, you know, we can play semantics all day. It was distributed. I exchanged some labor and they distributed some money back to me. We made an exchange. But it is wealth redistribution. They truly believe that any money that anybody makes belongs to them. Why don't we just all turn in everything we make? This is the definition of equity. Just, excuse me, turn in everything that we make, give it to those yahoos inside the beltway, and then let them decide what each of us should make. How about that? That's what they're asking for. That's what they're arguing for. It's what Bernie Sanders wants to do. That's what Elizabeth Warren's trying to do. That's what AOC, Ilhan Omar, that's what they're all trying to do. And quite frankly, even those who have not gone as far off the deep end as they have, that's what Democrats, and I would argue that even some Republicans, actually believe. We'd just be better off if we just let them make all the decisions for us. Drives me crazy. But back to Bernie Sanders. We were talking how Bernie talks about today, Elon Musk, a trillionaire, pays the same amount into Social Security as somebody making $184,500. If we end that absurdity and lift the cap on taxable income, we can make Social Security solvent. As I said earlier, that's true and completely meaningless. Here's the structural point that Bernie Sanders desperately wants you to ignore or to miss. Social Security was sold to the American people as an earned benefit insurance program, not a welfare transfer program. Capped contributions, capped benefits. That was the original deal, the thing that made it politically survivable for almost 90 years. You don't get to keep the "it's an earned benefit you paid into" hands-off framing when you're defending the program and then flip to it's a soak the rich revenue tap when you need to plug the hole. Pick one or the other. If you lift the cap on contributions, but then you keep the cap on benefits, you have quietly converted Social Security from some sort of retirement or whatever kind of insurance you want to call it into a wealth tax. And you have admitted the program you swore was solvent and earned isn't frank. Frankly, is neither one. But there's a question that ends all of this argument entirely. Strip it all down. Every leftist trope about the wealthy getting away with murder depends on one of two tricks. The first is that fixed pie lie. He has more, so you have less. If that's true, that applies to everyone. I imagine, in fact, I don't even have to imagine, I know there are people in this audience who make less than I do. I must be taking some away from you. So therefore, I must owe you some of what I earn every year. But wait a minute. Checks over my other shoulder. Oh, there are people in this audience that make more than I do. So, hey,
I'm not getting my fair share. You're taking from me because you're making more than I am, so you need to pay me some. It's pretty absurd when you put it that way, doesn't it? We all earn what our labor or our investments or whatever we do to earn capital or income or however you want to phrase, we all make an exchange for that. And go back to my kitchen analogy. The economy is the kitchen. And what we want to do is we don't want to make one pie and say that's the economy. We want to be the bakery that makes pies all the time. And we want to keep growing and expanding and making more pies. Every leftist trope about the wealthy getting away with murder depends on one of those two tricks. The fixed pie lie, he has more, so you have less. Or the rate shell game. Look at his rate, never his dollars, and never the corporate tax that's underneath that rate. You pull out either trick and the whole thing falls apart. The pie isn't fixed. Remember Juan the welder I told you about last hour? He proves that. The rate isn't the dollars. The top 1% paying 38.4% of all income taxes proves that. And the $1 trillion that they want to seize, it was created on Friday in real time in front of the entire world. And when it did, it dragged 4,400 working people into millionaire status on its way up. We should be celebrating this, not trying to figure out ways to steal it, which is what they really literally want to do. They want to steal it, to take it away from them. Here's the question I'd put to Senator Warren or Senator Sanders or Alexandria Ocasio-Cortez, or to every one of them. I'd put this question to every no one should be a trillionaire crusader. And by the way, what happened to the millionaires and billionaires, Bernie? You always used to bitch and moan about the millionaires and billionaires. Are you now just bitching about the billionaires and the trillionaires? So for those of us who, because of the value of our home or real estate or something, might be a millionaire on paper, are you coming after us too? Or are we now safe? Are we safe from your greasy little grubby hands? But the question that I want to put to every single one of them, and I'd make them answer it, name me a country that taxed and confiscated its way to prosperity. Name me the country where the government decided who got too rich, seized it first, and then the working class came out ahead. You cannot, because it doesn't exist. The Soviets tried it. Venezuela tried it. Every one of them produced equality, equality of misery, with the commissars exempt. They always make themselves exempt. What produces a welder with $1 million is not a wealth tax. It's a warehouse in El Segundo, a man crazy enough to bet on it, and a country that got out of his way long enough to let him build. Oh, the senators, the envious, they're all furious this morning. Not because a working man got rich, but because they couldn't stop it. And deep down they know that every welder who makes $1 million on his own is probably one less voter who needs a Bernie Sanders or an Elizabeth Warren, or an Alexandria Ocasio-Cortez, or because they live in California or Texas, they don't need one more Democrat. And they're exactly right. It's the Weekend with Michael Brown. Text lines open, 33103, keyword Michael. And speaking to those yahoos, if you want to know how many days they've worked since the beginning of the year, get to the Substack, heckofajob.com, however you spell it, heckofajob.com. It's free. Free to you, I put in the work. Go read it. 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

0: Welcome back to Weekend with Michael Brown. Glad to have you joining me. Appreciate you joining the program. Text line's always open, 33103, keyword Mike or Michael. Be sure and follow me on social media. It's all pretty much, whether it's X, Facebook, or Instagram, it's all at Michael D. Brown. You can find it pretty easily. So I spent a significant portion of today's program talking about the SpaceX IPO yesterday and how it turned more than 4,000 people into millionaires, turned Elon Musk into a trillionaire, and how the left has gone apoplectic about it because they can't stand the fact that somebody is becoming wealthy. They see that pot of gold and they want to confiscate it. They want to steal it. They want to rob it. And they want to use it for their own pet projects. And they come up with these stupid, completely hollow, illogical, irrational tropes to convince people that somehow, oh, yeah, nobody should be a trillionaire. In fact, yeah, and the more money he made yesterday, well, nah, that's why I can't get a raise this week. It's all bullcrap. But I want us to understand why they think they can get by with that kind of bullcrap. So I'm going to start with a number that sounds like good news, but I don't want you accusing me of stacking the deck. Because what I'm going to do is I'm going to tie this into why I think it is that the Bernie Sanders, the Elizabeth Warrens, and all of the Marxist, socialist, communist Democrats, but I repeat myself, all of them now believe that they can get by with this. This past September, the Annenberg Public Policy Center, it's at the University of Pennsylvania, ran its annual Constitution Day survey. Now, the headline number is up. 70% of American adults could name all three branches of government, the executive, the legislative, and the judicial. You may be thinking to yourself, because you're in this audience, wait a minute, Michael, that's the number that you're proud of? 70%? That means 30% couldn't? Yes, I am saying we ought to stand up and applaud that number, because that's the best showing in years, up from 65% the year before. So if you came here expecting me to tell you Americans have never been dumber, well, I'm going to disappoint you in the first 60 seconds. Good. Now, I hope you understand, I'm not selling you something. But here's the thing. Here's the thing, as Biden would say. When you read the survey, that same survey, if you read it one line down, in its best year in recent memory, 3 out of 10 adults in this country still cannot name all three branches of the government that we live under. Ask them what the First Amendment protects, and yeah, 79% get freedom of speech. Do they get freedom of religion? No. Only 48% get freedom of religion. The single freedom this country was largely founded to protect, and less than half of the people in this country can name it. Press, freedom of the press, freedom to peaceably assemble, freedom to petition your government, those numbers are driving off a cliff like Wile E. Coyote and just stopping there and looking and just, boom, crashing down. Uh-oh. Better be truthful with you. Those are the grown-ups. Those are the people who have already left school. They vote. They sit on juries. They're casting ballots, like in Colorado, and I'm probably in your state, they're casting ballots right now. They're casting ballots on tax measures. They don't have a freaking clue. They don't understand any of it. And in a good year, that's where we are. But let me show you the part of the picture that actually moves over time. Because adults wobbling a few points on a phone survey is kind of noise. The real signal is the kids currently in the system, the pipeline. And what do I mean the pipeline? The pipeline that those kids that eventually become Well, you hope, maybe I'm dreaming here, you hope they become legitimate, good employees. You know, the kind that show up on time, do what you ask them to do. They do it competently. They do it well. They don't disrupt. They don't diss your customers. They don't embarrass you. Well, let's just go back to the main one. They just show up. That would be an accomplishment right there. But those same kids that are in the pipeline eventually become 18. And when they become 18, in some states, they just automatically get registered to vote because they get a driver's license. Yeah. Or maybe they're not even from this country, but they get a driver's license and they get registered to vote. And then, because of the numbers I'm about to tell you, they hear the Elizabeth Warrens. They hear the Bernie Sanders, or they see that youngster like Alexandria Ocasio-Cortez, and they go, yeah, I'm tired of the man. I don't like this job. I'm not getting paid enough, or I got my first job. I'm only in college, or I barely made it through high school, and the only people that hire me is the McDonald's, and they're not paying me a living wage. Well, I thought when I got out of school, I'd be able to make a living wage, and I'd be able to, buy a new car, get myself a nice condo and, pay for those, whatever they call. I have no clue. My Diet Coke is like $1.39. So the $8.39 or whatever it is, latte that they buy. So what I want to do next is I want to dig into the nation's report card, the federal NAEP assessment. That's the gold standard, the one that nobody can accuse of being partisan spin. They tested eighth graders in both civics and U.S. history. And you will understand, I think, as we get into these numbers, why I think this actually might be the heart of the problem. Why it is that, one, the people that do get elected, because first you have to, we got some yahoo running here in Colorado. Manny Rootnail's his name. He puts on a really slick ad. He grew up in a trailer park, and his mother was a single mom working, and they weren't able to get by because of Medicaid and food stamps and everything else. And now he wants to do what? He wants to go to Congress, and he wants to take all of those things that were supposed to be a social safety net, and he wants to expand those to everybody else. And so what's he doing? Now, don't get me wrong, this kid made it. I think he either went to Yale, or I think it was Yale. He's a graduate of Yale. But he's back selling the same bullcrap that Elizabeth Warren and AOC and everybody else is selling. Why? Because he is the exception. They got to educate. Now, whether he really believes the crap he's selling or not, I don't know. But let's get to this report card next. It's The Weekend with Michael Brown. Hang tight. I'll be right back.
1: Keep it right here. You've got The Weekend with Michael Brown.

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3: Here's a look at your forecast. Mainly clear skies tonight with lows around 54. Daytime highs approaching 77. Tomorrow, bright sunshine expected. Mainly clear skies. Tomorrow night, lows dip down to about 59. Upper 70s Tuesday with a slight chance for storms. Much warmer Wednesday with highs in the mid 80s. Chance for storms continues. Looking further out, 78 Thursday, 82 Friday, and 84 on Saturday. I'm staff meteorologist Kara Foster. Right now, it's 63 degrees.

Hey, welcome back to The Weekend with Michael Brown. Glad to have you with me. Appreciate you tuning in. We're talking about the nation's report card, the federal NAEP assessment. And I think there's a causal relationship, a causal link between this report card and what we talked about in the first hour and a half about this wealth envy that we have going on in the country. Text line's always open, 33103, keyword Mike or Michael. Subscribe to the Substack, heck of a job. Because here, I describe it this way, the radio program that I do 6 days a week is kind of the opening argument. The brief, the details, are at heckofajob.com. Heckofajob.com. And it's free. Yeah. Y'all, you can contribute if you want to, but you don't have to. It's free. Back to the test. The civics score dropped for the first time since they started measuring it in 1998. First decline ever. And U.S. history, lowest score ever recorded. Continuing a slide that started back in 2014, and I want you to circle that year, because 2014 is 6 years before anybody ever heard the words SARS-CoV-2 or COVID-19. 40% of eighth graders scored below basic in U.S. history. Now, what does that mean? Below basic means they likely can't identify one simple historical idea in a document put in front of them. Only 13% hit proficient. Now, put those two facts together. The editorial board of the Wall Street Journal this week walked through the latest math and reading scores. 13-year-olds are stagnant, still below where they were before the lockdowns. And they're now down 15 points in math since 2012. The lockdowns made it worse, of course. But the decline was already underway. COVID didn't start the fire. COVID just poured gas on a house that was already smoking. And here's what I want to make my case here. And I want to be careful because the lazy version of this argument is wrong. And I want to give you the real version of the argument. The lazy version says, well, the schools are deliberately manufacturing socialists. I'm not convinced that they all are. Some schools may be, but not all are. There's no committee in the basement somewhere, someplace that's drawing up the plan. Actually, the truth is less dramatic, but it's more dangerous. It's not necessarily a conspiracy. I think it's a vacuum. Think about what it actually takes to resist a really bad economic idea. Somebody's got to stand in front of a crowd and say, healthcare should be free. College should be free. Housing is a right. Doesn't that feel wonderful? Now, I know maybe not to you, because to you and me, that's like, oh, wait a minute. What the hell are you doing there? But for someone who's not well educated and somebody stands up in front of that crowd and yells, healthcare should be free, college should be free, housing is a right, healthcare is a right, to them it feels wonderful. It feels very generous. It feels kind. It feels moral. Now, what's the only thing standing between a citizen and that kind of bullcrap pitch? One question. Okay, free, but paid for by whom? And what does not get built instead? Because you have opportunity cost, you have scarcity, you have incentives, you have trade-offs. The idea that a dollar spent here is a dollar not spent there, and that there is no such thing as free, only hidden costs. That question that I just described, one question, free, paid for by whom? And what doesn't get built instead? Opportunity costs, scarcity issues, incentives, trade-offs. The simple idea that a dollar spent here is a dollar not spent there, and that there is no such thing as free, only hidden costs. That question is a learned skill. I'm not convinced that anybody is born knowing that.
I think it's something that has to be installed in a classroom by a teacher through repetition, the same way you learn that 7 times 8 is, what is it? Oh, yeah, 56. Remember learning that? Am I the only old fart in the congregation here? Didn't we all learn multiplication tables? Well, we have now spent a decade and a half producing an entire generation that, by the government's own scorecard, was never given that toolkit. You cannot price check a promise that you were never taught to price. You can't spot the catch in an argument when no one ever taught you that arguments have catches. Or nobody ever teaches you question the premise. Or nobody ever teaches you, oh, there is a premise. Or there is an assumption. Or there is a difference between a fact and an opinion. The problem is that when socialism comes knocking, and trust me, history shows us, socialism, Marxism, communism, not only do they always come knocking in every generation, but they're always on the move. Why? Because the emotional pitch never changes. It doesn't win because it's the better argument. It'll win by default. It wins in an empty room where the counter-argument was supposed to be standing, where the counter-argument was supposed to be taught. Someone else should pay for your problems. That's the easiest sentence in the world to say yes to. And it stays easy right up until you understand that someone else, turns out to be you. Or who is that someone else? But understanding that requires exactly the reasoning that I think we've stopped teaching in public schools. A free people, the Wall Street Journal's own masthead reminds us, traces back to 1776, to Jefferson, to Adam Smith in the same breath, the Declaration and the Wealth of Nations. The same year. That's not an accident. The founders understood that liberty, economic literacy, are the same muscle. And James Madison put it pretty plainly. A people who mean to be their own governors must arm themselves with the power that knowledge gives. Instead, we're sending a generation out to govern themselves unarmed. Not because anybody hates them. Because we stop measuring. So we stop noticing. And you cannot fix a problem that you've trained yourself not to see, not to recognize, not even to look for. Now, there is one bright spot. The Education Department just decided to start publishing state-by-state 12th grade results that used to be hidden inside a national, broad national average. So we're going to get more transparency. Now, with more transparency, you would think there will become more accountability. I'm skeptical, because here's the thing in a sentence. A republic that doesn't know its failings can't fix it. And the first act of self-government is being willing to look at the scoreboard and tell the truth about what it says. I'm not sure we're willing to do that right now. I'm not sure that we're willing to even recognize that there is a scoreboard. I know everybody's busy doing other things. Everybody's busy, chasing this, chasing that. And everybody's struggling. Well, not everybody, but most people. A lot of people are struggling. What I want everyone to recognize is that if I took both hands right now, I can point out things that, yes, over here, we're starting to turn the corner. We're starting to change things. We're waking up to the problems. But I look over here at the other hand, and I'm like, holy cow, but do we have the reinforcements behind us? Do we have the students? Do we have the rugrats? Do we have the educational system? Do we have the teaching of economics and government? Do we have the teaching of political science? Do we have the teaching of math and chemistry and everything? I'm not sure we do.
The scorecards may give us the opportunity for accountability. The question becomes whether or not we're going to start demanding that accountability. It's the Weekend with Michael Brown. Text line's always open, 33103. 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I'll be right back.

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Hey, welcome back to Weekend with Michael Brown. Glad to have you with me. I appreciate you tuning in. As always, I want to tell you how much I appreciate everybody tuning in. 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As I said, the radio program is the radio program, and that's the brief that follows up with all the details. One story that broke yesterday that really, I guess it surprised me in this sense. But before I tell you the story, let's go back to, say, COVID. Let's go back to 2020 or so. The claim that the United States operated secret biolabs for weapons development was very widely across social media, the cabal, the Wall Street Journal, Washington Post, New York Times. They all dismissed those claims as conspiracy theory and that they were disinformation campaigns and that the disinformation campaigns were originating from, you know, Russia and Chinese officials, particularly during the 2022 invasion of Ukraine by Russia. Well, turns out that the claim of U.S.-funded biolabs developing bioweapons, wonder what happened to that theory. The Director of National Intelligence, Tulsi Gabbard, I think a lot of critics of her expected her to leave the Director of National Intelligence office quietly, maybe fly back to Hawaii, with, you know, figuratively with her tail between her legs. But they are apparently wrong about that. Now, you may recall that Tulsi Gabbard quit as the DNI because her husband, I forget what kind of cancer it is, but it's like stage four and it's virtually inoperable. And so she's asked for prayers and she told the president that she really needs to devote her time to the last, you know, months or whatever year he might have in his life. And then the conspiracy theory started flying. Well, she quit.

0: because she was going to, you know, she was going to get fired. I'm not convinced of that. And for those who thought that she was going to quietly go away, yesterday, Friday, she released a video, which you're going to hear, detailing something that we've always known, but that the government refused to admit, and that the cabal kept telling all of us was a conspiracy theory. And that is that the United States has been funding gain-of-function biolabs all over the world, including an array of such dangerous labs in Ukraine. A lot of people got suspended over at X, formerly Twitter, or Facebook, particularly during the 2021 period, during COVID, for even asking about the subject, which we knew intuitively was undoubtedly true.
1: After months of searching through intelligence community holdings and files, today I'm releasing new evidence of longstanding U.S. government funding of more than 120 biolabs in over 30 countries. Now, these biolabs include labs in places like Ukraine, which could be at risk of compromise due to the ongoing Russia-Ukraine war. In fact, the intelligence community had previously warned that a U.S.-funded biolab in Ukraine likely housed dangerous pathogens and remained vulnerable to longstanding threats of Russian attack, seizure, or damage. Now, until now, evidence regarding the full existence and funding of these laboratories had been knowingly withheld from you, the American people. Many of these U.S. government-funded biolabs are currently or have previously engaged in research using hazardous and highly contagious pathogens, and in some cases included dangerous gain-of-function research with very little visibility or oversight. Now, President Trump clearly understands the serious threat dangerous gain-of-function research poses to the American people. And this is why he took decisive action over a year ago. On May 25th, 2025, he signed an executive order to end federal funding of gain-of-function research around the world. Here at ODNI, I issued new guidance to the intelligence community directing increased collection on these laboratories and facilities overseas. And we're already seeing the results of this increased collection. We're learning new details, for example, on clinical trials that are underway at these facilities and that are raising significant ethical, financial, and security concerns regarding the supposed public health initiatives and U.S. national security. Now, despite the obvious potential for catastrophic global impact that research on dangerous pathogens in biolabs can have, politicians and so-called health professionals like Dr. Fauci, as well as entities within the Biden administration's national security team, lied repeatedly to the American people about the existence of U.S.-funded and supported biolabs. Not only did they lie, they threatened those who attempted to expose the truth. So this release today breaks new ground, as the information surrounding the existence, history, locations, and funding of these U.S.-funded biolabs has been intentionally covered up by very powerful people who falsely claimed that these biolabs didn't exist. Now, they accuse anyone who says otherwise to be foreign assets and traitors to America. Now, ODNI will continue working closely with partners across the U.S. government to identify exactly where these labs are and what pathogens they contain to end dangerous gain-of-function research that threatens the health and well-being of the American people and people around the world.
0: Wow. Now, that's great, and that's what we call in the business a good start. That's a bombshell that's getting very little attention. So what's the next step? Well, there are at least two paths that I think need to be pursued. One is a legal path. Another is a political path. The legal path is that, one, we need to find out the who, what, where, when, and why, all the five W's of who was involved in these labs, whether or not there indeed was any breach of national security, whether they violated any U.S. statutes, and whether any particular individuals. I was going to use the word incredible. I don't think that's right. I find it a wow moment that she mentioned Dr. Fauci. Now, I know he has been pardoned. He's been pardoned by President Biden for any crimes that he may have committed. It's a very broad, overreaching pardon. Nonetheless, they should still haul his butt before Congress or maybe a grand jury. And I'm going to step out on a limb and say, and if there is evidence of criminal wrongdoing, at least file the charges. And if they want to bring up the defense of the pardon, then let them do that. But let's at least see what the charges would look like, even if he can defeat those with a presidential pardon. Now, some lawyers will argue, well, wait a minute, that's double jeopardy. I'm not sure that kind of procedural move has ever been tested. But then, on the other hand, we need the political. We need to hold, and the president does, and don't laugh, but so do members of Congress. They need to hold the administrative state accountable for lying all those years about those labs. Put that in your pipe and smoke. It's a Weekend with Michael Brown. Thanks for tuning in. Everybody have a great weekend. I'll talk to you later.
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8: NBC News Radio, I'm Rob Martier. President Trump is announcing an agreement with Iran is now complete. In a post on Truth Social, Trump said he was authorizing the immediate removal of the U.S. naval blockade and that the Strait of Hormuz will now open. Pakistan Prime Minister Shahbaz Sharif said the two sides are expected to meet for a signing ceremony on Friday in Switzerland. A dozen people are dead after a plane carrying skydivers crashed in Missouri. According to the Missouri State Highway Patrol, the aircraft went down shortly before 11:30 a.m. near the Butler Memorial Airport. That's about 60 miles south of Kansas City. Airport officials said the plane apparently lost power and the pilot may have attempted to land on a nearby highway when it crashed, killing everyone on board. The NTSB and FAA are investigating. President Trump is selecting James McDonald to serve as the next U.S. attorney for the Southern District of New York. Lisa Salvati reports.
9: In a Truth Social post, Trump says he believes McDonnell can deliver strong results in the new role. McDonnell is a former Manhattan prosecutor and would replace Jay Clayton after Clayton was nominated to become Director of National Intelligence. McDonnell previously worked on Trump's legal team appealing his New York hush money conviction. The White House has not said whether McDonnell will be formally nominated for Senate confirmation or serve in an acting capacity. In New York, I'm Lisa Salvati.
8: Porsche has reimagined Disney and Pixar's Toy Story characters into luxury vehicles. The automaker unveiled three one-of-one Porsche 911 models inspired by Woody, Buzz Lightyear, and Jessie. They will be sold as part of a charitable program. The Carolina Hurricanes are Stanley Cup champions. The Hurricanes defeated the Vegas Golden Knights 3-0, taking the series in six games. Carolina last won the Cup in 2006 in a thrilling seven-game series over the Oilers. Rob Martier, NBC News Radio.
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8: Elon Musk is officially the world's first trillionaire after his company, SpaceX, went public with a record-breaking IPO. Nick Harper does the math.
15: To put his net worth into comparison, it would take the average U.S. household nearly 12 million years to make that amount of money.
8: Shares in the reusable rocket company jumped 19% on Friday, closing at around $161 as SpaceX made its big NASDAQ debut, the largest IPO in history. SpaceX's total valuation is now above $2 trillion. The NYPD says 63 people were arrested after wild celebrations spilled out into the streets following the Knicks NBA championship. Some fans clashed with police, smashed windshields, and climbed onto school buses in Times Square. Video on social media shows several buses on fire as fans chanted and lit fireworks. The Knicks clinched the best of seven series over the Spurs with a 94-90 win in San Antonio last night. City leaders are planning a ticker tape parade in the Big Apple on Thursday. Father's Day is 1 week away, and you're right, it really isn't the same as Mother's Day. Bree Tennis explains.
16: That's because shopping for dad is tough, because guys don't typically drop hints about what they want or don't want. According to the National Retail Federation, we'll drop about $226 on Dear Old Dad. And to save you some panic shopping, they say dads want special outings with experience-based gifts. Tickets to a game, a concert, and don't forget dinner. Not all dads are masters of the grill, but they are all masters of the TV remote.
8: The first trailer is out for Heart of the Beast.
17: You are the first person I've ever seen this far out. What kind of line of work are you in, James?
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8: The film stars Brad Pitt as a former Army Special Forces soldier who must escape the wilderness after a small plane crashes in Alaska. Heart of the Beast hits theaters on September 25th. 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
19: 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As a first responder on screen, I know what it means to act fast in an emergency. 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

Welcome back to The Weekend with Michael Brown. Glad to have you with me. 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Keyword Micro Michael. You can tell me anything or ask me anything. On social media, it's generally on X, Facebook, and Instagram. It's at Michael D. Brown. And then I started a Substack. And I'm putting on the Substack either more details about stories that I've talked about or stories that I have not talked about that I would like to get on air, but I simply don't have time. 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It's there. Or in your search bar, whether you're using Google, DuckDuckGo, or Bing, you can simply search for Michael Brown Substack, and it will return that search result for you. Just hit the link, hit the subscribe button, and I would be, well, I'd be very appreciative if you would do that. I want to start this hour out with a confession. No, not that kind of confession. But a few months ago, if you told me that I would be sitting here defending data centers, I might have laughed you out of my studio. These giant windowless boxes humming away on the edge of some county that, you know, used to grow corn. And now they're gulping electricity. And we're told you're drinking water along with the electricity. What's to love about that? And the people fighting these data centers sound right. They sound like us. They show up at the county commission meeting. They talk about their water table, their property values, their electric bill. They talk about the farmland that their grandfather worked. Now, that's not a straw man. I think those are very real concerns raised by very real neighbors, and I'm not going to insult anybody's intelligence by pretending otherwise. When somebody stands up and says, I don't want my power bills subsidizing a trillion-dollar tech company, I think that is a legitimate argument. But hold on to that argument, because we're going to come back to that in a minute. But here's what I learned when I started pulling on that little thread about data centers. And I want to be careful here, because there's a version of this story. It's floating around all over the interwebs right now that is really juiced up with numbers that nobody can source. I've tried to source them. The claim kind of goes like this. Claims that foreign agents are cutting checks to the tune of $7,000 all the way up to $20,000 to pay influencers to write individual hit pieces. So I went looking for the evidence behind those specific figures. I couldn't find it. I used LexisNexis. I went on to an artificial intelligence platform, used a data center itself, trying to verify the number. I'm not going to read it to you as gospel. That's the deal that we've got, right? So let me tell you what I can verify, because the real story doesn't need the embellishment. On June 10th, earlier this week, OpenAI, the company that makes ChatGPT, they published a threat report. And in that threat report, they described banning a cluster of accounts that they had traced with, I would say, fairly reasonable confidence to a private Chinese tech firm working under contract for provincial government clients in China. And the operation had a name internally, and it was called the Data Center Bandwagon. Now, its job was to generate American-sounding social media content, posts on X, comments on Facebook, even cartoons, all of which were claiming that AI data centers were jacking up electric bills for ordinary American families. They prompted the artificial intelligence in simplified Chinese, told it to produce the output in English, and then it pushed it out on X and YouTube, wearing the mask of, say, a concerned Iowa mom or a worried Virginia retiree. Now, here's where I got to be the honest broker, because really that's the only kind worth listening to. OpenAI's own investigator, it's a guy by the name of Ben Nimmo, N-I-M-M-O, said something that I want you to hear. I want you to hear it clearly. He said this was not a case
of influence operation creating a debate. The debate, he says, already exists. There was an operation, this was an operation, that was trying to climb onto that debate that was already rolling. It was a bandwagon, hence the name, and they wanted to steer the debate. And by every account, including OpenAI's own account, it mostly failed. It got almost no real engagement on any of the social media platforms. So let me steel man the other side one more time, because I think I should. A skeptic listening right now is entitled to say, all right, Browning, you just told me that the foreign op flopped. You told me the scary dollar figures can't be sourced. You told me the local concerns are legitimate. So what exactly are you selling me today? I think that's fair. Let me give you an answer. I'm not selling you a panic. I want to sell you a sense of proportion. Because here's the thing that saboteurs are counting on. And it doesn't matter whether they're in Shanghai or they're just in our own heads. They're counting on us mistaking a very real, manageable, local problem for a reason to surrender a generational advantage. So let's deal in some real numbers, the kind of numbers that I think I can actually stand behind. The International Energy Agency projects that electricity demand from these artificial intelligence data centers will more than quadruple by 2030, and that in the United States, data centers could account for nearly half of all the growth in electricity demand between now and 2030. I don't think that's propaganda. That's the International Energy Agency, the IEA. A single artificial intelligence query uses roughly 10 times the electricity of, say, an old-fashioned Google search. Not 1,000 times, like some folks are claiming on social media, but 10. And 10 is enough. When you think about 10 times across billions of queries a day, is how you get a grid that, frankly, was not built for this moment. So the demand is real. But let's go back to that statement about not built for this moment. When Henry Ford created the horseless carriage, the Model T, the first, car, was the moment built for that? No, it wasn't. We had dirt roads. We didn't have interstate highways. We didn't even have paved roads. We just had roads, just two ruts maybe from, the Conestoga wagons going across the great Trans-Mississippi West. We weren't built for any time there's a significant change in the way our society or our economy operates. We're never built for the moment. We always have to adapt to the moment. So as I said, the demand is real. The strain on the grid is real. Your neighbor's worry about his power bill is real. My worry about my electric bill in Colorado, it's very real. At the very same time, China is building this exact infrastructure as fast as it can, pour the concrete, under a national strategy, subsidized by the state, with essentially no town hall meetings and no recall elections to slow it down. They've decided that whoever owns the most computing power owns the 21st century. They might be right. I'll explain why. It's the Weekend with Michael Brown. Hang tight. I'll be right back.

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14: 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Oh my God, I want to come through the screen and hug you. Hey everybody, Jessica Zohr here, also known as Vanessa Abrams on Gossip Girl. I am so excited to share my new podcast with you guys. It's called XOXO, and it's a walk down memory lane all about Gossip Girl. I'll chat with some of the cast, crew, fans of the show, and I'm just so pumped for you guys to go on this journey with me.
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Hey, welcome back to The Weekend with Michael Brown. Glad to have you with me. 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A couple of rules of engagement. 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The Situation with Michael Brown. Now, when you find that, be sure and hit that subscribe button and leave a 5-star review. Now, I'm not asking you to leave a 5-star review because I think I'm a 5-star radio host, but because that helps us grow the podcast. Because the algorithms look at the reviews, and they look at whether it's 5 stars, 4 stars. And if you leave 5 stars, that helps us distribute the podcast out even further. So leave a 5-star review if you're so inclined, even a comment if you want to. And then what that will do is that will automatically download all 5 days of the weekday program, plus the weekend program. And so you can listen to the programs that I do 6 days a week with fewer commercials than you get normally. So there's a good reason to subscribe to the podcast. So let's go back. Let's kind of catch up to where we were. I don't want to sell you a panic about data centers. I have to tell you that I use LexisNexis. I've been using LexisNexis since I was a law student, and I still use it to this day primarily because it is a very good search platform, and they even have their own artificial intelligence platform built within LexisNexis now. And if you've even done a Google search, if you go do a Google search right now, just, you know, at google.com, and you query anything, you now see two kinds of results. You see the AI answer, where they actually answer your question. And then you'll see the stereotypical standard Google search that doesn't answer your question necessarily, but instead it gives you dozens of sources. And of course, as we know, most people are lazy and they only look at the first page. They never go to the second, third, fourth, or certainly never go to the fifth or the tenth page. So artificial intelligence, adopted by Google, adopted by even LexisNexis, now tries to answer questions by taking those sources that Google would normally do, and they try to synthesize all of that. So I don't find artificial intelligence necessarily to be a bad thing, but the data centers is what's driving the controversy. And again, I want to tell you that I really do want to be an honest broker about this, because that's the kind of radio that I think you want to listen to. So I told you that these local concerns about water, electricity, number of employment, the construction that goes on. I even read a story this past week about the noise from a data center. All of those are legitimate concerns. That's fair. Here's the answer that I started with. I don't want to sell you a panic. What I want to sell you is a sense of proportion. That's why I told you that the International Energy Agency says that AI data centers and the electricity demand from those will quadruple by 2030. But if you take a state like Colorado that's already trying to implement electrification of everything, data centers is just one more factor in that increased demand for electricity that we're seeing anyway. So the demand for electricity is real. The strain on the grid is real. If you worry about your power bill, that's real. And as I said, at the very same time that we worry about power, China is building this exact infrastructure as fast as they can pour concrete. They have a national strategy. It's subsidized because they're communists. It's subsidized by the state. They don't have town hall meetings. They don't have recall elections to slow it down. They have decided, the Chinese Communist Party has, they've decided that whoever owns the most computing power will own the 21st century. And I quite frankly think they might be right. So let's put those two facts next to each other. I think we have a serious domestic problem. The strain on the grid, cost allocation, water, siting, where do the data centers go? And we have a real strategic race that quite frankly, I don't think we can afford to lose. So the question is not,
data centers, yes or no? Because that's simply the dumb version of the question. And it's the version our adversaries would love for us to argue about. Because while we're voting on moratoriums, they're pouring foundations. They're building data centers. I think there's a smart version of the question, the adult version of the question. And it goes like this. How do we build data centers? How do we build artificial intelligence the right way? How do we make the tech companies pay their own freight on the power grid instead of dumping it on the ratepayers? I think that's a fight worth having. How do we pair these facilities with their own dedicated power, say small modular reactors, on-site generation, microgrids, so that they actually end up strengthening the electrical grid instead of bleeding our grid? That's an engineering problem with engineering answers. And every engineer that I know will tell you, hey, you give us a problem, we can solve it. That's the mantra of engineers. We can solve anything. So how do we make sure that a county that hosts one of these actually captures the tax revenue instead of just the noise? Well, guess what? That's simply a contract negotiation. And what we ought to be doing is driving a hard bargain. Well, those are the conservative answers. Those are the market answers. Make the company internalize the cost. Don't socialize the burden and privatize the profit. Negotiate from strength. Let's build. Here's my closing argument. I want you to go think about it. There's an old line. I've attributed it to a lot of people, so I won't swear to who said it first. It goes like this. There's a principle which is a bar against all information, proof against all argument, and it cannot fail to keep a man in everlasting ignorance. And that principle is contempt prior to investigation. The foreign operators caught red-handed this week, they weren't trying to invent your objections. They were trying to weaponize your contempt to take a legitimate, solvable, local problem, inflate it into a reflexive, nationwide no. Why? Because a reflexive no is the cheapest weapon they have. It costs them a few dozen fake accounts. It would cost us the future. So instead, I want you to think about this. What we ought to do is investigate. What we ought to do is show up at the county meeting. Ask the hard questions about the water. Ask the questions about the power bill. Ask the questions about the tax abatement. And ask them louder. That's your job as a citizen. And I would never tell you to stand down. But when you're asking the questions, know who else is in the room. Know that some of the loudest voices in your feed aren't your neighbors at all. They're a script written in simplified Chinese, translated into the accent of your hometown, and aimed squarely at the one thing standing between us and a century of American advantage. And that is our willingness to build hard things. We've always built hard things. The space shuttle, the moon landing, the interstate highway system, the internet itself. This is simply a tool for using the internet. So don't give in. Investigate first and then build. Don't reflexively just say no. It's the Weekend with Michael Brown. Text line's always open. 33103, keyword Mike or Michael. Hang tight. I'll be right back.

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4: Here's a look at your forecast. Lows level off around 54 overnight under mainly clear skies. Bright sunshine Monday, highs around 77. Mainly clear Monday night, lows around 59. Upper 70s Tuesday with a chance for storms, turning much warmer Wednesday with highs in the mid 80s. Storms continue. Looking further out, 78 Thursday, 82 Friday, and 84 on Saturday. I'm staff meteorologist Kara Foster. Right now, 64.
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Welcome back to Weekend with Michael Brown. 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KOA, it's at 850 AM, 94.1 FM. You hit that as a preset. And then, Monday through Friday, from 9 to noon Mountain Time, you've got to do the time zone calculation yourself. I'm too lazy. At 9 to noon Mountain Time, you can stream The Situation with Michael Brown, and you get 3 hours Monday through Friday of what we do on the weekend. So be sure and on your iHeart app, be sure and hit that preset for KOA News Radio in Denver, 850 AM, 94.1 FM. And then again, I would ask you, kind of groveling, to be sure and subscribe to my Substack. 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So let's get going. I want to tell you about a hearing that happened this past week on Capitol Hill, and I want to tell you about it carefully, because the cheap version of this hearing kind of writes itself, and the cheap version is, well, it's kind of beneath us. The cheap version goes like this. Democrat fundraising boss hauled before Congress, pleads the Fifth Amendment 22 times. She won't even confirm her own name. What a clown show. And look, all of that is true. Regina Wallace Jones, she is the chief executive officer of Act Blue. That's the fundraising arm of the Democrat Party. She sat in front of the House Administration Committee and invoked her Fifth Amendment right against self-incrimination 22 times. When Congressman Barry Loudermilk of Georgia, and I'm not making this up, asked her very politely whether he should address her as Ms. Jones or Ms. Wallace Jones, she declined to answer on advice of counsel. Loudermilk's reaction on tape, okay, wow. I didn't expect that one. So yes, the clip of this hearing is delicious. You should search for the House. Look for the House Committee, House Administration Committee. It'll be on their website. You can watch the hearing. It's hilarious. But here's where I want to put on the other hat. The one that I wore in a courtroom for a lot of years and tell you something that complicates the dunk. Pleading the Fifth Amendment to your own name is not, by itself, evidence of anything. It's actually what a competent defense lawyer will tell you to do. The doctrine is called waiver. If you answer the easy questions, like your name, where you work, what'd you have for breakfast today, you risk a federal district judge, in this case a federal judge, later ruling that you virtually opened the door, that you selectively waived the privilege, and now you have to answer not just the easy questions, but the hard ones too. So lawyers will advise the client to button up on everything. Now, yes, it looks absurd on television. It is also, frankly, very good lawyering. I want you to be able to say that to your brother-in-law at dinner, because if you can't, he'll use it to wave the whole thing away. Now, having helped you understand her lawyers, now let me rip it apart. Because the Fifth Amendment is a shield against the government compelling you to be a witness against yourself in a criminal matter. Now, that tells you something. You don't reach for that shield, that constitutional shield, over a parking ticket. You reach for that shield when you and your lawyers have concluded that truthful answers could expose you to criminal liability. That is the entire point of the privilege. That is the entire point of the Fifth Amendment privilege. So when every current and former Act Blue employee sat for a deposition, and five of them did, and they invoked the Fifth Amendment
a combined 146 times. And then the CEO shows up and does it 22 times again. The invocation of the shield isn't the scandal. The invocation is actually, oh, there's smoke in the room. The question everybody should be asking, if there's this much smoke, is there a fire? And if there is a fire, what is the fire? Well, guess what? I blew out the smoke. Here's the fire. And here's where I want you locked in, because this is the part that the clip crowd is going to skip. Let's go back to October 2023. The same House Administration Committee opened an inquiry. Act Blue, the fundraising arm of the Democrat Party, responded with a letter signed by Wallace Jones, that same CEO, that assured the United States Congress, and I'm quoting the letter, that, quote, only donations with passport information are processed, close quote. Let that sink in. She told Congress in a written letter that only donations to Act Blue, the Democrat arm, fundraising arm, they only process donations with passport information that is included. That is a representation to Congress about how the platform Act Blue screens for illegal foreign money. You may remember, if not, let me remind you, it is illegal for foreigners to donate to a U.S. political campaign, president, Congress, and even in most states. So the committee says that letter made material misrepresentations. And here's the kicker. The kicker is the New York Times, not Fox News, the New York Times. They reported back in April this. Act Blue's own lawyers warned Wallace Jones that the statements that she made in that letter could be viewed as false or as deliberately concealing. Wow. Sit with that a minute. The allegation isn't that some Republican thinks she lied. The allegation is that her own lawyer flagged it. And this past week, when Chairman Brian Steele, the Republican from Wisconsin, held that letter up and asked her directly, quote, when you signed this letter to me, did you believe this letter was false and misleading? Close quote. That's when she pled the fifth to a question about whether she knew she was lying to Congress. Oh, there's more, and it's worse. A congressional staff report from just this past April found that every single member of Act Blue's legal and compliance team, every single one of them, had resigned, been fired, or gone on some sort of extended leave. The whole department that exists to keep the illegal fundraising money out, gone. An earlier report alleged that an internal Act Blue training guide told employees to, quote, look for reasons to accept contributions. Let me tell you that again. An Act Blue training guide told employees, quote, to look for reasons to accept contributions, not screen them, not vet them, look for reasons to take the money. Look for reasons to take the money. Now, let me tell you what the board said. That's coming up next. It's the Weekend with Michael Brown. 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I'll be right back.

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welcome back to The Weekend with Michael Brown. Glad to have you with me. I really appreciate you tuning in. I always want to make sure that everybody knows when I do the last segment of this program on the weekends how much I appreciate everyone that tunes in. Because I know there's a lot of things that can distract people and you go do other things. And I appreciate the affiliates, whether they carry the program live or they delay broadcast it, you know, even later in the day, or sometimes some stations do it. I even have a station here in Denver that plays this program on a Sunday evening. So I appreciate all the affiliates and the ability for everybody to hear what I do on the weekend. And then maybe if you like it enough, you come and stream me and listen to me on the weekday. So just a hearty thank you to everyone that tunes into the program. Of course, the text line is always open. It's open 24 hours a day, seven days a week, 33103, keyword Mike or Michael. So anytime you're listening to me, podcast or streaming or whatever, always feel free to text me. I don't reply to all of them, but I read every single text that comes through. So we're talking about Act Blue. Act Blue is the fundraising arm of the Democrat Party. And I will just tell you, as a conservative Republican, they are incredibly good. Every Democrat that I know all across the country uses Act Blue. And they must have a fundraising list to die for because they raise money like crazy. So as I told you, there's more. And it's worse because a congressional staff report from last April found that, as I was telling you, every single member of their legal and compliance team, everyone had either resigned or been fired, or they'd gone on leave of some part. So the entire department that was there to keep the illegal money out, gone. Just completely gone. And they were being told, the people that were left, look for reasons to take the money. Look, you know, turn a blind eye to anything else. The board's own chairman acknowledged something on the order of 38 million contributions in the year 2024 had signs of foreign origin. If, now I want to emphasize if all of those 38 million contributions were from foreign individuals or foreign entities, those are 38 million illegal contributions to the Democrat Party's fundraising arm. So let me give the defense a closing argument, because you deserve to hear it before I rip it apart. Wallace Jones, the CEO of Act Blue, published an op-ed in the Washington Post the morning of her hearing this past week. Her position: hey, everything this hearing's doing, it's a partisan attack. It's a Republican fishing expedition. And her words, quote, silence in response to bad faith action is not retreat. It is a bedrock American right. And the House Democrats on the committee hearing her this week, they did not ask her one single question. Their counter move was to point at Win Red. It's Win Red. That's the Republican fundraising platform, and demand the same scrutiny. Which, by the way, I'm fine. Scrutinize Win Red. I'm a free market guy. I'm a rule of law guy. If Win Red is laundering foreign money, drag their butts in there too.

0: clean elections are not a partisan good. Clean elections are the entire ballgame for us. But here's my problem with the partisan attack defense. And it's the same problem a jury would have. A partisan attack, you answer that. A partisan attack where you've not done anything wrong, you sit there and you lean back and you say, ask me whatever you want to. I've got nothing to hide. Here are my documents. Here's my compliance team. Oh, wait a minute. That's right. They don't have a compliance team. They all left. And the documents, Act Blue withheld them after the committee sent a subpoena in 2025. In July of 2025, this same committee sent a subpoena to the Act Blue organization requesting documents. Act Blue withheld every document. You don't plead the Fifth Amendment to a fishing expedition if the pond is empty. You plead the Fifth Amendment when you're worried about what they might catch. So where does that leave us? It leaves us with this. $19 billion has moved through that platform since 2004. $19 billion, not million, $19 billion. And the people responsible for guaranteeing that the money was legal, American, and clean, those people either quit, they got fired, or yesterday, earlier in the week, they sat in front of the United States Congress, and 22 times they took the Fifth Amendment and declared and declined to say a single word. That silence is not exoneration. Let's just take it out of a hearing room for a moment. In a courtroom, if this had taken place in a courtroom, a criminal courtroom, the judge would instruct the jury that they cannot hold the use of the Fifth Amendment against that witness. And that's right. That's the law. I would defend that. But you and I are not in a jury in a criminal trial. We're ordinary citizens. And we are allowed to notice that when you build a multi-billion dollar machine for moving political money, and somebody finally asks you under oath whether the machine is clean, the answer was the sound of one woman and her lawyer deciding that the truth was too dangerous to say out loud. Pardon me. And instead, they invoked the Fifth Amendment right against self-incrimination. They have a right to do that, but I'm not in a criminal court. I'm in the court of public opinion. And she was in front of a congressional committee. She was not in front of a criminal committee. She was not in a criminal courtroom. So I have every right to question what Act Blue is hiding. Now, I want to tie that to the recent election in California. I'm not going to sit here and tell you by any means that I think that there was, or I believe, or I can prove that there was fraud in the California election. That's never been my contention. My contention has been this. And by the way, you can read about this on my Substack, heckofajob.com. Shameless plug there. My contention has always been that California, and quite frankly, Colorado too, they're destroying the legitimacy of our elections. They're creating a vacuum in which people have every right and every reason to question the authenticity of those elections. I'll tell you very briefly. In Colorado, we have all mail-in ballots like California. I got a text message a few days ago, said my ballot was in the mail. And the next day, my ballot showed up in the mail. I haven't marked it yet. I'll probably mark it this weekend sometime. I won't mail it back. I'll take it to a drop box. But imagine an apartment complex, I don't care, in Los Angeles or in Denver. An apartment complex, say, close to a university. Or an apartment complex that has a high turnover. Ballots sent to people that no longer live there are sitting in the mailroom for anybody to pick up, for anybody to forge. And then the counting that takes weeks and weeks, that raises suspicions. It's not proof of fraud. it's proof of suspicion. And until we fix the mail ballot problem, the legitimacy of our elections will continue to be questioned. And as long as Act Blue won't answer questions in the committee, then that tells me you must be hiding something. Thanks for tuning in for the weekend with Michael Brown. Everybody have a great weekend. I'll see you next Saturday.
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9: NBC News Radio, I'm Tammy Trujillo. President Trump says an agreement with Iran is now complete. In a post on Truth Social, Trump said he was authorizing the immediate removal of the U.S. naval blockade and that the Strait of Hormuz will now open. Pakistan Prime Minister Shahbaz Sharif said the two sides are expected to meet for a signing ceremony on Friday in Switzerland. Details of the agreement haven't been released, but the deal includes the end of military operations in Lebanon, according to Sharif. A dozen people are dead after a plane crash in Missouri on Sunday morning. That's according to the Missouri State Highway Patrol. The crash happened shortly before 11:30 in the morning near the Butler Memorial Airport. That's about 60 miles south of Kansas City. Local media is reporting the plane was carrying a group of skydivers and that everybody on board was killed. Vice President Vance says he plans to consider his political future after the midterm elections, following speculation about a possible 2028 presidential run. He told CBS that he and his wife will discuss what comes next for their family once November is passed. Vance added that he avoids making major decisions before he has to, emphasizing that he's focused on his current responsibilities. He says he doesn't want thoughts about any future role to distract from his work as vice president. The Carolina Hurricanes are the Stanley Cup champs. Carolina shut out the Vegas Golden Knights 3-0 in Game 6 to win that series 4-2. It's the franchise's first Stanley Cup title since 2006. Rod Brind'Amour becomes the first person in NHL history to win the Stanley Cup as a team's captain and as a head coach. Sunday was Flag Day, and the U.S. Army celebrated its 251st birthday. Senior Army officials took part in a wreath-laying ceremony at Arlington National Cemetery as Army installations across the U.S. and around the world hosted events to mark the anniversary of its founding as the Continental Army on June 14, 1775. The central theme for this year was This Will Defend, honoring the Army's role in protecting the nation. You're listening to the latest from NBC News Radio.
10: Hi, I'm Connie Britton, and I want to share with you the experience of Donna in Washington. She writes, I got injured about 5 years ago. 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
9: New details are coming out about the death of former San Francisco 49er All-Pro linebacker Aldon Smith. He died Saturday at the age of 36. More from Jason Nathanson.
4: The San Francisco Chronicle reports that Aldon Smith and his friend Amir Shirazi showed up at a charity in San Jose that feeds the homeless, donated 10 pizzas, then Smith died in Shirazi's car a little later. Shirazi says he doesn't know why Smith died, but believes it was natural causes. Smith holds the record for most sacks in a season by a 49er, and off the field, he was arrested several times on domestic violence and DUI charges. He last played for Dallas in 2020. I'm Jason Nathanson.
9: The CDC has issued a food safety alert regarding a multi-state outbreak of infant botulism. It's tied to a recalled powdered formula. As of Saturday, a total of three infants with infant botulism have been reported in the outbreak from three states, California, Pennsylvania, and Washington. The babies ranged in age from 2 to 5 months old, and all three had consumed NARA Organics whole milk organic infant formula. It was recalled Saturday by NARA Organics. All three infants were hospitalized and treated with Baby Big. The FDA approved treatment for infant botulism, and no deaths have been reported. Testing of cans of NARA Organics brand formula is underway. Results are expected in the next few weeks. A new survey says half of millennials and one-third of Gen Xers are still financially dependent on their parents. That story from Rob Martier.
11: In newly released data from Northwestern Mutual's 2026 Planning and Progress Study, 42% of adults surveyed said they feel financially dependent on their parents. The survey found that 72% of Gen Zers, 53% of millennials, and 33% of Gen Xers are dependent on their parents. It also revealed that most Americans feel that achieving financial independence is harder now than for previous generations. Roughly 20% of adults surveyed said they do not expect to ever achieve independence. I'm Rob Martier.
9: Steven Spielberg's new sci-fi alien film Disclosure Day is drawing some major crowds at the box office. It's projected to bring in $44 million in its first weekend in the theaters. Tammy Trujillo, NBC News Radio.
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0: And then they were saying they weren't talking about regime change. Of course they were. But don't. Yeah. But that's the point. Don't gaslight people.
1: Right.
0: Don't tell people stuff that they know is false.
1: Well, because
0: especially when you're at war.
1: If you take away their nuclear ability by getting all of their uranium in our possession, you still haven't taken their ability to fund their proxies. In fact, through a deal like that and through this deal, you've given them the ability. They still have the uranium as far as we know. I don't know of any, we haven't seen the text of the deal. They're going to hand it over? Are the Pakistanis going to go in and take it? Where does it go? Because two things have to happen. And again, let's say that's part of the deal. You're still going to have them as part of the game in terms of having funding for their proxies. They're still a threat. And as long as the regime is in power, you're not going to win this. You're not. Politically, this is going to look like a bungled operation from beginning to end. And I never would have said the night after we bombed their nuke sites and then following that, we took out the Ayatollah. I never would have thought it would be here just months later. My gosh. What the hell?
0: I know.
1: I mean, what the Iranian people, I think they were expecting American boots on the ground. I think they were expecting, oh, they're going to come in and take out the regime, so we're no longer under threat. I think they were hoping that. If they weren't thinking that, they were certainly hoping that. That's not going to happen. You're not going to do that. A few months, we're less than 150 days from election time. You're not going to do that.
0: Not going to happen.
1: And now they know you're not going to do that because you've got a deal.
0: Right. And your leverage is you're going to take out the regime, and
1: yeah,
0: they don't believe you're going to do
1: nope.
0: it. So you have no leverage.
1: None.
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7: NBC News Radio, I'm Tammy Trujillo. President Trump says that the U.S. has reached an agreement with Iran, marking a significant development in ongoing diplomatic efforts. In a post on Truth Social, Trump declared the removal of the U.S. naval blockade on Iran, allowing the Strait of Hormuz to reopen. Pakistani Prime Minister Shahbaz Sharif says the agreement is set to be formally signed on June 19th. The signing ceremony will be attended by Vice President J.D. Vance, with President Trump potentially joining. The deal will initiate a 60-day period for further discussions on Iran's nuclear program, including talks on enriched uranium supplies. Kentucky Senator Mitch McConnell has been hospitalized. A statement from his office says he was admitted on Sunday morning and is receiving excellent care. The reason for his hospitalization or his current condition are still unknown. The 84-year-old Republican has represented Kentucky in the U.S. Senate since 1984 and served as majority leader from 2015 to 2021. Singer Oliver Tree has died at the age of 32. According to CNN Brazil, Tree was killed after two helicopters collided in southwest Rio de Janeiro Sunday morning. Five others were were also killed in the crash. The artist had upcoming tour dates scheduled across the U.S. as well as Europe, Australia, and China. It was calm in the Big Apple Sunday after emotional Knicks fans took to the streets to celebrate winning the NBA championship Saturday night. The NYPD says 63 people were arrested after some fans clashed with police, smashing windshields and climbing onto school buses in Times Square. Video on social media shows several buses on fire as fans chanted and lit fireworks. City leaders are planning a ticker tape parade for the Knicks on Thursday. The Carolina Hurricanes are the Stanley Cup champs. Carolina shut out the Vegas Golden Knights 3-0 in Game 6 to win that series 4-2. It's the franchise's first Stanley Cup victory since 2006. Rod Brind'Amour becomes the first person in NHL history to win the Stanley Cup as a team captain and a head coach. 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
7: A new survey says half of millennials and one-third of Gen Xers are still financially dependent on their parents. Rob Martier reports.
10: In newly released data from Northwestern Mutual's 2026 Planning and Progress Study, 42% of adults surveyed said they feel financially dependent on their parents. The survey found that 72% of Gen Zers, 53% of millennials, and 33% of Gen Xers are dependent on their parents. It also revealed that most Americans feel that achieving financial independence is harder now than for previous generations. Roughly 20% of adults surveyed said they do not expect to ever achieve independence. I'm Rob Martier.
7: A federal judge is blocking the National Park Service from removing signs the Trump administration has ordered to be taken down. The ruling temporarily pauses an executive order mandating the removal of materials that cast the U.S. in a negative light. The agency had already taken down plaques about slavery, indigenous people, and climate change. The judge also ordered any altered exhibits to be restored within 3 weeks. The FDA has issued a recall at its highest risk level for over 900 cases of Alfredo sauce. This comes after a supplier recalled a dry milk powder ingredient used in the product due to possible salmonella contamination. The agency said the Coffee Connection, based in Lebanon, Texas, voluntarily began recalling the product on May 6th. The FDA says the product was distributed in 41 states, including Alabama, Arkansas, Arizona, California, Colorado, Florida, Georgia, Illinois, Indiana, Iowa, Kansas, and Kentucky. The cost of hosting that summer barbecue has jumped. According to the newly released Wells Fargo Summer Barbecue Food Report, grilling for 10 people is going to set you back an average of $161, or about $16 a person. The price of beef has soared by 14% this year. Chicken and pork products rose 3%, while hot dogs are up 5%. The report says ready-made sides are up 3% because of higher manufacturing wages being passed on to consumers. Tammy Trujillo, NBC News Radio.
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0: the time. Compare that to 47 years.
1: Well, you've seen the criticism now coming out from conservative outlets on the Board of Peace for Gaza.
0: Yeah.
1: Going, this is a complete cluster.
0: Right. Well, because now Hamas is going to be certainly, because that's the number one play here that you got to be concerned about. You set them back for 10 years on weapons. You did not set them back at all on proxies. In fact, you've re-upped their ability on proxies.
1: To attack U.S. interests, which is why, you know, what was it, 150 over the last 18 months?
0: Right.
1: Like,
0: well, and,
1: like
0: in,
1: that,
0: and in Gaza, attack directly to and continue attacks on Israel.
1: Oh, you're right.
0: And then what are you going to do? You're going to tell Israel they can't?
1: We are Red Eye Radio.
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7: NBC News Radio, I'm Tammy Trujillo. President Trump says the U.S. has reached an agreement with Iran, marking a significant development in ongoing diplomatic efforts. In a post on Truth Social, Trump declared the removal of the U.S. naval blockade on Iran, allowing the Strait of Hormuz to reopen. Pakistani Prime Minister Shahbaz Sharif says the agreement set to be formally signed on Friday in Switzerland. The signing ceremony will be attended by Vice President J.D. Vance, with President Trump potentially joining. It will initiate a 60-day period for further negotiations on Iran's nuclear program, including discussions on enriched uranium stockpiles. A dozen people are dead after a plane carrying skydivers crashed in Missouri. According to the Missouri State Highway Patrol, the aircraft went down near the Butler Memorial Airport Sunday morning. That's about 60 miles south of Kansas City. Airport officials say the plane apparently lost power and the pilot may have attempted to land on a nearby highway when it crashed, killing everyone on board. Kentucky Senator Mitch McConnell is in the hospital. A statement from his office says he was admitted Sunday morning and is receiving excellent care. The reason for the hospitalization or his current condition is still unknown. The 84-year-old Republican has represented Kentucky in the U.S. Senate since 1984 and served as majority leader from 2015 to 2021. The Carolina Hurricanes are the Stanley Cup champs. They shut out the Vegas Golden Knights 3-0 in Sunday's Game 6 to win that series 4-2. It's the franchise's first Stanley Cup title since 2006. Canes champion Jordan Staal was named the winner of the Conn Smythe Trophy as the most valuable player during the Stanley Cup playoffs, while Rod Brind'Amour becomes the first person in NHL history to win the Stanley Cup as a team captain and a head coach. Championship celebrations are planned for next Saturday in downtown Raleigh. 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
7: Some new details are coming out about the death of former San Francisco 49ers All-Pro linebacker Aldon Smith, who died Saturday at the age of 36. More from Jason Nathanson.
22: The San Francisco Chronicle reports that Aldon Smith and his friend Amir Shirazi showed up at a charity in San Jose that feeds the homeless, donated 10 pizzas, then Smith died in Shirazi's car a little later. Shirazi says he doesn't know why Smith died, but believes it was natural causes. Smith holds the record for most sacks in a season by a 49er, and off the field, he was arrested several times on domestic violence and DUI charges. He last played for Dallas in 2020. I'm Jason Nathanson.
7: Former President Barack Obama and First Lady Michelle Obama are in Chicago ahead of the grand opening celebration for the Obama Presidential Center on the South Side. Both toured the campus over the weekend. The grand opening celebration for the Obama Center will be held this coming Friday through Sunday. A new survey says half of all millennials and one-third of Gen Xers are still financially dependent on their parents. Rob Martier reports.
23: In newly released data from Northwestern Mutual's 2026 Planning and Progress Study, 42% of adults surveyed said they feel financially dependent on their parents. The survey found that 72% of Gen Zers, 53% of millennials, and 33% of Gen Xers are dependent on their parents. It also revealed that most Americans feel that achieving financial independence is harder now than for previous generations. Roughly 20% of adults surveyed said they do not expect to ever achieve independence. I'm Rob Martier.
7: Steven Spielberg's new sci-fi alien film Disclosure Day is drawing major crowds at the box office. It brought in $44 million in its opening weekend. That far surpasses the expected $35 million opening weekend for the film, which had a $115 million production budget. Obsession came in second place at the weekend box office, bringing in $19 million in ticket sales. Tammy Trujillo, NBC News Radio.
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10: NBC News Radio, I'm Tammy Trujillo. President Trump says the United States has reached an agreement with Iran, marking a significant development in ongoing diplomatic efforts. In a post on Truth Social, Trump declared the removal of the U.S. naval blockade on Iran, allowing the Strait of Hormuz to open. The agreement is set to be formally signed on Friday in Switzerland, with Vice President J.D. Vance in attendance and possibly President Trump as well. The deal will initiate a 60-day period for further negotiations on Iran's nuclear program, including discussions on enriched uranium stockpiles. 12 people are dead after a plane carrying a group of skydivers crashed in Missouri. It happened Sunday morning near the Butler Memorial Airport, about 60 miles south of Kansas City. Bates County Sheriff Chad Anderson said the crash is being treated as an accident with no sign of any criminality involved. There were no survivors. The CDC has issued a food safety alert after a multi-state outbreak of infant botulism tied to a recalled powdered formula. As of Saturday, a total of 3 babies with infant botulism have been reported in the outbreak from 3 states, California, Pennsylvania, and Washington. The infants ranged in age from 2 to 5 months old, and all 3 consumed whole milk organic infant formula, which was recalled Saturday by NARA Organics. All 3 infants were hospitalized. No deaths have been reported. Testing of cans of NARA Organics brand formula is underway, and results are expected in the next few weeks. Former President Barack Obama and First Lady Michelle Obama are in Chicago ahead of the grand opening celebration for the Obama Presidential Center on the South Side. Both toured the campus over the weekend. The center includes a highly interactive digital museum featuring a full-scale replica of the Oval Office, a branch of the Chicago Public Library housing a presidential reading room, and the Great Lawn, which will double as a winter sledding hill. The grand opening celebration for the Obama Center will be held this coming Friday through Sunday. 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
10: Coming up in the business week ahead, the focus will be on the Federal Reserve's looming interest rate decision. That story from Scott Carr.
13: The Fed's Open Market Committee opens a two-day policy meeting on Tuesday, with an announcement on interest rates coming on Wednesday. It will mark the first meeting with President Trump's choice to be new Fed chairman, Kevin Warsh, at the helm, who's replaced Jerome Powell. Warsh has promised to bring what he calls regime change to the nation's central bank. It's expected the Fed will leave the nation's key interest rate unchanged. Changed for now. I'm Scott Carr in Washington.
10: A federal judge is blocking the National Park Service from removing signs the Trump administration had ordered taken down. The ruling temporarily pauses an executive order mandating the removal of materials that cast the U.S. in a negative light. The judge also ordered any altered exhibits to be restored within 3 weeks. The agency had already taken down plaques about slavery, indigenous people, and climate change. Brad Pitt's upcoming new film is a survival thriller, and it's due out this fall. Details from Lisa Carton.
14: Just a bad dream. We're not there anymore.
15: The first trailer is out for Heart of the Beast. The film stars Brad Pitt as a former Army Special Forces soldier who must escape the wilderness after a small plane crashes in Alaska. Alongside his service dog, Odin, he must deal with bears, wolves, and the elements to survive. J.K. Simmons also stars, with David Ayer serving as director. Heart of the Beast hits theaters on September 25th. I'm Lisa Carton.
10: The cost of hosting a summer barbecue has jumped, according to the newly released Wells Fargo Summer Barbecue Food Report. Grilling for 10 people will set you back on average $161, or about $16 a person. The price of beef has soared by 14% this year. Chicken and pork products rose 3%, and hot dogs are up 5%. The report says ready-made sides are up 3% because of higher manufacturing wages being passed on to consumers. Tammy Trujillo, NBC News Radio.
16: I'm Angela Bassett. 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
9: NBC News Radio, I'm Tammy Trujillo. President Trump announced on Sunday that the United States has reached an agreement with Iran, marking a significant development in ongoing diplomatic efforts. In a post on Truth Social, Trump declared the removal of the U.S. naval blockade on Iran, allowing the Strait of Hormuz to reopen. The agreement is set to be formally signed on Friday in Switzerland. The deal will initiate a 60-day period for further negotiations on Iran's nuclear program, including discussions on enriched uranium stockpiles. The president is headed to Europe today for the G7 summit. He's scheduled to arrive in Paris, where he'll hold talks with French President Emmanuel Macron and participate in a working dinner with G7 leaders. He has talks set with a number of Middle Eastern leaders the following day, along with a working session that includes Ukrainian President Volodymyr Zelensky. The Carolina Hurricanes are the Stanley Cup champs. Carolina defeated the Vegas Golden Knights 3-0 in Sunday's Game 6 to win the series 4-2 in Las Vegas. Canes captain Jordan Staal was named the winner of the Conn Smythe Trophy as the most valuable player during the playoffs.
10: To be able to keep grinding, keep going, keep pushing, and get beat down again and not get it and regroup and go again and go again and finally pull this off, it's a dream come true. It's indescribable.
9: The Hurricanes last won the Stanley Cup in 2006. Championship celebrations are set for next Saturday in downtown Raleigh. The number of confirmed cases of New World screwworm in the U.S. is up to 12. It's a parasitic fly that attacks warm-blooded livestock, wildlife, and pets and poses a real threat to agriculture. So far, 11 cases have been found in Texas and one in New Mexico. The fly was eradicated in the U.S. in the 1960s and has since spread north through Central America and Mexico. Texas Governor Greg Abbott has declared a state of disaster. The U.S. Department of Agriculture is working to fight the spread. 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
9: 12 people are dead after a plane carrying a group of skydivers crashed in Missouri. NBC's Morgan Chesky reports it happened Sunday about 60 miles south of Kansas City.
17: The FAA sharing a Pacific Aerospace P-750 crashed while departing from Butler Memorial Airport in Missouri around 11:35 a.m. local time, adding the NTSB will lead the investigation.
9: Bates County Sheriff Chad Anderson said the crash is being treated as an accident with no sign of any criminality involved. There were no survivors. Former President Barack Obama and First Lady Michelle Obama are in Chicago, ahead of the grand opening for the Obama Presidential Center on the South Side. Both toured the campus over the weekend. The center will feature a highly interactive digital museum featuring a full-scale replica of the Oval Office, a branch of the Chicago Public Library housing a presidential reading room, the Eleanor Roosevelt Fruit and Vegetable Garden, and the Great Lawn, which will double as a winter sledding hill. The grand opening celebration for the Obama Center will be held this coming Friday through Sunday. A new survey says half of millennials and one-third of Gen Xers are still financially dependent on their parents. Rob Martier reports.
18: In newly released data from Northwestern Mutual's 2026 Planning and Progress Study, 42% of adults surveyed said they feel financially dependent on their parents. The survey found that 72% of Gen Zers, 53% of millennials, and 33% of Gen Xers are dependent on their parents. It also revealed that most Americans feel that achieving financial independence is harder now than for previous generations. Roughly 20% of adults surveyed said they do not expect to ever achieve independence. I'm Rob Martier.
9: Steven Spielberg's new sci-fi alien film, Disclosure Day, is drawing major crowds at the box office. It brought in $44 million on its opening weekend. Obsession came in second place over the weekend, bringing in $19 million. Tammy Trujillo, NBC News Radio.
19: Hi, I'm Connie Britton, and I want to share with you the experience of Donna in Washington. She writes, "I got injured about 5 years ago. I was let go when, because of the injury, I couldn't keep up with my schedule. I've tried to find other work, but I'm 68 now. No one wants to hire someone that old. This week is tough, though, because I had to get my tooth fixed. So I only have $10 in my checking account. But it will be okay. I at least have food because of this pantry. Millions of people face hunger. Some every day, just like Donna. 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
10: NBC News Radio, I'm Michael Kastner. President Trump will be in Europe today for the G7 summit hosted by French President Emmanuel Macron. Ross Cullen is there.
11: The French spa town of Evian on the shoreline of Lake Geneva is hosting this year's summit of the leaders of France, the US, the UK, Germany, Italy, Japan and Canada. And there is high security here ahead of the arrival of the heads of state and government later on Monday. Emmanuel Macron and Donald Trump will hold face-to-face talks after the news that the US and Iran have agreed to sign a peace accord in Switzerland later this week, and future post-conflict planning, especially regarding the Strait of Hormuz, will form the major part of Monday's talks. Ross Cullen, Evian.
10: 12 people are dead after a plane carrying a group of skydivers crashed in Missouri. Sergeant Justin Ewing with the Missouri State Highway Patrol says the crash happened on Sunday near the Butler Memorial Airport, about 60 miles south of Kansas City.
12: Upon arrival, law enforcement and fire and EMS personnel did locate a downed plane. We can confirm that there were 12 occupants on board of that plane, one pilot and 11 passengers. This was a skydiving plane.
10: There were no survivors. The FAA and NTSB are both investigating. President Trump's name is no longer on the Kennedy Center. More from Tammy Trujillo.
13: An official at the center told a federal judge over the weekend that all references to Trump inside, outside, and on its website have been removed in compliance with the court's order. This woman in the nation's capital called it a necessary move.
14: And it feels like a step in the right direction for restoring the U.S. to what we've always known it to be.
13: Crews began removing the lettering from the building before dawn on Saturday, 6 months after a board handpicked by the president approved adding his name to the iconic performing arts venue.
10: Michael Kastner, NBC News Radio.
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10: Kentucky Senator Mitch McConnell has been hospitalized. A statement from McConnell's office says he was admitted on Sunday morning and is receiving excellent care. Little more is known, including his current condition. The 84-year-old Republican has represented Kentucky in the U.S. Senate since the mid-1980s, and he's the former GOP leader in the Senate. Coming up in the business week ahead, the focus will be on the Federal Reserve's looming interest rate decision. Scott Carr with more.
17: The Fed's Open Market Committee opens a two-day policy meeting on Tuesday, with an announcement on interest rates coming on Wednesday. It will mark the first meeting with President Trump's choice to be new Fed chairman, Kevin Warsh, at the helm, who's replaced Jerome Powell. Warsh has promised to bring what he calls regime change to the nation's central bank. It's expected the Fed will leave the nation's key interest rate unchanged for now.
10: A parade is set for Thursday in honor of the NBA champions New York Knicks, who beat the San Antonio Spurs 94-90 over the weekend. New York City Mayor Zoran Mamdani shared some details.
18: There's going to be a ceremony at City Hall, then there's going to be a ticker tape parade, and we're also going to be presenting keys to the city to the team.
10: The team's parade route will start in Lower Manhattan. They'll head north on Broadway to City Hall. This is the first ever ticker tape parade for the Knicks. They were the NBA champs in 1970 and 73. Brad Pitt's upcoming new film is a survivor thriller due out in the fall. More from Lisa Carton.
19: Just a bad dream. We're not there anymore.
13: The first trailer is out for Heart of the Beast. The film stars Brad Pitt as a former Army Special Forces soldier who must escape the wilderness after a small plane crashes in Alaska. Alongside his service dog, Odin, he must deal with bears, wolves, and the elements to survive. J.K. Simmons also stars, with David Ayer serving as director.
10: Michael Kastner, NBC News Radio.
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0: This is America in the Morning from Westwood One. Good morning, I'm John Trout. It's Monday, June 15th, 2026. Here's what's coming up on America in the Morning.
1: The United States and Iran say they've agreed to a peace agreement. I'm John Stolness in Washington.
2: The promise from the head of the UFC
3: Sunday night on the White House lawn
2: gets a little modification thanks to Mother Nature. I'm Rich Johnson.
4: A deadly crash involving a skydiving plane in Missouri.
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6: A Virginia church's 20th anniversary celebration ends in tragedy after the large tent the event was being held in collapses. I'm Julie Walker.
7: On Wall Street, stocks are coming off a winning week and a big initial public offering on Friday for SpaceX. I'm Jessica Ettinger.
8: Nara Organics is recalling its organic baby formula after a multi-state outbreak of infant botulism. I'm Donna Water.
0: All ahead on America in the Morning. It's 7 past. After weeks of promises that a peace deal was close, the White House, Iranian leaders, and Pakistani intermediates have confirmed a peace deal has been reached between the U.S. and Iran that will end military action. From Washington, our John Stolness has the story.
1: The president announced the deal had been completed on social media first. The Iranians confirmed through their National Security Council that they had finalized a memorandum of understanding with the U.S. The deal would reopen the Strait of Hormuz, as Trump noted in his social media post, in which he wrote, quote, "Ships of the world, start your engines. Let the oil flow." Vice President J.D. Vance on Fox News said the deal does two main things.
9: The immediate opening of the Straits of Hormuz and, of course, the lifting of the naval blockade that we've had on Iran along with it. The number two thing that it means is that Iran will never have a nuclear weapon, and not just pursue a nuclear weapon, but procure or try to buy a nuclear weapon as well.
1: He touted the deal as a success for America and the Middle East.
9: If the Iranians comply with his deal, it is going to fundamentally transform the Middle East for the next 50 years. It's going to end the war. It's going to make the Middle East more investable. It's going to mean a lot of prosperity, lower energy prices for the American people.
1: Both sides will meet in Geneva on Friday to sign the agreement. It's unclear who in the Trump administration will attend. On ABC's This Week, former President Barack Obama was doubtful this agreement will surpass the one his administration reached with Iran over their nuclear program.
10: Any agreement that arises is going to be significantly different or a significant improvement from the deal that we had in the first place and had worked for a long stretch of time.
1: Democratic Senator Jack Reed on Fox News Sunday, critical of the price being paid to reopen the Strait of Hormuz.
11: Reuters is reporting that part of the deal is $24 billion in sanctions relief to the Iranians. So this is not a we win and you do what we say. This is how can we open up the straits? What will it cost us?
1: Iran's Supreme National Security Council said the agreement also called for an end to Israeli strikes in Lebanon. Over the weekend, Trump urged Israeli Prime Minister Benjamin Netanyahu not to launch offensive measures in order to avoid scuttling the deal. It's believed talks over Iran's nuclear program will dominate negotiations during a 60-day ceasefire, as well as whether to lift sanctions against the Iranian regime. John Stolness, Washington.
0: President Trump will be leaving Washington and is heading to the G7 summit in France after marking his 80th birthday by watching UFC fights on the South Lawn of the White House. More from correspondent Rich Johnson.
2: The president announced the event last month.
12: We're having a big fight.
2: Complete with an octagon surrounded by 4,000 seats on the South Lawn of the White House and a free viewing party on the Ellipse.
12: They're going to have, I guess, anywhere from 75 to 100,000 people.
2: The protests were nearly immediate, but were rebuffed by the White House and even a federal judge who rejected a last-minute suit to block the fights. But then there was the weather and the Weather Channel, which posted a fight-specific forecast predicting thunderstorms, heavy downpours, and wind gusts. UFC CEO Dana White was having none of it at Friday's weigh-in.
13: I'm sick and tired of hearing about the weather now and all the other surrounding this event. We are fighting Sunday night on the White House lawn, no matter what.
2: And the official White House Rapid Response X account blasted the forecasters, saying that celebrating America's unmatched greatness after 250 years apparently doesn't sit well with the friendless loser, referring to the Weather Channel's headline writer. Responding to that response, California Governor Gavin Newsom said, "Imagine being triggered by the weather." And then there was a different tone set Friday at the weigh-in by one of the fighters, Josh Hokett. He staggered to the scale as the big manual scale was adjusted and explained his condition.
5: So what? Maybe I was drinking last night. Who wouldn't be? I have a giant black man that wants to knock me out.
2: I'm Rich Johnson.
0: It's 12 after. A dozen people killed in a skydiving accident. The latest when America in the Morning continues after these messages.
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0: Welcome back to America in the Morning, the Monday forecast from AccuWeather.com meteorologist Matt Rindy.
21: A tropical disturbance moving through the western Gulf of America will expand moisture into the southern U.S., and this is going to cause widespread showers and thunderstorms from Texas through Louisiana and continuing through southern Alabama as it interacts with a frontal boundary draped across the region. Rain from these storms will have the potential for flash flooding, especially in the afternoon into tonight. Additionally, AccuWeather Hurricane experts are monitoring this feature for possible development into the midweek. Outside of the heavier rain, there'll be scattered afternoon thunderstorms through western Texas into New Mexico, as well as southern Colorado and eastern Arizona. Some of these storms in eastern New Mexico could contain gusty winds and hail. Also, there'll be some scattered afternoon thunderstorms farther east into Georgia and Florida, and a few of these storms could also have some drenching rainfall. Farther to the north, high pressure will encompass a large area from the central plains around Kansas and Oklahoma, northward to southern South Dakota, into Iowa, and then farther east through the Tennessee Valley, into the Carolinas, as well as the Great Lakes, Middle Atlantic, and Northeast. It'll be a cooler day for mid-June for a lot of places with clouds and sun. We'll have highs in the 60s, 70s, and 80s for most, though still a few low 90s in the eastern Carolinas. And the front providing this cooler weather will also lead to some showers through eastern New England to start the day before shifting eastward. Another storm will dive southward from Canada into the north central U.S. from North Dakota into Minnesota and northern South Dakota. That's the weather across America. It's going to be a pleasant day in Detroit, Michigan, with sunshine and a high of 72. Las Vegas, Nevada continues its heat streak with sunny skies and a high of 107. That's the nation's weather. I'm AccuWeather.com meteorologist Matt Rindy.
0: 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Just search America in the Morning in your favorite listening app. It's 16 after. The Missouri State Highway Patrol says all 12 people on board a skydiving plane that crashed in Butler, Missouri over the weekend died in that incident. Correspondent Clayton Neville reports.
3: 11 passengers and one pilot said to have been killed in the crash after a private skydiving plane operated by Skydive Kansas City crashed just after takeoff from Butler Memorial Airport in Butler, Missouri.
4: The plane took off and then at that point it went down. We're not sure exactly anything beyond that.
3: Bates County, Missouri Sheriff Chad Anderson.
4: The investigation is going to be handled by the NTSB and the FAA.
3: The plane took off around 11:30 Sunday morning and it went down near Business Interstate I-49 about 60 to 65 miles south of Kansas City. The sheriff said the plane was a single-engine turboprop configured for skydiving.
4: We want to be very clear, this is not a commercial airliner that has crashed. It's a local airplane that took off from our local airport. It's been here. It's not something that travels. It's not a commercial airline, and that's important to know. So
3: witnesses say the plane struggled to ascend. It made a sharp left turn and then crashed into a field near the airport, landing nose first and catching fire. The exact cause of the crash still under investigation. I'm Clayton Neville.
0: Officials in Southwest Virginia say one person is dead, 22 others hurt after a large tent collapsed during an outdoor church service over the weekend. Correspondent Julie Walker reports.
6: A Virginia church's 20th anniversary celebration ends in tragedy after the large tent the event was being held in collapses, killing one person and injuring nearly two dozen others. A spokesperson for Bedford County says heavy rain, lightning, and strong winds tore through Moneta Friday as the Eastlake Community Church was holding its outdoor service. Officials say 11 people were taken to the hospital, 11 others had minor injuries and were treated at the scene. A senior pastor at the church says he had just walked up to the stage to tell the group to go to their cars when a gust of wind picked up the tent. State Representative Eric Zare says the community will get through this.
22: This community wants the East Lake family to know that our hearts are with you and our prayers are for you through this tragedy.
6: The church says it will be holding a special service at its Roanoke campus. I'm Julie Walker.
0: 18 after. A trillionaire and multimillionaire investor employees. A look back at Friday's initial public offering of SpaceX when America in the Morning continues after these messages.
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0: 20 after. Welcome back. You're with America in the Morning. Since we last left you on Friday, a trillionaire has been created. That and more news from Wall Street. Here's CNBC's Jessica Ettinger.
7: Wall Street opens this morning after a winning week for stocks and the biggest initial public offering ever, SpaceX. Shares in the 25-year-old company were offered to the public at $135 apiece. They opened this morning at $161. Up 19% in one day. There was record buying on Friday by retail investors. These are everyday people, individuals who got in. Here's what it sounded like with CNBC's Seema Modi on the Morgan Stanley trading floor.
8: Getting very close. Let's listen in. Let's listen in. It says 150. In the room, you can tell that there is applause, excitement, hugs, smiles. I mean, there are a lot of employees who started here day one in 2002, and so they've been waiting for this moment. I spoke to two engineers here who said they didn't even, their compensation package was 100% equity. They didn't even have any salary. So for them, this is the moment. They actually get to make it big.
7: SpaceX is ticker symbol SPCX. Elon Musk is now the first trillionaire.
9: His total net worth as we have it right now is over $1.1 trillion. So Elon Musk is worth more than the next five richest billionaires in the world combined. His personal fortune is larger than the GDPs of Sweden, Ireland, or Taiwan.
7: CNBC's wealth reporter Robert Frank. Now, SpaceX president and COO Gwen Shotwell spoke with CNBC just hours before the debut. She sees SpaceX in the long term.
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7: Today, SpaceX shares will be added to the NASDAQ index. Investors also watching the U.S.-Iran peace deal situation, the price of oil. They're also gearing up for tomorrow's start of the first two-day Fed meeting with President Trump's pick, Kevin Warsh, as the new chairman. The Fed is expected to hold interest rates steady on Wednesday when an announcement comes. Also this week, the Paramount-Warner Brothers Discovery merger has won approval from the Department of Justice. That happened late last Friday, and investors will be parsing that out. And this week may be a little light in terms of Wall Streeters showing up for work because the U.S. Open Golf Championship is in Southampton, New York, round one on Thursday. On today's watch list, we get some earnings from Dave and Buster's. We find out how the home builders are feeling about the economy and their business. And the G7 summit begins in France.
0: Thank you, CNBC's Jessica Ettinger. 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And Mitch McConnell hospitalized. 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
0: It's 26 after. This is America in the Morning. Former Senate Majority Leader and current Kentucky Senator Mitch McConnell was rushed to a hospital Sunday morning. No details were released about McConnell's status, but his spokesman, David Popp, released a statement saying McConnell is receiving excellent care. The 84-year-old senior senator has faced several health issues in recent years. In December 2024, McConnell fell during a Republican lunch and hurt his wrist. Less than a year before that, he suffered a concussion and broken rib during a fall at a dinner in a Washington, D.C. hotel. And a month before, he fell during a trip to Helsinki, Finland. The longtime senator from Kentucky stepped down from his Senate leadership in 2024 and announced last year that he would not seek re-election. His term in the Senate ends at the end of the year. America in the Morning continues. A number of urgent recalls were issued Sunday. The Food and Drug Administration is ordering back an Alfredo sauce sold in more than 40 states due to potential salmonella contamination, and a popular antidepressant prescribed globally is being recalled across the U.S. because it may contain a cancer-causing substance. Correspondent Donna Warder reports on a multi-state outbreak of infant botulism from an organic baby formula that so far has sent three little ones to the hospital.
14: NARA Organics is recalling its organic baby formula after a multi-state outbreak of infant botulism. The product is sold nationwide in Target stores and online. Federal authorities say three babies became ill in April and May in California, Pennsylvania, and Washington after ingesting NARA Organics' whole milk organic powdered infant formula. The Food and Drug Administration says the children were hospitalized and given FDA-approved treatment for infant botulism. Botulism is rare, but serious. It's caused by bacteria that produce a toxin in the gut. I'm Donna Warder.
0: America in the Morning for Monday, June 15th, 2026 is produced by Jeff McKay. I'm John Trout. This is Westwood One.
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18: Getting together with friends and family is one of life's greatest joys. But with the rise in misleading rumors that have sparked some confusion and worry about vaccines, our treasured community immunity could be at risk. 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
30: 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I'm Clayton Neville.
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0: President Trump makes a deal with Iran to be signed to later this week. The president's name removed from the Kennedy Center and a renewal of FISA, now being tied to the Save America Act voting bill.
33: Cyber scammers selling soccer seats. I'm the new old tech guy, Chuck Palm.
34: The debut of Elon Musk's SpaceX was a big success on Wall Street. I'm Ed Donahue.
35: What do we have to look forward to in theaters for the rest of the summer? I'm Kevin Carr.
0: Back after these messages.
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0: Welcome back. This is America in the Morning with the nation's Monday Outlook. Here's AccuWeather.com meteorologist Matt Rindy.
2: A tropical feature slowly moving northward in the western Gulf of America will continue to expand moisture into the southern U.S., and this is going to cause widespread showers and thunderstorms from Texas through Louisiana and continuing into southern Alabama as it interacts with a frontal boundary draped across the region. Rain from these storms will have the potential for flash flooding, especially in the afternoon into tonight. Additionally, AccuWeather hurricane experts are monitoring this feature for possible development in the midweek. Regardless of development, this is going to continue to spread moisture into the Gulf Coast states with heavy rainfall continuing. Outside of the heavier rain, there will be some scattered afternoon thunderstorms in western Texas into New Mexico, as well as southern Colorado and eastern Arizona. Some of the storms in eastern New Mexico could have gusty winds and hail. There will also be some scattered afternoon thunderstorms farther east into Georgia and Florida, and a few of those storms could have heavier rain. And then farther north, high pressure is going to encompass a large area from the central plains around Kansas and Oklahoma, northward to southern South Dakota into Iowa, and then farther east through the Tennessee Valley into the Carolinas, as well as the Great Lakes, Middle Atlantic, and Northeast. It'll be a cooler day for mid-June for a lot of places with sun and clouds. We'll have highs mostly in the 60s, 70s, and 80s, though still in the low 90s in the eastern Carolinas. The front is providing this cooler weather is going to cause some showers through eastern New England, mainly this morning, before shifting northeastward. Another storm will dive out of Canada into north central U.S. from North Dakota into Minnesota and northern South Dakota with some showers and thunderstorms. And it's going to remain hot in the west with sunshine. That's the nation's weather. I'm AccuWeather.com meteorologist Matt Rindy.
0: 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The U.S. and Iran agree to a framework extending their ceasefire for 60 days with a formal signing ceremony, now expected Friday, and nuclear talks to follow. The agreement says soon after it's signed, the U.S. will lift its blockade of Iranian ports and Iran will reopen the Strait of Hormuz to all shipping after the mines they laid are removed. Iran announced that Lebanon is also included in the deal, covering the fighting between Israel and Hezbollah, which flared up over the weekend. Also on the table, sanctions relief for Iran and the unfreezing of billions of dollars in Iranian assets. Correspondent Luke Garrett reports on how we arrived here.
4: The U.S. and Iran appear to be close to a deal to end the war and open the Strait of Hormuz. Here's what to know. Pakistan's Prime Minister said on Saturday that a deal is closer than ever before. Pakistan is preparing for an electronic signing of the agreement, followed by technical-level talks. Part of the deal includes provisions for Iran's nuclear program. Iran's foreign minister has said that terms of the dealing with the program would be finalized in the 60 days after the initial agreement is signed. Iran's nuclear program has been a key point of division. The US and Israel fear it could lead to an atomic weapon, a main reason their leaders cited for going to war. Tehran has insisted its nuclear efforts are for peaceful purposes. The deal will also include provisions for opening the Strait of Hormuz, the vital shipping lane that's closure has disrupted global energy supplies. Three regional officials have also said the deal is expected to include the phased lifting of sanctions on Iran and the release of frozen Iranian assets.
5: One regime is gone, another regime is gone, we're dealing with the third. Pieces of it, because some of them are gone too. And I find them, I think, how can you have a stronger regime change than that, you know?
4: But uncertainty remains over key details, and previous declarations of a breakthrough have failed to materialize. What will happen to Lebanon in any deal also remains unclear.
0: There's Luke Garrett reporting. The U.S. Defense Secretary is denying that there is a munitions crisis as the war with Iran could be coming to an end. Correspondent Clayton Neville reports.
6: Secretary of War Pete Hegseth claims the U.S. is not facing a shortage of weapons stockpiles. Those were his claims on Sunday during CBS's Face the Nation. Host Margaret Brennan asked Hegseth if he's in favor of allowing Ukraine to produce their own Patriot missile interceptors. His reply was that America's stockpiles are great and only getting stronger. Brennan then brought up an ammunition shortage.
7: There is a crisis with those stockpiles
8: That is a manufactured story that the media wants to peddle. And ultimately, our stockpiles are great, and they only get stronger because of the way this president has.
7: You
8: and
7: testified if anything, under oath that it would take years to rebuild
8: the administration that gave
7: stockpiles.
8: Away munitions to the. You don't have to read back to me what I testified.
6: Here's some of that congressional testimony when Hegseth was pressed by Senator Mark Kelly.
9: I mean, months and years.
8: Fast years.
9: I mean, we're building new plants in real time.
8: So just to replace what we have expended.
9: I said months.
8: And then you said years.
9: It depends on the weapon system.
6: The secretary reiterated with CBS.
8: Some munitions take more time than others. We've got lots of them. We're building more than ever before. The Biden administration gave away hundreds of billions to Ukraine. And so President Trump had to refill, and he has. And we have in real time.
6: Brennan asked if the U.S. is open to co-production of interceptors with Ukraine.
8: Ultimately, we've worked with them, and Ukraine is buying munitions that Europe pays for. And it's great to see Europe finally step up and pay for those.
6: Senator Kelly was also on CBS's Face the Nation yesterday, and he said there is a stockpile shortage.
10: Because this president got our country into this without a strategic goal, without a plan, without a timeline. And because of that, we've expended a lot of munitions. The munitions are depleted. You may have seen me ask the Secretary of Defense this question about how long it's going to take to replenish. We're talking about years.
6: I'm Clayton Neville.
0: It's been both a euphoric and dangerous weekend in New York City after the Knicks won their first championship in 53 years. The NYPD reported over 6 arrests, 5 buses set on fire, 4 stabbings, and a shooting as tens of thousands of people mobbed the streets in celebration. Correspondent Julie Walker reports that the Knicks party in New York will continue through Thursday when the team receives a ticker tape parade through the Canyon of Heroes.
39: The Knicks win their first NBA title since 1973, beating the Spurs 94-90 in Game 5 of the NBA Finals Saturday in San Antonio. Jalen Brunson setting a Knicks record for points in a Finals Championship game, 45, and helping erase a double-digit deficit.
11: Words can't describe it, but I'll say I put a lot of time and effort into trying to be the best player I can be to try and help a team win.
39: Coach Mike Brown in his first season with the team.
12: To have the fans that we have in New York City and be able to bring home a championship after all these years is absolutely amazing.
39: For the Spurs, Dylan Harper scoring 25, Victor Wembanyama 19, but the Knicks taking the series 4-1.
13: Honestly, my heart stopped. I was literally shaking. Insane. No words. Speechless.
14: Let's go, Knicks! Let's go, Knicks!
39: Celebrations for the Knicks' first NBA title in 53 years turned to chaos and violence across New York City Saturday night, with police making at least 63 arrests. In Midtown Manhattan, rowdy fans were smashing windows on police cars, climbing scaffolding, light poles, and even trying to hitch a ride on a moving fire truck. Police say they lit several buses on fire that were being used to transport people from Manhattan to MetLife Stadium for the World Cup games. In Times Square, one person was shot and had to be taken by police car to the hospital because the ambulance could not get through. At least 4 people were stabbed or slashed in the mayhem. Meanwhile, the city will officially celebrate the Knicks on Thursday with a parade and City Hall ceremony. I'm Julie Walker.
0: It's 17 till. When we return on America in the Morning, careful of where you buy that World Cup ticket. You may be benefiting a Chinese cybercrime gang. That and more when America in the Morning continues after these messages.
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0: It's 15 till. Welcome back. This is America in the Morning. I'm John Trout. A large blue and white tarp hangs over the front facade of the Kennedy Center in Washington, D.C., where President Trump's name once adorned the building above the name of John F. Kennedy. The Justice Department filed a certification in federal court 1 hour before a judge's Saturday noon deadline that said President Trump's name has been removed from all physical signage on the building. Trump's name has already been removed from the Kennedy Center's website and YouTube page. The government announced on Sunday that the Kennedy Center is establishing a new endowment in President Trump's name to support previously existing private endowments and its $257 million in federal funding. The president will retain his role as chairman of the board of the Kennedy Center. America in the Morning continues. President Trump says a U.S. strike has killed the head of the notorious Tren de Aragua gang. Correspondent Donna Warder reports.
21: President Donald Trump says a swift and lethal kinetic U.S. strike has killed Hector Guerrero Flores, also known as Nino Guerrero, the infamous leader of the Tren de Aragua gang. Video provided by the U.S. Department of Defense shows the strike on a building, which then explodes. Defense Secretary Pete Hegseth posted on X that the strike occurred earlier in the week on a Tren de Aragua compound in Venezuela. U.S. Attorney Jay Clayton says Tren de Aragua is responsible for countless acts of violence, extortion and drug trafficking in North America, South America, and Europe. Donna Warder, Washington.
0: An American-based construction company is in hot water over accusations of labor exploitation in Italy. Correspondent Lisa Dwyer explains.
22: Italian prosecutors are investigating Montgomery, Alabama-based Cadell Construction over allegations involving the construction of the American consulate in Milan. Two of Cadell's managers in Italy were arrested this month on suspicion of labor exploitation, one while boarding a flight to leave the country and another planning to flee. Prosecutors say Cadell illegally deducted room and board from wages.
23: I get it was $1,300. Then they dug the 500 from that amount, that one for house rent.
22: Forcing workers to work
23: like 10 hours per day,
22: 6 days a week for less than $2 an hour. Five workers who asked for anonymity say they were fired without cause. One Kenyan worker says he was paid just $925 a month after being promised in writing $2,660 a month. Cadell says they are cooperating with authorities. I'm Lisa Dwyer.
0: President Trump says he opposes any renewal of the Foreign Intelligence Surveillance Act that does not include his Save America Act, which would require proof of citizenship for voting. Congress last week rejected a short-term extension of the foreign surveillance powers aimed at a standoff over Trump's selection of Housing Secretary Bill Pulte to also become the Director of National Intelligence, with 20 Republicans joining Democrats to sink FISA. The voter ID bill has no relation to FISA, but the president vows not to reinstate it without the voting bill. Homeland Security Secretary Mark Wayne Mullen said the department is facing a threat level that's the highest it's ever been, with the lapse of spy powers authorized by Section 702 of the Foreign Intelligence Surveillance Act. A Chinese cybercrime gang has deployed more than 4,000 fake World Cup ticket sites across the U.S. The FBI says fans are already losing big. The new old tech guy, Chuck Palm, has that story.
2: The World Cup kicked off 3 days ago right here in the U.S. And while 48 of the nations compete on the field,

0: comes from Facebook ads. 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
1: Here's Monday Sports with America in the Morning's Robert Workman.
2: The Stanley Cup is on its way back to Raleigh for the first time in 20 years. The Carolina Hurricanes shut out the Golden Knights 3-0 in Las Vegas last night to win the finals in six games. Brandon Bussey stopped 22 shots, and the Canes scored in each period to wrap up the Cup for Coach Rod Brind'Amour, who captained that championship team back in 2006. Jordan Staal won the Conn Smythe Trophy as playoff MVP. Also over the weekend, the Knicks won their first NBA title since 1973, rallying past the Spurs in San Antonio Saturday night to win the finals 4-1. Jalen Brunson, 45 points, including 13 in a row in the fourth quarter, to cement his standing as finals MVP. Baseball, the Brewers shut out the Phillies 4-0 behind the four-hit pitching of Kyle Harrison and two relievers, and the long ball efforts of Jackson Chourio and Blake Perkins. Royals blanked the Astros 4-0, Stephen Kolek and company with a five-hitter. At the other end of the spectrum, the Rockies set a franchise scoring record in their 23-9 smash-up of the A's in Las Vegas. Willie Castro hit two of Colorado's six home runs, including a grand slam, drove in seven altogether. Hunter Goodman had two dingers among his five hits. And at the World Cup on Sunday, wins for Germany and Sweden, a draw between the Netherlands and Japan, plus Ivory Coast scored in the 90th minute to edge Ecuador 1-0. Team USA faces Australia on Friday. That's Monday Sports.
1: Thank you, sir. It's 7 till. When we return on America in the Morning, stripping Elon Musk of his billionaire title. After these messages.
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1: 5 till now on America in the Morning. Elon Musk's fortune continues growing. Correspondent Ed Donahue reports that the world's richest man is now the world's first ever trillionaire thanks to stock in his company, SpaceX.
12: The debut of Elon Musk's SpaceX was a big success on Wall Street. SpaceX stock soared 19%, and it turned Musk into the first ever

0: or trillionaire?
1: And let me tell you, if people had told me this was going to happen, I was like, man, you must be smoking some really good crack. Because I think this company's going to fail.
0: Forbes estimates Musk, who also is a major shareholder in Tesla, is now worth $1.1 trillion. The reason Musk is going public with SpaceX is he needs the money to put satellites and data centers in space and eventually establishing space travel.
1: We want to be able to take anyone who wants to go to the moon, anyone who wants to go to Mars, or anywhere in the solar system, and maybe beyond the solar system at some point. We want to be able to take you there.
0: $1 trillion is 1,000 times greater than 1 billion, and 1 million times more than 1 million. I'm Ed Donahue.
2: Elon Musk's net worth, thanks to the SpaceX stock offering, is now estimated at $1.1 trillion. That means that Musk is not only the world's richest man, but he's also worth more than Jeff Bezos and Mark Zuckerberg combined. Well, summer is the time when some of the biggest movies of the year head into theaters. Entertainment reporter Kevin Carr looks at what's expected to be in the top hits at the summer box office.
3: This summer's box office was front-loaded with carryover hits from the spring, but there are still some sure-to-be blockbusters coming down the pike. Thanks to the original movie's rewatchability on Disney+, Moana 2 made $1 billion. Now we'll see if the live-action version can do the same when Moana opens on July 10th.
4: After years of war, no one could stand between my bed and home.
3: Christopher Nolan's highly anticipated adaptation of The Odyssey, based on Homer's epic poem, hits theaters on July 17th.
5: What is happening to me?
3: With superhero movies struggling to reclaim their past glory, we shall see if the dependable web-slinger can score a hit when Spider-Man Brand New Day opens on July 31st. And when summer comes to a close, September has some notable fall releases on the way.
6: Some things have happened.
3: Barbarian and weapons director Zach Cregger looks to revitalize the Resident Evil franchise when he brings his own adaptation of the video game to theaters on September 18th.
7: I've waited such a long time for this.
8: She has.
3: And also on September 18th, with legacy sequels all the rage, Sandra Bullock and Nicole Kidman reunite to cast a spell with Practical Magic 2. I'm Kevin Carr.
2: That's our show for today, Monday, June 15th, 2026. America in the Morning is produced by Jeff McKay. I'm John Trout. This is Westwood One.
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12: NBC News Radio, I'm Michael Kastner. President Trump is flying to France today to attend the G7 summit. More from Rory O'Neill.
13: The trip to meet with global counterparts comes a day after announcing the U.S. and Iran had reached an understanding that will eventually allow for the reopening of the Strait of Hormuz. The summit is hosted by French President Macron, but President Trump will have talks with some Middle Eastern leaders and a work session that includes Ukrainian President Volodymyr Zelensky. On Wednesday, President Trump will meet the Prime Minister of India and global tech CEOs. I'm Rory O'Neill.
12: The Iran agreement is set to be formally signed on June 19th in Switzerland. Coming up in the business week ahead, the focus will be on the Federal Reserve's looming interest rate decision. Tammy Trujillo with details.
5: The Federal Open Market Committee opens a two-day policy meeting on Tuesday with the announcement on rates coming Wednesday. It will be the first meeting with new Fed Chairman Kevin Warsh at the helm after he replaced Jerome Powell. Warsh has promised to bring regime change to the nation's central bank, although it's expected that the key interest rate will remain unchanged for now. I'm Tammy Trujillo.
12: After the first weekend of the 2026 FIFA World Cup, security is extra tight at Miami Stadium as it prepares for its first match there tonight between Saudi Arabia and Uruguay.
8: There's going to be perimeters around the stadium. If you don't have a ticket, you're not going to get nowhere near that stadium. In fact, there's going to be very limited parking at the stadium.
12: Miami Host Committee Chair Rodney Barreto says 30,000 fans per day are expected at FanFest in Bayfront Park to watch all seven matches. Cleveland Cavaliers star James Harden is facing a gun charge in Texas. Harden was arrested early Saturday morning after authorities in Harris County say they found him to be unlawfully, intentionally, and knowingly possessing a handgun in his vehicle. Michael Kastner, NBC News Radio.
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14: An inmate charged in a jail assault. I'm Carson Evans. A Randolph County inmate faces a felony third-degree assault charge after deputies say he attacked another inmate inside the county jail early June 12th. Deputies report Clayton Gomat confronted the victim in C-Pod, grabbed him by the neck, pushed him into a wall, and punched him in the face. The victim had blood around his neck and mouth and a one-inch cut on the back of his head. Video from the jail reportedly confirmed the assault. The Missouri Department of Conservation has received at least eight reports of a black bear spotted in Columbia, including a sighting near Bethel Park. MDC biologist Nate Bowerstock says the bear was first seen Sunday, June 7th, and urges residents to give it space and secure trash and bird feeders. He emphasized to never feed a bear and says sightings can be reported through the MDC's website. MFA Oil has donated $100,000 to Feeding Missouri to support hunger relief efforts statewide. The gift was announced during the company's 12th annual charity golf scramble and concert at The Club at Old Hawthorne, an event that drew more than 240 golfers. Feeding Missouri says the coalition serves every county through more than 1,200 partner agencies. The latest donation brings MFA Oil's total support to $400,000 over 3 years and pushes the event's overall charitable giving past $1.7 million. You're listening to news from CentralMoInfo.com. Saturday's ninth annual Hope for Heroes 5K raised more than $36,000 for veterans. The event saw a record 260 runners. The Food Bank for Central and Northeast Missouri hosted the race and says proceeds will support VIP Veteran Pack programs, which provides nutrition and supplies to 560 veterans each month across 32 counties. AAA reports Missouri gas prices dipped slightly over the weekend, averaging just under $3 statewide. Analysts say stable crude prices are helping keep summer travel costs in check. A Missouri conservation team reports a surge in monarch butterflies this month as warm conditions pushed early migration north. Volunteers say milkweed plots around mid-Missouri are seeing steady activity. For news at CentralMoInfo.com, I'm Carson Evans.
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11: Here's a look at your forecast. Bright sunshine expected today with daytime highs approaching 77. Clear skies tonight, lows of a low around 59. Sunshine mixed with clouds at times tomorrow, slight chance for storms. Daytime highs approaching 79. High temperatures reaching up to 86 Wednesday with thunderstorms likely. Slight chance of rain showers, 78 on Thursday. I'm staff meteorologist Laura Lockwood. Currently 59.
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0: Thanks for spending time with us. An insidious bullying tactic is creeping into school cafeterias across the country. Kids snapping and sharing photos of other students eating lunch. The shaming tends to fall into two categories, the ugly mouthful and the lonely eater. It's a story by Julie Jargon, columnist at the Wall Street Journal. Julie, take us through it.
1: Yes, it's a new form of bullying, just when you think things can get worse. Kids have been using their phones at lunchtime to take pictures of other kids eating lunch and then posting or sharing the unflattering photos among other friends.
0: Jeez, so of all the stuff we see that's unflattering that kids may even post themselves, this one sticks out. How come?
1: Yeah, a lot of kids feel really embarrassed when they're caught taking a mouthful or when they're, you know, sitting alone at lunch, and then that photo is shared in group chats or posted to social media. And it's made a lot of kids really self-conscious about eating school lunch or eating during school lunchtime. And so I've talked to kids that have found kind of secluded places to eat lunch. Some have been eating in teachers' classrooms. Some kids have been skipping eating altogether.
0: Goodness. Is this kids who are overweight, or does it apply to anybody?
1: It can be. You know, the targets could be kids that are, you know, unpopular for whatever reason. It could be overweight, could, you know, be have a lunch, you know, a food allergy that they might be self-conscious about. You know, the reasons why certain kids are targeted and not others can vary. But the effect is, you know, is really bad on kids.
0: Yeah. Explain why this is, I guess, obviously popular in the cafeteria. It's that student-teacher ratio?
1: Yeah, I mean, it's the one place where there are fewer supervisors around. And, you know, it's hard for the supervisors who are there to even understand that this is happening, because a picture can be taken so quickly. It's not always obvious that, you know, someone can zoom in on someone without them even knowing. So it's a pretty subtle, hard to detect form of bullying.
0: Yeah. We're speaking with Julie Jargon. She writes the family and tech column for the Wall Street Journal. This piece is called Lunch Shaming Has Made Kids Too Terrified to Eat at School. What about solutions here, Julie?
1: Well, one of the solutions is just to ban phones altogether. And in fact, I talked to a school district in Washington State, and they found that after they implemented a full-day phone ban a few years ago, the number of middle school students who were taking the school-provided lunch went way up. And they didn't realize that this was even a problem until they saw this change. And when they talked to students about it, they learned that kids were finally felt safe about eating lunch at school because the phones weren't out, and so no one could have their pictures taken.
0: My goodness. Tell us about the young man you spoke to, Christian Okafor. I think he's from San Diego.
1: Yeah, this was a high school senior who said that he had been the target of unflattering lunch photos multiple times over the years. And he, you know, would scout out some places in the outdoor campus of his school to eat lunch to avoid the people with the cameras, the phones. And he kind of, over time, just kind of gained more confidence and sort of shrugged it off. But he, you know, he still witnessed it happening to other students.
0: Here's Julie Jargon, columnist at the Wall Street Journal. 30 minutes now after the hour on This Morning, America's First News.
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20: Here's a look at your forecast. Bright sunshine expected today with daytime highs approaching 77. Clear skies tonight, lows level off around 59. Sunshine mixed with clouds at times tomorrow, slight chance for storms. Daytime highs approaching 79. High temperatures reaching up to 86 Wednesday with thunderstorms likely. Slight chance of rain showers, 78 on Thursday. I'm staff meteorologist Laura Lockwood. Currently 59.
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0: Thanks for being with us. A normal summer bike ride for two teens in southeast Iowa quickly changed into a life-saving mission. They wound up saving an elderly neighbor in the small town of Fruitland who'd been lying in her yard for more than 16 hours after a fall. KBTX Television says 13-year-old Gunnar Skidmore woke up last Tuesday, got a call from his best friend, Cohen, asking to go for a bike ride. They headed for Muscatine. That's when they say something looked off in the yard of a nearby house. The teens believe the woman slipped while feeding her horse. She told them she rolled from the backyard of her house to the front because she was not getting help. She was taken to the hospital by ambulance. Gunnar's mother says she's been in contact with the family and is keeping the horse watered and fed while the woman gets medical care. She says she plans to make lasagna for the woman when she's released from the hospital. That'll do it for this hour. For Nicole Murray and Mike Gavin, I'm Gordon Deal. 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
1: Here's a look at your forecast. Bright sunshine expected today, with daytime highs approaching 77. Clear skies tonight, lows level off around 59. Sunshine mixed with clouds at times. Tomorrow, slight chance for storms. Daytime highs approaching 79. High temperatures reaching up to 86 Wednesday, with thunderstorms likely. Slight chance of rain showers, 78 on Thursday. I'm staff meteorologist Laura Lockwood. Right now, it's 61 degrees.
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7: NBC News Radio, I'm Michael Kastner. President Trump is heading to Europe today for the G7 summit, a day after making a major announcement concerning the end of the Iran war and the reopening of the Strait of Hormuz. More from Ross Cullen.
8: The French spa town of Evian on the shoreline of Lake Geneva is hosting this year's summit of the leaders of France, the US, the UK, Germany, Italy, Japan and Canada. And there is high security here ahead of the arrival of the heads of state and government later on Monday. Emmanuel Macron and Donald Trump will hold face-to-face talks after the news that the US and Iran have agreed to sign a peace accord in Switzerland later this week. And future post-conflict planning, especially regarding the Strait of Hormuz, will form the major part of Monday's talks. Ross Cullen, Evian.
7: The Iran agreement is expected to be formally signed on June 19th in Switzerland. Trump announced on True Social Sunday that the deal, described as the framework to end the war, is now complete. 12 people are dead after a plane carrying a group of skydivers crashed in Missouri. Bates County Sheriff Chad Anderson said the crash is being treated as an accident.
9: There's nothing criminal that we can see, nothing terrorism related or anything like that. Those are some of the first questions that we would have with the World Cup being in town.
7: It happened Sunday near the Butler Memorial Airport. That's about 60 miles south of Kansas City. There were no survivors. And singer Oliver Tree is dead. He was among the six people killed after two helicopters collided in midair in Rio de Janeiro, Brazil on Sunday. The cause of the crash is still under investigation. Tree was best known for his songs When I'm Down, Life Goes On, and Miss You. Oliver Tree was 32 years old. And with the Iran news, stock futures are climbing. Michael Kastner, NBC News Radio.
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11: A man is arrested after shoving a woman during a disagreement. I'm Carson Evans. A Moberly man faces felony third-degree assault charges after police say he pushed a woman during an argument last Wednesday. Officers say Dawson Shane Clossier arrived at a home to take a motorcycle released from impound, leading to a dispute. The victim reported that he shoved her on the front porch, leaving red marks on her upper arm. Police noted two prior assault convictions in Clausier's record. He was arrested on June 11th. A water main break in the 900 block of West End Place in Moberly caused an emergency outage Friday afternoon and triggered a boil advisory. The affected area includes the 400 block of Dorser Street, the 900 block of West End Place, 401 Greenlee Street, and 942 Franklin Street. The city says customers who lost pressure should boil water for 3 minutes before drinking, and repairs are still continuing. 12 people are dead after a plane carrying a group of skydivers crashed in Missouri. Bates County Sheriff Chad Anderson said the crash is being treated as an accident with both the National Transportation Safety Board and the Federal Aviation Administration investigating.
9: You know, we just want to reassure the public that there's nothing criminal that we can see, nothing terrorism related or anything like that. Those are some of the first questions that we would have with the World Cup being in town. And we just want to make sure that the public knows that they're safe. And this, for all intents and purposes, appears to be an accident.
11: The crash happened Sunday near the Butler Memorial Airport, about 60 miles south of Kansas City. There were no survivors. 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Columbia police say the city's Flock license plate reader system generated more than 5,500 alerts in its first year. A new report shows over 2,800 alerts tied to warrants, more than 1,400 involving stolen plates, and almost 2,000 linked to stolen vehicles. The system has been connected to 217 criminal cases, leading to 69 arrests and 52 investigative leads. Columbia spent nearly $585,000 to launch the network and expects to spend about $515,000 this fiscal year to maintain it. The city's contract with Flock expires in March of 2027. For news at CentralMoInfo.com, I'm Carson Evans.
12: July corn down 4 3/4 at 4.08, September down 4.5 at 4.16 1/4, December down 4.5 at 4.35 3/4. July soybeans down 5 1/4 at 11.08 1/4, August down 5 1/4 at 11.13 1/2, November down 4.5 at 11.27 1/2. July Chicago wheat down 9 1/4 at 5.75 1/4, September down 9.5 at 5.86 1/4, December down 9.5 at 6.02 1/2. August live cattle down 150 at 241.17, October down 160 at 233.80, December down 162 at 233.07. August feeder cattle down 222 at 357.42, September down 197 at 354.55, and October down 187 at 350.92. The Dow was up 353 points at 51,202. With the Secure Markets, I'm Kaylin Lair on TFN, the Farm Net.
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0: Ending the fighting. Good morning, I'm Gordon Deal, along with Nicole Murray, on this Monday, June 15th. Glad you could join us. Here's what's up this hour.
15: The U.S. and Iran have reached an agreement for peace. It includes reopening the Strait of Hormuz.
0: 12 people have been killed after a skydiving plane crashed in western Missouri, unable to gain altitude on takeoff.
15: Carolina beat Vegas to win the Stanley Cup in 6 games. And New York will celebrate its NBA title with a parade on Thursday.
0: And tackling your mid-career stall.
16: When you've got the older part of the oldest people in the workforce are not moving on, so they're sitting and hanging on to their jobs because either they can't afford to retire or they don't want to, or they're still feeling pretty healthy, then you've got that creates really a bottleneck.
0: Career expert Julie Bauke on workers stalling out when they go without raises or promotions. After 4 months of fighting, the U.S. and Iran have agreed on an interim peace deal. Oil prices tumbled on the news, down more than 5% today at around $83 a barrel. President Trump said the Strait of Hormuz would be reopened on Friday. Vice President J.D. Vance on Fox News.
17: This is the immediate opening of the Straits of Hormuz and, of course, the lifting of the naval blockade that we've had on Iran along with it.
0: Arizona Democratic Senator Mark Kelly on CBS's Face the Nation.
18: Yeah, you know, we're here because in 2018, Donald Trump tore up the JCPOA and got us into an unauthorized war with the Iranians. And all this has done for the American people is driven up costs, the costs of energy, so specifically gasoline, the cost of food.
0: In exchange for curbs on its nuclear program, Iran expects access to billions of dollars of cash blocked abroad and an end to sanctions. Trump told the Wall Street Journal yesterday that the deal includes an agreement from Iran not to obtain nuclear weapons, but there was no mention of this in his social media posts late on Sunday. Authorities in western Missouri say all 12 people aboard a skydiving plane have been killed, including the pilot, after the aircraft crashed near Butler Memorial Airport. The Missouri State Highway Patrol said on social media that the crash occurred yesterday morning at 11:30. Butler is located about 60 miles south of Kansas City. Airport acting manager Dennis Jacobs said the aircraft was unable to gain altitude after taking off. He said the pilot may have been attempting an emergency landing on the highway when the aircraft went down. Bates County Sheriff Chad Anderson.
19: There's nothing we really can say to make it better. We just pray for them and their loved ones and their friends and their family.
0: Says some family members of those on board witnessed the crash. The Pacific Aerospace P-750 can carry as many as 17 skydivers and is capable of taking off and landing on short runways. The plane is a single-engine turboprop model that's popular for skydiving, but has also proven useful for other things, including carrying cargo, aerial surveying, and medical evacuation flights. Fight Night at 1600 Pennsylvania Avenue. The White House yesterday hosted United Fighting Championship bouts, marking the nation's 250th anniversary and coinciding with President Trump's 80th birthday. Here's this morning's Mike Gavin.
20: Mixed martial arts fighters squared off on the White House South Lawn for UFC Freedom 250, culminating in a main event between Georgian Spaniard Ilya Topuria and American Justin Gaethje for the undisputed UFC Lightweight Championship. Gaethje defeated Topuria. The president, vice president, and other top officials were there. The South Lawn was filled with thousands of guests. Others watched from the nearby Ellipse. Trump wanted to host the fights for almost a year, and UFC executive Dana White is a longtime friend of his.
0: Gordon. Thank you, Mike. Meanwhile, the Great American State Fair and the Freedom 250 Grand Prix of Washington, D.C. are other events on tap this summer from the group called Freedom 250. 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
1: Here's a look at your forecast. Bright sunshine expected today with daytime highs approaching 77. Clear skies tonight, lows level off around 59. Sunshine mixed with clouds at times tomorrow, slight chance for storms. Daytime highs approaching 79. High temperatures reaching up to 86 Wednesday, with thunderstorms likely. Slight chance of rain showers, 78 on Thursday. I'm staff meteorologist Laura Lockwood. Right now, it's 61 degrees.
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0: Thanks for spending time with us. Welcome into Monday. With campaigns that blend manliness with populist outrage, candidates across the political spectrum hope influencer-style swagger will win over voters. It's a story by Pamela Paul, writer-at-large at the Wall Street Journal. Pamela, who are these so-called dude bro candidates?
4: You know, there are several dude bro candidates who have risen to prominence this primary season. It's really a type more than it is a particular individual. But the three people I talk about in this piece are Spencer Pratt, who was the almost mayoral candidate. I mean, he ran in the primary, came in third in Los Angeles, ran as a Republican, and ultimately lost out, but he got awfully close in that city, which tends to be very blue. There's Brendan Herrera, who is the presumptive Republican congressional candidate for the 23rd district in Texas. And then, of course, there is Democratic bad boy, as I call him, Graham Plattner, who is running for the Senate in Maine. The reason I lump these people together is obviously they don't share a lot in terms of policy or politics, but that doesn't seem to be the dominant characteristic for these guys. These people are essentially running as sort of guys, you know, kind of, you know, the way that I characterize it is they're sort of picking up on the attitude and aesthetics of the manosphere. They are, it's strong masculine energy. It's kind of a frat boy vibe. It's a street talk authenticity. And I think they're the descendants of several strains in American politics that transcends, you know, parties. This is really more of a populist aesthetic or attitude than it is a political party platform.
0: Is it a winning strategy?
4: Well, that we'll see. I mean, again, Spencer Pratt has lost, but he did do very well. Yeah. And what I think is interesting here is these guys have really dominated the political conversation. They've gotten a lot of attention for a reason, because they're setting a precedent for what it takes to become a candidate for major political office. You know, these are not people, this is not the Bill Clinton mode of, you know, how to become a public servant, you know, from kindergarten onwards. These guys were doing other things. They were not in politics. Brendan Herrera was a YouTuber. He goes by AK Guy. Spencer Pratt was a reality TV show. Graham Plattner was an oyster farmer. These are not people who have sort of mapped out every aspect of their lives to run for political office. It almost seems like an impulsive kind of decision. And And the barrier to entry seems like it has really, I mean, some people might say widened, some people might say lowered. It depends on your perspective and your opinion of these candidates. But it does seem like a very different kind of political candidate than, you know, a generation ago.
0: Well, we're speaking with Pamela Paul, writer at large at the Wall Street Journal. The story is called The Rise of the Dude Bro Candidate. Give us more on Brandon Herrera, the congressional candidate in Texas.
4: So Brandon Herrera is interesting because he as I said, he calls himself AK guy. He hand makes his own guns. He has, like other dude bro candidates, really sort of push the limits of what is acceptable speech, often veering into, you know, ad hominem attacks. He has mocked Barron Trump, which is kind of a no-go for anyone remotely within the MAGA world. Trump has endorsed his candidacy nonetheless. He also referred to a German gun at one point as the original ghetto blaster. So, you know, he has been criticized by members of his party and others for these kinds of comments. But what's different is that these used to be deal breakers, right?
0: Yeah.
4: I mean, a Nazi tattoo for Graham Plattner, that would have been a deal breaker. Getting caught in a kind of sexting scandal, this was the kind of stuff that would end careers. And now it's almost seen as a kind of, well, you know, why not? Like, why shouldn't I be able to say these things? And I think that it reflects a broader kind of resentment, particularly among men, of like, why do we have to be so careful? Why must we watch every single word we say? Can't we just talk like human beings and not be quite so packaged as political candidates? And again, we don't know how this will all play out come the elections in the fall, but it does seem that that is part of their appeal, the fact that they're just talking like regular guys.
0: Thanks, Pamela. Pamela Paul, writer at large at the Wall Street Journal. 20 minutes now after the hour on This Morning, America's First News. Here's Nicole Murray.
5: And now, the three big things you need to know. Number one.
15: U.S. and Iranian officials say they have reached an agreement to end the war in the Middle East. It would reopen the Strait of Hormuz starting on Friday. Oil prices dropped by more than 5% upon the news. Vice President J.D. Vance on Fox News says nuclear negotiations with Iran will continue.
6: Not just pursue a nuclear weapon, but procure or try to buy a nuclear weapon as well. That's built into this agreement.
15: Officials say the agreement will be signed on Friday in Switzerland. Israel's defense minister said this morning that the country will not withdraw from land seized in Lebanon.
5: Number two.
15: Authorities say 12 people aboard a skydiving plane, including the pilot, have been killed after the aircraft crashed near the Butler Memorial Airport in Missouri. Bates County Sheriff Chad Anderson.
19: Yeah, it absolutely is a call nobody wants to have on any day. And, you know, we just want to reassure the public that there's nothing criminal that we can see.
15: Yesterday's crash will be investigated by the National Transportation Safety Board.
5: Number three.
15: A ticker tape parade will wind its way up Broadway in Lower Manhattan Thursday morning to celebrate the Knicks' first NBA championship title in five decades. New York City Mayor Zoran Mamdani.
7: So we saw different players show up for this team, show up for the city, and as a city, we can't wait to show up for all of them now.
15: The New York City Police Department said it made 63 arrests and 10 NYPD members were injured during post-win celebrations. The Justice Department's antitrust division said it has cleared Paramount Skydance's planned $110 billion acquisition of Warner Brothers Discovery, saying it was unlikely to harm competition or consumers.
8: If you found out we weren't alone, if someone showed you, proved it to you, would that frighten you?
15: Studio estimates say that Steven Spielberg's Disclosure Day took the top spot at the box office this weekend, launching with $44 million domestically. In second, Obsession, which raked in another $19 million. Americans consume far more sugar than experts recommend. However, a new Dasmond Diabetes Institute study found that cutting sugar out entirely could disrupt gut health, promote inflammation, and metabolic dysfunction.
0: Whoa.
15: Uh-huh.
0: This survey brought to you by the sugar makers of the world, or what?
15: I mean, I'm not exactly arguing with the results here. I enjoy my sugar.
0: Wow. Me too. Pass the chocolate. 22 minutes now after the hour.
9: That'll be $84.52.
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1: Here's a look at your forecast. Bright sunshine expected today with daytime highs approaching 77. Clear skies tonight, lows level off around 59. Sunshine mixed with clouds at times tomorrow, slight chance for storms, daytime highs approaching 79. High temperatures reaching up to 86 Wednesday, with thunderstorms likely. Slight chance of rain showers, 78 on Thursday. I'm staff meteorologist Laura Lockwood. Right now, it's 63 degrees.
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7: July corn down 4 3/4 at 4.08, September down 4.5 at 4.16 1/4, December down 4.5 at 4.35 3/4. July soybeans down 5 1/4 at 11.08 1/4, August down 5 1/4 at 11.13 1/2, November down 4.5 at 11.27 1/2. July Chicago wheat down 9 1/4 at 5.75 1/4, September down 9.5 at 5.86 1/4, December down 9.5 at 6.02 1/2. August live cattle down 150 at 241.17, October down 160 at 233.80, December down 162 at 233.07. August feeder cattle down 222 at 357.42, September down 197 at 354.55, and October down 187 at 350.92. The Dow was up 353 points at 51,202. With the secure markets, I'm Kellen Lair on TFN, the Farm Net.

0: Glad you're with us. Welcome into Monday. It's time now for the Mic Drop with this morning's Mike Gavin.
1: Good morning. Well, despite the looming threat of weather and a 45-minute delay, UFC 250 went off on the White House lawn, and while most were focused on the epic battle inside the octagon, some couldn't help but notice and joke about the length of Joe Rogan's tie. Rogan, who was part of the broadcast crew, was wearing a tie that was clearly too short. Even those of us who don't wear suits often know that ties are supposed to reach your belt, and Rogan's fell at least a few inches short of that. Some social media users joked that with all the money spent to put on this epic event, a few bucks should have been spared to buy Rogan an adult-sized tie. Others joked that it looked like what happens when your kids tie a tie. Some thought that whatever stylist signed off on this look probably shouldn't have a job anymore.
0: Yeah, what is with that?
1: Yeah, I don't know how that gets on. I don't know how you get on TV looking like that without someone saying, like, you know, let's retie that at least. Maybe try to pull it down a little bit. A lot of it has to do with how you tie it, obviously.
0: Yep.
1: And we know some people joked that, you know, Rogan, he has a, you know, pretty wide neck, right? He's a pretty thick-necked human, so that also takes up a lot of tie real estate. So, but, you know, again, in such a sort of high-profile event, somebody somewhere should have seen this and done something about it.
0: He might have been able to cover that up if he had just buttoned his jacket.
1: Well, sure, that could help too.
0: That would be one cover. But I'm looking at the tie, best I can tell. It seems that the tie is just simply not long enough to make that front piece get down to his belt buckle.
1: Right.
0: It almost looks like a children's tie. If I see the smaller piece behind the front piece, it looks like the tie just simply not long enough. I'm not sure he could have made it longer.
1: Yeah. I mean, again, something that somebody somewhere should have noticed.
0: I guess he just doesn't wear ties, though. It strikes me like at the UFC fights when he's commenting, he's not wearing a tie.
1: Right. This is kind of the rare situation. Obviously, not wearing ties on a podcast.
0: Not doing his
1: host,
0: podcast.
1: Right.
0: Yeah.
1: So yeah, you know, maybe he like us does not wear them often and needs a little bit of help.
0: Interesting.
1: And we know that it was a weekend of celebrating in New York. And maybe that's given others license to celebrate in the wrong ways. Police say a Florida driver was pulled over after going 107 miles per hour in a 45 mile per hour zone in a Lamborghini near Port Canaveral Saturday. After slowing him down, a deputy asked the reason for his speed, and the driver allegedly said it was a big night and he rented the Lambo to celebrate. Despite being handcuffed, the man still seemed to be in a jovial mood, grinning for a picture eventually posted by the Brevard County Sheriff's Office. Officials used the incident to again warn about the dangers of excessive speed on public roadways, stressing that reckless driving puts everyone at risk.
0: Yeah.
1: And it puts you in risk of going to jail in Florida because that's that super speeder situation where you're 50 miles over the speed limit and you can get 30 days in jail for a first offense.
0: Wow.
1: When you're a super speeder. That's first offense.
0: Well, he clipped that. He was 55 plus. He was 62 miles over the speed limit.
1: Yeah.
0: Man.
1: Yeah, so he's going to be in court.
0: Holy cow. I coach a lot of kids, right? And many of them I watch get their permit and then their license, right? Yeah. So there's no need to rush to practice, right? The last thing I would want you to speed to get to practice on time. And I always say, like, you have a driver now. If you can avoid speeding, tailgating, and being distracted on your phone, you got a really good chance of getting from point A to point B without incident.
1: You do.
0: Just got to do those things.
1: Just those three.
0: Just those, please.
1: It's not that hard.
0: Please.
1: Just drive like a normal person, please.
0: Thank you, Mike. 13 minutes now in front of the hour on This Morning, America's First News.
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1: Thanks for being with us. Still thinking about splurging on those pricey World Cup tickets? Experts say it could be worth it as long as it's something you can afford and it holds significant value. Jasmine Ramirez, founder of Honest Hour Therapy in the New York, New Jersey area, told MarketWatch the spending that hurts people isn't that big intentional splurge. It's spending driven by FOMO, social pressure, or the fear you'll regret not going more than you'll regret the credit card bill. She says, ask yourself, will this still feel worth it in 5 years? Or is it just for the Instagram post tonight? She says, if the answers are honest and you can afford it without destabilizing yourself, don't let anyone guilt you out of joy you've budgeted for. Alex McCoumian, founder of the Financial Psychology Center in Los Angeles, says the question is not whether a ticket is expensive. The question is whether the purchase is emotionally grounded and fits within your financial.

0: this morning that his country will not retreat from land seized in Lebanon.
1: Number two.
0: For the first time in U.S. history, the White House has hosted UFC cage fights, marking the nation's 250th anniversary and coinciding with President Trump's 80th birthday. The fights took place in an octagon-shaped ring surrounded by a metal cage. The main card fight occurred between American Justin Gaethje and Georgian Spaniard Ilia Topuria. Gaethje defeated Topuria.
1: Number three.
0: President Trump says he opposes any renewal of the Foreign Intelligence Surveillance Act that does not include his Save America Act, which would require proof of citizenship for voting. Alabama Senator Katie Britt on Fox.
2: We've got all of these visitors here, millions of visitors here. We have what is equivalent to 11 plus Super Bowls across the country with over 78 games, and they decided to let our intelligence agencies go dark.
0: Congress last week rejected a short-term extension of the foreign surveillance powers. British Prime Minister Keir Starmer announced this morning that his country will ban social media from offering services to kids under 16 years old.
3: I do not accept, and I will never accept, that you can't be both pro-tech and AI and at the same time say we must protect our children.
0: The ban could include platforms like TikTok, Facebook, Instagram, and more. The Carolina Hurricanes have won the Stanley Cup, defeating the Vegas Golden Knights in Game 6 of the finals by a score of 3-0. Captain Jordan Staal.
4: So many individual efforts just to keep the puck out of our net, and it was an amazing ride, and I'm just so proud of these guys.
0: It's the Hurricanes' first Stanley Cup in 20 years. A lawn starter survey is revealing the U.S. cities with the worst pollution. Among the dirtiest, at number 9, Las Vegas, at number 6, Newark, New Jersey, at number 2, Los Angeles, and the dirtiest in the country, San Bernardino, California.
5: Wow. New Jersey at number 6 with Newark. That's fine. Stay out.
0: Stay out.
5: Yeah, we got enough people here.
0: Oh, guys.
5: So if you're coming and you don't like the pollution, that's fine. We don't need you.
0: Los Angeles surprises me, though.
5: Well, that's smog.
0: Yeah, but it's like a hoity-toity town, though.
5: 6 minutes now in front of the hour.
6: Shh, here she comes.
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0: Here's a look at your forecast. Bright sunshine expected today, with daytime highs approaching 77. Clear skies tonight, lows level off around 59. Sunshine mixed with clouds at times tomorrow. Slight chance of thunderstorms. High temperatures reach up to 79. High of 86 Wednesday, with thunderstorms likely. Slight chance of rain showers, 76, on Thursday. I'm Staff Meteorologist Paul Trombley. Currently 63.
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3: NBC News Radio, I'm Michael Kastner. President Trump will be in Europe today for the G7 summit. NBC's Alice Barr reports the president is scheduled to hold talks with French President Emmanuel Macron and participate in a working dinner with G7 leaders.
4: In Lakeside, Evian-les-Bains, France, President Trump comes face-to-face with allies. He's accused of not doing enough to help with Iran and antagonized through tariffs and trade.
3: Trump has talks scheduled tomorrow with a number of Middle Eastern leaders, along with a working session that includes Ukrainian President Volodymyr Zelensky. Wednesday brings another round of meetings, including with the Prime Minister of India and global tech CEOs, as the summit winds down. The Carolina Hurricanes are Stanley Cup champions. More from Tammy Trujillo.
5: Carolina shut out the Vegas Golden Knights 3-0 in Sunday's Game 6 to win that series 4-2 in Las Vegas. Canes captain Jordan Staal was named the winner of the Conn Smythe Trophy as the most valuable player during the playoffs.
6: To be able to keep grinding, keep going, keep pushing, and get beat down again and not get it and regroup and go again and go again and finally pull this off, it's a dream come true. It's indescribable.
5: It's the franchise's first Stanley Cup title since 2006. Championship celebrations are planned for next Saturday in downtown Raleigh.
3: The National Weather Service is confirming 17 tornadoes touched down last Thursday in Illinois and northwest Indiana. More from Perry Williams.
7: The information about the twisters followed a round of weekend storms. The severe weather caused significant power outages across the region. ComEd officials say the southwest suburbs were impacted the most.
8: Burbank, Justice, Hickory Hills area saw a lot of damage. Palos Heights, Alsip, Crestwood areas also saw a lot of damage.
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10: A Missouri father pleads guilty for the death of his child and gets 15 years. I'm Carson Evans. A Montgomery City father has been sentenced to 15 years in prison for the 2024 fentanyl-related death of his two-year-old son. Prosecutors say Brian Danter found the child unresponsive on September 3rd of 2024. Officers later discovered drugs, scales, and powder in the home. Danter pled guilty in April to felony murder, drug trafficking, and illegal gun possession. He's already serving a 7-year sentence on related charges. Investigators say field tests showed fentanyl and methamphetamine in the home. The City of Columbia and their police department are warning residents about false social media ads claiming the city is promoting specific housing options for World Cup visitors. Officials say the posts are a scam and urge people not to click links or call or text any of the numbers listed. The city says it does not endorse any businesses or lodging provider and encourages residents to report suspicious ads. The NFL's top active quarterback is getting a raise on top of his already record-setting sum. Correspondent Gethin Kulbaugh reports.
11: The Kansas City Chiefs and quarterback Patrick Mahomes agreed to a restructured contract that adds 2 years to his deal and pushes the total compensation past $500 million. That's according to a person familiar with the terms who spoke to the Associated Press on condition of anonymity Wednesday. Mahomes signed a 10-year, $450 million contract in 2020 that set a benchmark for any football player. The extension ties the two-time MVP to the Chiefs through the 2033 season and comes in at $504.75 million, potentially worth up to $520 million. I'm Gethin Kulbaugh.
10: 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Miss Pulaski County Tabitha Crane is the new Miss Missouri after winning the 2026 pageant Saturday night at the Missouri Military Academy. Crane was crowned in front of about 650 people inside the MMA Gymatorium and will represent Missouri at the Miss USA pageant in September in West Palm Beach. She landed the top spot in a field of 32 contestants, with the final group narrowed to residents of Haley, Ava, Georgia, and Colleen, Missouri. For news at CentralMoInfo.com, I'm Carson Evans.
12: July corn down 6 at 406 and 3 quarters, September down 5 and 3 quarters at 415, December down 5 and 3 quarters at 434 and a half. August soybeans down 10 and a half at 1108 and a quarter, September down 10 at 1107 and 3 quarters, November down 9 and 3 quarters at 1122 and a quarter. July Chicago wheat down 12 and a half at 572, September down 13 at 582 and 3 quarters, December down 13 at 599. August live cattle down 150 at 241.17, October down 160 at 233.80, December down 162 at 233.07. August feeder cattle down 222 at 357.42, September down 197 at 354.55, and October down 187 at 350.92. The Dow was up 353 points at 51,202. With this look your markets, I'm Kaylin Lair on TFN The Farm Net.
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10: Well, here we are. It is a Monday. And I don't think I'm going to go nuts. My coworkers might disagree, but my kids would certainly disagree. You know what's scaring me right now? The fact that my kids, especially my youngest, she's on a summer vacation, and she's listening to me every morning. Which means I got to be careful what I say, because normally I talk about my kids about just a lot of stuff that they don't know that I talk about them. And when they're listening, I get an earful. Dad, how could you say that about me? Which, of course, the first thing I'm going to do when I get home tonight is have her telling me that. She did, my youngest, she had a little, she's got a little boyfriend. It's very cute. And he came over last night, and that was fun. And my daughter, again, we adopted, so they aren't biologically ours. But one of the things that we just love about our youngest, both our kids have really cool hair. And I mean, there's a lot we love about them, but the hair is part of it. The oldest is a redhead, which is something that my mom always wanted, a little redheaded granddaughter. So that was just absolutely perfect. And she's just beautiful hair, just long hair. Of course, she's dyed it black because, you know, she's got to go through that phase as a teenager, our oldest. And it looks okay. I still prefer her red hair, and I don't know how she's going to get, I mean, she's got tons of hair. I don't know what she's going to do when it starts being half and half and her roots start showing. I don't know what people do. I guess shave it all off, or I don't know. Every time I told her, hey, you should maybe look at getting a shorter haircut, she's like, no, Dad. So I guess she's just going to be stuck with black hair and have to just keep dyeing it or something. I don't know. It's not like a car you can repaint. I don't know. Maybe some of the women here at work can give me some, tell me what people do when that happens. That's why I was very hesitant when she said she wanted to dye it black. I was like, no, I don't like that idea. Even though I never did dye my hair black, but I would have when I was younger. I was the goth kid, believe it or not, in the 90s. My goodness, so embarrassing. Now I do wear primary colors, and they look terrific on me. Anyway, my youngest, she has curly hair, and curly brown hair, dark brown hair, just like her mom, which, even though we adopted them, it's kind of interesting that they, both of our kids kind of look like everyone thinks they're biologically ours, especially with the youngest looking so much like her mom in hair color, just not hairstyle. My wife has dark brown hair and almost black hair, to be honest, but she has very straight hair. But still, nonetheless, people always say, hey, you guys look just, your daughter looks just like you, which is great. But I bring up her hair because her little boyfriend that she's dating also has curly hair, and they made the cutest couple last night sitting on the couch. They were watching, and by the way, I love it when kids watch kids' movies, even when they're in high school. It tells you that they're not growing up too fast. They were both watching, and they're going to be freshmen this year, ninth graders, but they were both watching a kids' movie on their little hangout at home in the front room upstairs, sitting on the couch where everyone can see them, which, you know, is embarrassing for kids. Yeah, of course I'm not letting them downstairs. No, downstairs is for the family room, and definitely not. We have a rule that when they've got a boy over, they stay upstairs where everyone can see everything. Keeps them honest, I think. Anyway, they were both sitting there, and they looked absolutely adorable. He had his little curly hair, and she had hers, and I kind of teased him about it. I was like, you guys both have curly hair. You are so absolutely adorable. And they both got embarrassed, and it was great. So I know talking about her on the radio and then sharing how embarrassed she got, that will probably lead to a great conversation when I go home. But my kids, it's nice to know they are listening, and it makes me feel good, but it also gets me in a lot of trouble. So I got to be careful what I share here on the radio. Anyway, hope you had a good weekend. My weekend was good. I did get to see Masters of the Universe, and I have to tell you, I hate the fact that the film is flopping at the box office because it's really good. It was phenomenal. Full disclosure, I didn't make it through the whole film. I had kind of a medical thing come up. I get really bad leg cramps, and I can't sit in an uncomfortable movie theater for very long. I got a leg cramp, and I tried to walk it off, and I just couldn't. But the theater, actually, they comped. I just left. I was like, I've seen most of the film. I've got about a little halfway through. I figure it'll probably be the way it's doing at the box office. I'll probably be able to finish it at home in probably 2 weeks. It'll end up streaming because it's not doing well at all at the box office. They're officially calling it a summer flop. Same thing with The Mandalorian, too, which surprises me. But I did see a lot of the film, and I saw enough to know that it's great. It is absolutely terrific. I'm surprised that it's not doing as well, but I have a theory on why the film is not doing as well, and why it's doing well with my generation, but that's about it. And it's because He-Man sort of became, for my generation, it was a child's sort of fantasy that was so beloved to us, but only us. It isn't viewed the same way culturally with other generations. It became kind of a joke because of the "What's Up" meme where He-Man's laughing. That's what it, Masters of the Universe and He-Man, means to a lot of people who didn't grow up watching it. But for us, this was the way that they came to the He-Man idea was Mattel doing market research with kids. And as they'd watch these kids play, they'd notice little boys would play in a certain way where they would say, they would pretend that they had the power over the characters. So if they have action figures, they would say, you know, I'm G.I. Joe and, oh, I've got you. You can't tell me what to do. And they noticed that over and over, kids would use the phrase power. And they kind of realized psychologically, little boys especially, are constantly being told what to do by adults, their teachers, their parents. And so they felt very powerless, very, when they played, they wanted to say, okay, now I'm in charge. And so they took that and they actually made it a toy built on that idea. So He-Man, by the power of Grayskull, I have the power. That's part of why it was successful, but it was also because after Star Wars, it was a fantasy sort of world where anything could happen. It wasn't just genre specific. It wasn't just knights and dragons. You could have a robot and a spaceman fighting next to a ninja and a big beast who's riding a dragon. I mean, it just anything was possible, and they never really stuck to this hard and fast. G.I. Joe was about sort of wars. Even Transformers was about transforming cars, but He-Man had this thing where it was anything and everything. And even some of the shows beforehand that were sort of science fiction didn't have that quality. That was something that was very unique to He-Man. And He-Man got a lot of got made fun of, and people were critical of it because they said, oh, it was just a toy commercial. But that's the thing. That's the magic of it with my generation, because after the show, we could then take our toys and we can continue the playing at home, and our world, Eternia, became our bedroom. And Castle Grayskull was all of a sudden on our floor, and all of Eternia, you know, my bunk bed. I remember playing with my figures on my bunk bed all the time. Taking ones that had these little ropes, and I'd hang it from the bars, and they'd sort of swing across. And I mean, that some of my best childhood play was from that show, and that's why it was so special to my generation. But enter the age of the internet and the meme, before we even called them memes. One of the ones was, I think it was around 2000, maybe, I want to say 2010, maybe. There was something, maybe even been before that, but they took the Four Non Blondes song, and they took some He-Man video, and it was masterfully put together in this very funny, very humorous What's Up parody, taking that song and having He-Man sing it in a voice like this. And everyone's seen it. They even have it now on Fortnite as one of those little songs. If your kids play Fortnite, they actually have a He-Man pack on there right now. And that's one of the emotes on there. And that's kind of made it a parody for a lot of people. So you have younger people that view He-Man as kind of a joke, and it doesn't mean quite as much. So it's not motivating people to go out to the box office. But a lot of people are saying there will not be a sequel. I disagree. And I'll share my reasoning and why, despite the box office failure, the movie told a lot about my generation and why marketing to us is will allow this film to do terrible worldwide, but it will probably still do very, very well because it's Amazon. Amazon was the ones that produced it. So I'll make my case for that coming up a little bit later here in the show. We do have some news to talk about. The plane crash. If you haven't heard about that, I'll share some of the details. We did have a plane crash here in our state, and it was something that I just didn't hear about till this morning. But the more I looked into it, the more I read the news and got things ready for the news today, it's heartbreaking. It really is. Unfortunately, no survivors, so we'll share some of the details of that. And then there's some other things in the news that we'll go over as well. There's a lot of things in the news to kind of uncover. Some things going on with Adair County, and or Audrain County, rather. Sorry, I always get those two kind of mixed up in my head, with their hospital. And so we'll maybe go over that as well. And these Rockbridge students that won a national award, a presidential award. This is really cool, and what a great way to represent Mid-Missouri. And I'm really pretty proud because this is the very school that my kids are going to be going to high school. So very glad that their school is being represented. But it really is good for all of us because it spotlights how smart the kids are here in Central and Mid-Missouri. So we'll talk about that as well and tell you how they are really at the forefront of a technology that I think will change things in the next 10 years in a way that we have not seen since probably computers themselves. So, and it's something that's a little controversial, but I think these kids are proving that it's going to be pretty cool. So anyway, we'll talk about that. You probably already guessed what I'm talking about. Anyway, we'll take a break and be right back here on Central Mo Mornings. I'm Carson Evans, and thanks for listening here on Quix. Good morning.
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10: Central Mo Mornings, I'm Carson Evans. It's 8:21, and these Rockbridge students are really making us proud. I'm gonna butcher these names, and I apologize for it, but I'm going to do my best here. We've got a Yayan Behura, Anya Shetty, and Anish Kalyam. They have all been named national finalists from Rockbridge High School in Columbia in the 2026 Presidential Artificial Intelligence Challenge. I know AI is one of those things that it is popular and it's so easy to go, I don't like AI. Data centers scare me, and look, I get data centers, but that's not just AI stuff. I mean, there's data centers for just about anything, and they certainly they can come into an area and they can create all sorts of problems if government doesn't do what it needs to do to address the power issues and things like that. But that aside, AI is one of those things that it's coming. And it's going to affect all of us. And if we don't kind of embrace the inevitable, it's going to go much worse than if you just jump in. I use AI every day to help me do things, tasks better. I'm a person who's very long-winded. Can't imagine that, being on the radio talking every day. And so when I send emails, they tend to get overlooked because I go on too much. I'm one of those people that believe that if I put everything in an email, it'll make it where they don't have any questions. But what I actually found in reality is when you have a long email, people just zone out and don't read it. So for me, AI has been great because I'll actually go on and say, hey, can you make this more concise? I also have what's called autism spectrum, used to be called Asperger's, and sometimes my directness comes across a little off-putting. So I'll also say, with AI, make this where it's not rude or off-putting. And it will take my messages, my rough draft, and craft it in a way that is much shorter, much more friendly, and a lot easier to understand. And it has really made it much easier for me to communicate with people, especially when I'm talking to people that about things that are important, whether it's talking to my kids, teachers about something or whatever. It's just, it's something that's very easy to help make things a little bit clearer. So again, I use AI all the time for that. If I have to send someone a text message, I know that people don't like long text messages, but I'm always long-winded. So I will say, hey, make this short. Also, I'm not good at social media. I'm not my own personal Facebook and things like that I'm okay at, but doing things here at a radio station, I'm not a person who spends a lot of time on social media. So if I have to make a post, I will say, hey, here's what I have. I need to make a good, effective social media post for it. And AI will do it. It'll word it. It'll put buzzwords and things like that that is supposedly, I guess, help things. And it makes it where when it pops up, I'm like, hey, that is a pretty good social media post. That made it look good. So AI has its uses. And these kids have shown us another incredibly awesome AI use in creating a tool that will help police departments. And it's potentially going to be used by the Columbia Police Department. Now, check this out. The students, they're just juniors and a sophomore, one sophomore. They developed an artificial intelligence tool that, again, is potentially going to be used by the Columbia Police Department. The project was recognized at the national finals in Washington, D.C., where they competed alongside other top students from across the U.S. and even abroad. Now, their work was part of the High School Track 2 category of the Presidential AI Challenge, and I have to... I really look. I've talked about how, as a traditional Republican, sometimes I have a problem with the non-traditional nature of Donald Trump. But this, the Presidential AI Challenge, I applaud him. I think that this is great. It's something that is absolutely terrific that the administration has spearheaded, and I hope that they continue to do it. The goal of it is to focus on applying AI to solve real-world problems, again, to use it in a constructive way. Now, the challenge in its inaugural year, this is its first year, or in its very first year, it engaged over 20,000 students from all 50 states, the District of Columbia, Puerto Rico, and 49 Department of Defense Education Activity Schools, as well as students from 10 countries. That's according to information from the White House. At the White House awards ceremony, First Lady Melania Trump honored six national champion teams, praising them for using AI to address challenges in areas such as public safety, healthcare, and urban navigation. While, again, the three Rockbridge teams, they didn't win the national championship. Their selections as finalists do reflect the high caliber of their projects and their ability to tackle complex practical problems with cutting-edge technology. So again, they didn't win the whole thing, but the fact that they were national finalists is huge. This is absolutely a big deal. So the students' achievements highlights the growing role AI has in our community safety and their potential to contribute to innovative solutions for the future. So congratulations again to those students. And they actually have this on a Channel 8's website. They actually have a picture of them, and they look so proud. And you can actually check that out if you're online. I will say I love it because they kind of have a look on their face, like the one on the far left. It's a face I've seen in my own kids when they don't want to take a picture, but they have to. And I just love that's getting plastered all over the news. I tried to find out exactly what their program did. Now, this is what I was able to find. They made a couple of different tools. So they made three AI tools. The first one is called Lens, and this is what they do. It analyzes video footage, and it'll see if a crime has occurred. For example, if a camera sees someone break into a car with a tool, you can see that break-in has just happened. The second tool that the team made is called Cobra, which performs an analysis of 911 calls and produces sets of data for officers to use in the future. And the third tool that they did is called Report Genie, which, according to reports, writes instant reports for law enforcement and saves them a lot of time on the back end. And again, the department in Colombia is actually looking at this saying, hey, these are really great tools. And I'm curious, I could not find anything if they maybe worked with the police to understand this. But I almost bet they had to. They had to have talked to them. The students did meet with, here we go, this is in the article. Yeah, the students met with Fitzgerald dozens of times and presented directly to Columbia police and city leadership, including police chief Jill, I never can say her name, Shaludi, I don't know, and Mayor Barbara Buffalo, according to the police department. So yeah, they worked with the police. So that's very cool. That's according to the White House post. So there you go. Congratulations to the kids, and I can't wait to see that come to fruition and do good things here in our area. Well, let's go ahead and take a break. We've got more coming up here on Central Mo Mornings. Again, a lot of news things going on, so we'll take a break and be right back and talk about that tragic plane crash. And if you haven't heard about that yet, again, it's just heartbreaking. No survivors, and we'll go over what happened and give you all the details coming up here on Central Mo Mornings on Quicks. I'm Carson Evans.
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12: Corn down 6 at 406 and 3 quarters, September down 5 and 3 quarters at 415, December down 5 and 3 quarters at 434 and a half. August soybeans down 10 and a half at 1108 and a quarter, September down 10 at 1107 and 3 quarters, November down 9 and 3 quarters at 1122 and a quarter. July Chicago wheat down 12 and a half at 572, September down 13 at 582 and 3 quarters, December down 13 at 599. August live cattle down 150 at 241.17, October down 160 at 233.80, December down 162 at 233.07. August feeder cattle down 222 at 357.42, September down 197 at 354.55, and October down 187 at 350.92. The Dow was up 353 points at 51,202. With this, look your markets. I'm Kaylin Lair on TFN, the Farm Net.
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10: It is right now 8:33. I'm Carson Evans, and coming up here in just a few minutes, we will go over the details of the plane crash. And right now, though, it is the bottom of the hour. We've got our headline news at the top of the hour, and at the bottom of the hour, we do our not headline news.
6: This is not headline news. The New York Knicks won the NBA championship. The big winner was the city of New York. The big loser was everyone tired of seeing Taylor Swift at big sporting events. Many New Yorkers are saying, maybe now it's the Jets' turn. We'll take that bet, said DraftKings. Elon Musk is now a trillionaire. But remember, after taxes, that comes to... still $1 trillion. Thanks, loopholes. And Dolly Parton has released her own coffee brand called Cup of Ambition. Wouldn't that be better as Cups of Ambition? This is not headline news.
25: Dad's gonna be far side. 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
10: It is 8:36, and your Central Mo morning weather forecast will come up here in a little bit, but I'll give you kind of a quick rundown of at least today. We should have sunshine with a high near 77. Definitely going to enjoy those cooler temperatures. It was darn right hot there on Friday, man. I was driving home, and seemed like my air conditioner never could really kick in enough to cool it off. So definitely going to enjoy being cooler this week. Coming up a little bit later, we do have sports with Drew Tully. I also do want to talk about something that is kind of fun for me that I got to do, and something that I think a lot of you probably have some fond memories of that I sort of inherited that I got to purchase. And again, I don't want to give it away, so we'll share that coming up a little bit later, and kind of how it occupied my whole weekend, and it's kind of my new project. Very much looking forward to it. So I'll tell you that. Right now, though, this plane crash here in the state of Missouri, 12 people were killed Sunday. Yesterday, it was a skydiving plane crash. Essentially, this plane was taking off for some skydiving, and it crashed shortly after takeoff. It was from the Butler Memorial Airport. Authorities say the single-engine turboprop operated by Skydive Kansas City went down around 11:30 yesterday morning, and it just burst into flames. Bates County Sheriff Chad Anderson said some family members actually witnessed the crash. That is the part that is just breaking my heart. He went on to say that the crash is being treated as an accident with both the National Transportation Safety Board and the FAA investigating. And here's a little bit of that comment from him.
38: You know, we just want to reassure the public that there's nothing criminal that we can see, nothing
0: tourism related or anything like that. Those are some of the first questions that we would have with the World Cup being in town. And we just want to make sure that the public knows that they're safe. And this, for all intents and purposes, appears to be an accident.
3: A tragic accident at that. It, again, happened near the Butler Memorial Airport. If you're not sure where that is, it's about 60 miles south of Kansas City. And again, no survivors. But our thoughts and prayers certainly go out to the family members. You got 12 people. That's a lot of family members and a lot of friends that are going to be absolutely heartbroken, especially the ones who witnessed it. I cannot imagine a more helpless feeling than seeing something like that unfold right before your eyes and knowing that you've got a loved one in there. Just it gives me shivers just thinking about that. So just tragic, heartbreaking news. A couple other things going on in the news here. Got a couple of tornadoes that happened over the weekend. Now, they weren't huge. They were very similar to what we had here in our area. Now, it's easy to go, oh, it's not a big tornado, but they're still impactful, especially if they hit your property. The National Weather Service reported that two EF0 tornadoes did touch down in Clay County Saturday evening during the storms. Survey teams report the first tornado struck Avondale and caused tree damage in Birmingham and I think it's LaBennett. I think that's how you say it. The second EF0 tornado touched down in Liberty and also produced some tree damage. No injuries were reported, thank goodness. But it's been a very, it's funny because it really does remind me of the kind of mid-90s in Texas. The weather has been so similar to what I experienced in 1990. I think it was, I always say it's 1993, but I think it's actually 1994, when the tornadoes hit Lancaster, where I went to high school, Lancaster, Texas. And it was just really a month of storms that would pop up, and during the day you'd have some nice weather, but then at night when things would cool off, it would just sort of pop up, these just tremendously powerful storms. And we've seen a lot of storms, a lot more than what I remember seeing in this area, just across the state, really. And I know we live in what's called Tornado Alley, but again, it seems a lot more of these storms are creating tornadoes lately. I hope that with the cool off, maybe we've gotten enough temperature relief that maybe that won't happen. But it's just part of, I think, the El Nino is back. And if I recall, that's kind of what was happening during the mid-90s in Texas, affecting a lot of the storms there. So hopefully just this will eventually pass. We'll get past all the storm season and things will get better. But glad no one was injured. And I'm sure that we'll hear more about this from the governor, whether they issue any sort of state of emergency or get some federal assistance for those. But no one was hurt, and that's the good news. Well, let's go ahead and take a break here. We are going to have your sports just around the corner, and also try to work in your farm news, too. So still lots to get to this morning. I'm Carson Evans. Glad to be with you. We'll take a break and be right back here on Central Mo Mornings.
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9: It is time for your farm news and ag update here on TFN, the Farm Net. Today, USDA participant Rod Bain and FPAC Undersecretary Richard Fordyce are going to be taking a look at how recently developed framework allows aspects of USDA's farm production and conservation mission area to join Western states in conserving habitat for migratory big game.
11: A new framework that combines conservation on working farmlands with a coordinated effort to preserve migratory routes for big game species.
12: So pronghorn, mule deer, elk, etc. in 17 states, all primarily Western states. The migration of big game, that's a historical legacy, cultural in some of the Western states.
11: Agriculture Undersecretary for Farm Production and Conservation Richard Fordyce explains this latest conservation framework is the latest in a series of such regional actions that bring federal, state, and tribal partners together to address threats to big game species, utilizing existing USDA Farm Bill conservation programs offered by the Natural Resources Conservation Service and Farm Service Agency.
12: So there's CSP with NRCS, EQIP, ASUP, and then CRP with FSA.
11: The acronym breakdown, Conservation Stewardship Program, Environmental Quality Incentives Program, Agricultural Conservation Easement Program, and Conservation Reserve Program, among others.
12: A tribe, a farmer, rancher, landowner wants to engage in some voluntary conservation practices on their land, and they are in kind of some of these geographies where we see migratory big game. There might be some things that they want to include in their project that would help maybe from a habitat standpoint, would also maybe incorporate measures that wouldn't necessarily impede that migration. So like safe fences, but the practices are the practices that we utilize literally all over the country.
11: FPAC agencies also work with state fish and wildlife departments, federal land managers, and stakeholders in establishing the framework and its conservation practices on the state and interstate levels.
12: A lot of that partnership is information and knowledge coming from those conservation fish and wildlife partners, helping us understand more about those migration patterns, timing, where they are exactly, and then also helping to inform what conservation practices that we currently have would be the best fit in supporting big game migration. The main motivation is to make sure that when we are doing voluntary conservation on agricultural land, that we're not impeding that migration, and we might even be helping it with creating more predictable habitat or improving habitat quality.
11: I'm Rod Bain reporting for the U.S. Department of Agriculture in Washington, D.C.
9: With this look at your farm news and ag update, I'm Kaylin Lair on TFN, the Farm Net.
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3: Anyway, here we are, 8:47. Carson Evans got sports coming up in a little bit. And the station here in Moberly is very known for the history of the Red Rovers for station vehicles. Now, I guess with the I don't know, the wrapping of the Ford Escape that we have. I guess they got away with that at some point. But they used to, for a long time, they would have these Red Rovers on the go. And the last of the Red Rovers was a 2001 Ford Focus. And this is obviously a 25-year-old car. And it was time, from a station vehicle usefulness, sort of for promotional purposes, the car has reached the end of its life. So the Carters, the new owners, were obviously considering, hey, what do we do with some of these things? And I immediately, when I came to work here, I drove that thing to an event and I said, I want this car. If they ever get rid of it, I want it. And sure enough, they were kind enough to sell it to me. It's a great little car because it's a station vehicle. It's got a pretty clean interior, although I will say it needed some detail work done to it. I did learn some things that were pretty interesting about the city of Moberly. Or at least central Missouri. At some point, and I'm going to see if someone here knows the details about this. If you do, send me an email, carsonevans@cartermediaworks.com. But I'm cleaning out the car, and I lift up the seat in the back. These Ford Focus station wagons, they are known for having the ability to fold down the seats, and you got to lift up the bottom part first. And when I lift up the bottom part, I see the telltale signs of a shattered, tempered side window at some point. There's the little squares and little triangle or little rectangle pieces of glass. That's one thing. Whenever you watch movies on TV, if you see someone break out a back window and it doesn't kind of shatter into a bunch of little squares, you know that that's not actually a car window. They've replaced the glass with something that's easier for the person to break it, because car windows don't break like a window pane at your house that stays in a big piece. It intentionally shatters where you don't, if you get in a car wreck, you don't have a big piece of glass go through your jugular or something. It's tempered glass. It makes it stronger, but it also makes it, if it does break, it shatters where it's less likely to injure you. You might get a few cosmetic small little micro cuts, but overall you're probably going to be okay. A windshield is not like that. A windshield, though, has some plastic and some things in it that will actually keep it from going inside the vehicle and creating problems. And so one of the things that I noticed when I lifted up, I see tempered glass that has been shattered, and it's in the back. I also see some amber glass that is not tempered, and I immediately recognize it as a beer bottle. So taking my little Sherlock Holmes deductive reasoning skills, I can tell you, and I immediately emailed or texted Miles and Mike Carter and just sent him a picture of it. And I said, boy, things must have got pretty rowdy back in the day here in Moberly, because obviously someone busted out that window with a beer bottle. And because they were right next to each other in the same place, and it must have fallen under the seat and they just didn't clean that part up. I have since vacuumed it out. But yeah, that tells me that apparently at some point someone got a little rowdy. And I'd love to know if anyone actually has any details about when this might have happened and how long ago, because it's under the seat, so it's not, I can't date it, but it certainly is. I'll probably ask Jerry, the engineer.

0: on the passenger quarter panel, they left the Red Rover the name, Red Rover. They left that on there. And I don't know that I'm going to take that off. I think I'm going to leave that on there. Just because it's, my kids wanted to give it a name because they like naming cars. And I said, it's got a name. It's the Red Rover. You're not renaming it. That's what it is. But it's fun. So if you see me driving around in the car and you notice, hey, why aren't the letters on that anymore? It's because it's officially been retired as a station vehicle. But it is still very much going to be loved and probably driven by me. Not every day, but it'll cut down on mileage that I keep putting on my new car that I'm still paying for. So big thank you to Miles for letting me work out a deal on that. And eventually it's going to be probably my kid's car. They're turning that age where they're going to need something. And it's just, hey, it's better than the first car I had. My goodness, I could tell you stories about the piece of junk I drove. Anyway, let's take a break. We are going to get sports coming up next here on Central Mo Mornings. I'm Carson Evans. Glad to be with you this morning here on Quix.
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0: All right, let's go over to Sports Central. Here's Drew Tully with this morning's sports report.
2: Good morning. Let's take a look at sports on this Monday. In high school basketball, week two of the Higbee Shootout is underway. The next game on the schedule tips off at 10 o'clock. Tina Avalon and South Shelby JV on the girls' side. South Shelby will play Hallsville girls at 10:40. South Callaway JV against Higbee freshmen at 11:20. Noon, it'll be Tina Avalon against Otterville girls. South Shelby JV and Hallsville JV at 12:40. South Callaway and Higbee at 1:20. Otterville will play South Shelby at 2. South Callaway JV will take on South Shelby JV at 2:40. South Shelby will play South Callaway at 3:20. And Higbee will take on Otterville at 4. Those are all girls' games and will be played at Higbee High School. Christian Bible University in Moberly is the host of the boys' games today. At 10 o'clock, Paris will play Madison at 10:40. Cairo takes on Higbee. Paris will play Keatsville at 11:20. Madison and Higbee will square off at 12. And at 12:40, it'll be Madison against Keatsville boys. You can find the full schedule for the Higbee Shootout online at centralmoinfo.com. Keep an eye on the Central Mo Info Facebook page along with the Midvid Facebook page as we'll have coach interviews and highlights from today's action later on. In Major League Baseball, after a loss yesterday, the St. Louis Cardinals look to bounce back. The Redbirds lost the Twins on the road 5-4. Michael McGreevy got the start on the mound. He went 6 innings, allowed 7 hits, 2 walks, and 2 earned runs. St. Louis is now 38-31 on the year. They will get a new series underway at home against San Diego at 6:45. On the bump for the Redbirds will be Dustin May. He is 4-6 with a 4.21 ERA and 66 strikeouts. The Royals picked up a 4-0 win over the Astros at Kansas City yesterday. Stephen Kolek tossed 7 1/3 innings of scoreless baseball. He allowed 5 hits and walk. Stephen Cruz Lynch finished the game off by tossing a scoreless inning and 2 1/3. At the plate for the boys in blue, Jack Caglione had a base hit and an RBI. Michael Garcia had 3 base hits and 3 RBIs. The Royals are now 29-43 on the year. They go to Washington, D.C. to take on the Nationals at 5:45. The Royals will send Mitch Spence to the mound to make a start. He has a 13.50 ERA this season. That's it for sports on your Monday. I'm Drew Tully.
3: Man, I love this place. I've been surfing here since I was a kid. Now, seeing my grandson out on the water, it means everything to me. Watching him and taking in the blue waves, the sea breeze, the blurry horizon.
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1: And it's right now 8:58. I'm Carson Evans. Let's take a look at your birthdays and anniversaries for today. No local birthdays or anniversaries, so let's get to the celebrities. Northwest, Kim and Kanye's daughter, Nori. She's 13. They grow up so fast. Neil Patrick Harris, Doogie, or Barney. He's 53. Leah Remy is 56. Ice Cube, 57. Courtney Cox is 62. Helen Hunt, 63. I wouldn't have thought they were close to the same age. Courtney Cox always seems so much younger than Helen Hunt. Julie Haggerty, 71. She's Elaine, the stewardess in Airplane. Jim Belushi, 72. Steve Walsh from Kansas, 75. Russell Hitchcock, 77. He was in Air Supply. Jim Varney, Ernest. It would have been his birthday. He passed away in 2000. And Waylon Jennings also would have been his birthday. And his impact on outlaw country, oh my goodness. I am a huge, huge fan of Waylon Jennings when it comes to the Highwaymen. I think the Highwaymen, Willie Nelson's super group, so good. Oh my goodness. So today is National Big Boy Day. There's 6 days until Father's Day. And we've got 19 days till the 4th of July. So have a great day, guys. We'll see you tomorrow here on Central Mo Mornings. And we've got RadioMikey.com coming up here just after the top of the hour news. Hope you have a great day. Enjoy it. And most of all, stay safe, and we'll see you back here tomorrow.
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3: NBC News Radio, I'm Michael Kastner. President Trump will be in Europe today for the G7 summit. NBC's Alice Barr reports the president is scheduled to hold talks with French President Emmanuel Macron and participate in a working dinner with G7 leaders.
4: In Lakeside, Evian-les-Bains, France, President Trump comes face-to-face with allies. He's accused of not doing enough to help with Iran and antagonized through tariffs and trade.
3: Trump has talks scheduled tomorrow with a number of Middle Eastern leaders, along with a working session that includes Ukrainian President Vladimir Zelensky. Wednesday brings another round of meetings, including with the Prime Minister of India and global tech CEOs, as the summit winds down. The Carolina Hurricanes are Stanley Cup champions. More from Tammy Trujillo.
5: Carolina shut out the Vegas Golden Knights 3-0 in Sunday's Game 6 to win that series 4-2 in Las Vegas. Canes captain Jordan Staal was named the winner of the Conn Smythe Trophy as the most valuable player during the playoffs.
6: To be able to keep grinding, keep going, keep pushing, and get beat down again and not get it and regroup and go again and go again and finally pull this off, it's a dream come true. That's indescribable.
5: It's the franchise's first Stanley Cup title since 2006. Championship celebrations are planned for next Saturday in downtown Raleigh.
3: The National Weather Service is confirming 17 tornadoes touched down last Thursday in Illinois and northwest Indiana. More from Perry Williams.
7: The information about the twisters followed a round of weekend storms. The severe weather caused significant power outages across the region. ComEd officials say the southwest suburbs were impacted the most.
8: Burbank, Justice, Hickory Hills area saw a lot of damage. Palos Heights, Alsip, Crestwood areas also saw a lot of damage.
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1: A violent domestic assault leads to an arrest in Monroe City. I'm Carson Evans. A Monroe City man is charged with felony domestic assault after deputies say he injured his fiancée during an argument on June 5th. Deputies report that Austin R. Hayes grabbed the victim by the throat and pushed her into a washer and dryer, leaving scratches on her chest and shoulder. Hayes was found asleep in the home and appeared intoxicated. He argued with deputies before being taken into custody. A status hearing is set for June 17th. The city of Fayette is preparing for the 26th annual Juneteenth celebration, the oldest continuous observance of the holiday in Missouri. The event begins Thursday, the 18th, with a banquet at Central Methodist University, where organizers will introduce this year's grand marshals. Tickets are $15 through Saturday. They'll have music on the square on Friday with a full day of activities Saturday. The celebration wraps up Sunday with a community worship service on the Howard County Courthouse lawn, followed by a barbecue contest. 12 people are found dead after a skydiving plane crashed near Butler, Missouri. Bates County Sheriff Chad Anderson says the crash appears to be an accident, and both the NTSB and FAA are investigating.
10: There's nothing criminal that we can see, nothing terrorism related or anything like that. Those are some of the first questions that we would have with the World Cup being in town.
1: The crash happened Sunday about 60 miles south of Kansas City near Butler Memorial Airport. There were no survivors. You're listening to news from CentralMoInfo.com. The Missouri Public Service Commission is reviewing rate hikes linked to the Rush Island plant shutdown, and regulators say more hearings are planned for the state. State health officials report an early rise in West Nile virus activity across Missouri, prompting expanded mosquito testing and community spraying in several counties across the state. Residents are being asked to dump standing water and use repellent as summer heat builds. And it's a good day to love seafood. Bree Tennis has more.
11: Today is one of two National Lobster Days in any year. One in September that marks the start of the lobster harvest season. But today is the original National Day to celebrate the crustacean. If you're into lobster, today is your day to strap on a bib and get to dunking into drawn butter. You can consider today a pregame to the one in the fall. And there will be deals. So get cracking. And Miss Manor says it's okay to slurp. I'm Bree Tennis.
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12: July corn down 1 3/4 at 4.11, September down 2 at 4.18 3/4, December down 2 at 4.38 1/4. July soybeans down 7.5 at 11.06, August down 7 3/4 at 11.11, November down 8 1/4 at 11.23 3/4. July Chicago wheat down 7.5 at 5.77, September down 8 at 5.87 3/4, December down 8 at 6.04. August live cattle down 2 cents at 241.15, October up 27 cents at 234.07, December up 7 cents at 233.15. August feeder cattle up 97 cents at 358.40, September up 1 at 355.55, October up 120 at 352.12. The Dow's up 627 points at 51,829. With this look at your markets, I'm Kaylin Lair on TFN, the Farm Net.
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American John Curley in this magic moment. Dixieland time on Curley. Here's Chirk Murphy and Oriental Strut.

Troy Clark on Curly. One of the great guitar, banjo, and fiddle players there is. Roy Clark and his first pop hit song happened in 1963, Tips of My Fingers.

a song that was first heard back in 1910. Humoresque, over 100 years ago. A little newer version for you to open this hour's Musical Memories at Curly from Marty Gold and his orchestra.

Roger Williams at the piano here at Curly, along with Ralph Carmichael and his orchestra. Their 1958 hit song, Near You.

Who says you can't tap dance on the radio? From our vintage files here at KRLI, here's Fred Astaire to prove it. I can't be bothered now.

This next selection here at KRLI has a lot of history to it. It's a song called Charmaine. It was the first recorded hit for Guy Lombardo and his Royal Canadians back in 1927. And during the 20th century, 10 separate artists had hit recordings of Charmaine. This is a 1951 hit recording for Montavani's Orchestra.

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2: NBC News Radio, I'm Michael Kastner. President Trump is headed to Europe today for the G7 summit, one day after announcing that the U.S. and Iran had reached a deal allowing for the reopening of the Strait of Hormuz. More from Rory O'Neill.
3: The trip to meet with global counterparts comes a day after announcing the U.S. and Iran had reached an understanding that will eventually allow for the reopening of the Strait of Hormuz. The summit is hosted by French President Macron, but President Trump will have talks with some Middle Eastern leaders and a work session that includes Ukrainian President Vladimir Zelensky. On Wednesday, President Trump will meet the Prime Minister of India and global tech CEOs. I'm Rory O'Neill.
2: 12 people are dead after a plane carrying a group of skydivers crashed in Missouri. Bates County Sheriff Chad Anderson said the crash is being treated as an accident.
4: There's nothing criminal that we can see, nothing terrorism related or anything like that. Those are some of the first questions that we would have with the World Cup being in town.
2: It happened Sunday near the Butler Memorial Airport. That's about 60 miles south of Kansas City. There were no survivors. And singer Oliver Tree is dead. He was among the six people killed after two helicopters collided in midair in Rio de Janeiro, Brazil, on Sunday. The cause of the crash is still under investigation. Tree was best known for his songs When I'm Down, Life Goes On, and Miss You. Oliver Tree was 32 years old. Kentucky Senator Mitch McConnell is hospitalized. In a statement from the former GOP Senate leader's office, he says he was admitted on Sunday morning and is receiving excellent care. The reason for his hospitalization and his current condition are still both unknown. With the Iran news, the Dow has hit a fresh record. Michael Kastner, NBC News Radio.
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0: An inmate charged in a jail assault. I'm Carson Evans. A Randolph County inmate faces a felony third-degree assault charge after deputies say he attacked another inmate inside the county jail early June 12th. Deputies report Clayton Gomat confronted the victim in C-Pod, grabbed him by the neck, pushed him into a wall, and punched him in the face. The victim had blood around his neck and mouth and a one-inch cut on the back of his head. Video from the jail reportedly confirmed the assault. The Missouri Department of Conservation has received at least 8 reports of a black bear spotted in Columbia, including a sighting near Bethel Park. MDC biologist Nate Bowerstock says the bear was first seen Sunday, June 7th, and urges residents to give it space and secure trash and bird feeders. He emphasized to never feed a bear and says sightings can be reported through the MDC's website. MFA Oil has donated $100,000 to Feeding Missouri to support hunger relief efforts statewide. The gift was announced during the company's 12th Annual Charity Golf Scramble and Concert at The Club at Old Hawthorne, an event that drew more than 240 golfers. Feeding Missouri says the coalition serves every county through more than 1,200 partner agencies. The latest donation brings MFA Oil's total support to $400,000 over 3 years and pushes the event's overall charitable giving past $1.7 million. 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Saturday's 9th annual Hope for Heroes 5K raised more than $36,000 for veterans. The event saw a record 260 runners. The Food Bank for Central and Northeast Missouri hosted the race and says proceeds will support VIP Veteran Pack programs, which provides nutrition and supplies to 560 veterans each month across 32 counties. AAA reports Missouri gas prices dipped slightly over the weekend, averaging just under $3 statewide. Analysts say stable crude prices are helping keep summer travel costs in check. A Missouri conservation team reports a surge in monarch butterflies this month as warm conditions pushed early migration north. Volunteers say milkweed plots around mid-Missouri are seeing steady activity. For news at CentralMoInfo.com, I'm Carson Evans.
6: July corn up 2.5 at 4.15 1/4, September up 2.25 at 4.23, December up 2 at 4.42 1/4. July soybeans up 2.5 at 11.16, August up 2 at 11.20 3/4, November up 1 3/4 at 11.33 3/4. July Chicago wheat up 2 at 586.5, September up 1.5 at 597.25, December up 1.5 at 613.5. August live cattle up 72 cents at 241.90, October up 122 at 235.02, December up 117 at 234.25. August feeder cattle up 230 at 359.72, September up 302 at 357.57, and October up 327 at 354.20. The Dow is up 639 points at 51,841. With this look at your markets, I'm Kaylin Lair on TFN, the Farm Net.
7: It is Monday morning, June 15th, and this is AgriTalk. Welcome to AgriTalk. I'm your host, Chip Flory. It is good to be back in the studio this morning. There has been a slow lift in the grain market since corn scored a new low in the overnight session. Most contracts are trading near the high of the day on support from ideas. The U.S. and Iran are the closest they've been yet to a deal to reopen the Strait of Hormuz. That's got crude oil solidly lower, and stocks are sharply higher, with tech stocks leading the way. Biofuel makers got good news on Friday with an update from the Department of Energy. Emily Score from Growth Energy will be here with the details. And April was another strong month for pork exports. We'll get the latest numbers and talk about some of the challenges that pork exports face right now with Dan Hallstrom from the U.S. Meat Export Federation. And we will celebrate farming in the 250 years of America and talk with a farm established in one of the original 13 colonies. And, of course, we'll get an update of the weather from Brett Waltz, BAMWX.com. All of that after we get news update from Clinton Griffiths. Good morning, Clinton.
8: Hey, good morning, Chip. Thankfully, nothing happened while you were gone. Which absolutely is not true. But, man, right. You picked a good week to be gone, I'll tell you that.
7: I tell you what, obviously tried to keep up with what was happening around me. And I saw a very busy week and relied heavy on the guys at Pro Farmer for perspective on what it all means for us. And that was pretty cool. The news was flowing rapidly in the past week. Yes. There's no doubt about it. But Clinton, hey, we've talked about that before. It's going to happen again this week.
8: It's going to be that way. Yes.
7: Right.
8: The velocity of news is not it's never ceasing. I mean, it just continues to just pour out. And of course, you know, we're getting ready to hit this 4th of July week. So I expect the next 2 weeks to be real busy as people, quote, get some work done ahead of the holiday. Because, you know, if they're not traveling or on vacation, they're going to try to squeak it in before that 4th of July week. So we're going to be busy, which is okay. But there's plenty happening, which gives us stuff to talk about. Which is
7: great. Let's keep on rocking. That's right.
8: Yeah, let's get to it. Well, yeah, let's do it today. You mentioned the financial markets. They're strong today. A big week, big moves. Thanks to that interim deal with Iran, the Dow's up more than 600 points here in early trade. Crude oil now trading around $80 per barrel, although it's dipped below that overnight. Soybeans, we are off to a bit of a soft start after scoring some new lows overnight following that peace deal with Iran. Now, on the Iran front, Chip, the U.S. and Iran planning to meet Friday to formally sign an agreement that would reopen the Strait of Hormuz and halt the war there in the Middle East. Now, there's still some sticking points. Obviously, this is a long ways from inked. That includes the removal of sanctions, the future of Iran's nuclear program, and financial incentives, Chip. But, you know, we've been talking about fertilizer prices. Now that the crop's in, maybe the fertilizer prices will come down, right? Perfect timing.
7: Right. Right. Yeah. And fertilizer prices have already started to come down.
8: They have. You're right.
7: That's I'm a bit surprised by that fact, but it is true that we have started to see those fertilizer prices come down. Now that we've got some downside momentum in front of it, Clinton, you open up the strait, on the price slide. It's good timing.
8: Yeah, it could move. It could really move for sure. You know, the agriculture department continuing to count and check in on the New World screwworm cases. We've confirmed some more. We've now hit 12 total with new cases appearing in Texas counties of Tom Green, Sutton, Edwards, and I think Zavala is the way to say that last week. The agency confirming 3 cases in cattle, 1 in goats, on Thursday, and 1 case in sheep on Friday. That's according to its online tracker. It was a busy week. We had a team down there on the border last week, you know, and even talking to the folks that, you know, the gentleman that found that first calf. Calf is recovered. They treated it. It's fine. You know, so from that standpoint, yes, but it's going to change management here a little bit.
7: No doubt. We're going to have Angie Stump Denton on tomorrow morning to talk about the trip that she made to, you know, what do they call it? Ground zero or whatever? Where that calf was found. So, yeah.
8: Yeah, super interesting. Speaking of beef, JBS, world's largest meat packer, largest U.S. beef producer by volume, announcing Friday it's planning to close a plant in Souderton, Pennsylvania, saying it's in response to short cattle supplies. Wall Street Journal reporting that it employs about 1,700 people, and they can slaughter about 2,000 cattle a day there, making it one of the company's smaller facilities, but they all smaller meat packing plant in Memphis. That one, they are making this Texas beef plant. Yeah, for sure. Chip, one other thing that we saw there, tractor sales today, AEM releasing its monthly flash report, sale of all tractors in May, down 22% from the same month a year ago. So May to May, combine sales down 56%. If you're looking from a year ago, tractor sales were down 12%. Sales of four-wheel drive tractors, those biggest, you know, the farm tractors, 24% lower. Combine sales down 15% year over year for the year so far compared to 2025. So something to watch, you know, something we're keeping an eye on here from a farm economy standpoint, Chip.
7: Yeah, no doubt about it. Clinton, hey, just one thing real quick on that JBS plant out in Pennsylvania.
8: Yeah, absolutely.
7: I found out over the weekend that a lot of cattle from eastern Iowa, northern Illinois, southern Wisconsin made their way out to that plant.
8: Really?
7: So
8: interesting.
7: Now they're looking for a new home here in eastern Iowa for some of those cattle. So that was an interesting development for me that I'm gonna look into that more. Hey, buddy, thank you. We'll talk to you later. Yep.
8: Appreciate it, Chip.
7: All right, let's bring in Brett Waltz, BAMWX.com. Good morning, Brett.
9: Hey, good morning, Chip.
7: All right, so what do you see? We're looking at a cool week. We've got plenty of rain in the forecast here, but it's cooling off.
9: Overall, across the ag belt, going to be cooler than normal. I think not just this week, but into next week as well. We've got several cold fronts. This low pressure system moving in on Wednesday, it looks to be the strongest on record for this time of the year. So it's really pulling in some cool Canadian air and another severe weather opportunity with that as well across parts of the Ohio Valley and the Midwest.
7: All right. Do you see any stress threats out there in the primary Corn Belt area, Brett?
9: Not particularly, you know, with this cooler pattern coming up and plenty of rain opportunities. I think even in the areas that it's been a little bit more hit or miss, there are going to be some timely rains ahead. I think we're in pretty good shape.
7: Yeah, it really does. Now, take us right into the end of the month. Any signs of a pattern shift?
9: I don't really see a huge pattern shift. We may have a brief little warm up at the end of the month, early July, but I think this is the type of pattern we see. Maybe the biggest concern will just be severe weather prospects ahead. I do think that can continue to be relatively active.
7: But with those cooler temperatures, that should take some of the edge off of the severe weather, shouldn't it?
9: To an extent, I would say, especially maybe the northern part of the belt. But I think that there's a little bit more of a gradient that sets up with some warmer air south late in the month. We could see some of those storm clusters start to develop that can produce wind events. And again, with these big low pressure systems, some tornado risk this Tuesday or this Wednesday.
7: This Wednesday. We'll be watching that very closely. Brett, thank you very much, buddy. We'll talk to you later.
9: Thank you. Have a good one.
7: You bet. All right, Brett Waltz, BAMWX.com. Coming up next, we're going to get the latest on the GREET model from Emily Score, CEO, Growth Energy, here on AgriTalk.
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7: singing in lightning. Welcome back to AgriTalk. I'm Chip. Glad that you are with us here on this Monday morning. Clinton was talking about the news flow. Well, on Friday, there was news from the Department of Energy that there was an update to the GREET model that will be used to score the carbon intensity of crops. And here with the details right now, Emily Score, CEO of Growth Energy. Emily, this is something that we have been waiting for 18 months, if not longer.
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21: No, we've been waiting for this. Now, the work is not done. So the big next step is we still have to get clarity on farm practices. That's something that we still have to see coming out of USDA, hopefully in the months to come later this year.
7: Okay. But for the information that we needed to get from the Department of Energy, this kind of puts a wrap on it, doesn't it?
21: We got some of it. So we're making progress. We got some of it. The last missing piece is that we have to be able to know if I get feedstock from a farm and they do cover crops or they do no-till or enhanced efficiency fertilizer.
7: Okay.
21: How much credit am I going to get for the carbon reduction? We don't know that yet. So okay. USDA has to update their model, the calculator, and then we need yet another updated GREET model from DOE. So we need kind of two more steps still. And that is what is critical for the farmer. So we can monetize this at the farm.
7: All right. Any word on the timeline on the update from USDA?
21: They're working on it. We're in regular conversations with USDA, with Department of Treasury, with DOE as well. And so it's going through an interagency review process right now. So USDA has done their work. The other agencies are kind of evaluating it and providing some feedback. So that's where we are. So I think we're still a couple months away from seeing that. But it still was a very important update that came out Friday. And it builds on the progress that we saw through the One Big Beautiful Bill last summer.
7: Okay, Emily, explain it to me like I'm a third grader on this one. Why is this important for the exports?
21: So when we export our ethanol, depending on who we're shipping it to, sometimes it's just straight up ethanol and sometimes it's undenatured, all right? So that, you know, how that's how we transport ethanol. You have to kind of poison the ethanol a little bit to transport it. And so it just clarifies that all the ethanol exports are going to qualify for this tax credit. There was a little bit of uncertainty. So that's important. That's good. About 40% of what we export is undenatured. It's just straight up ethanol. So that was important to many of our members because we represent, you know, a lot of the major exporters. So that's good.
7: Right, right. Okay. In the comment that you put out on Friday, you said that this is an important step in building the regulatory regime that unleashes the full potential of 45Z. What is the full potential of 45Z?
21: The full potential is that this allows us to rebuild farm income and it helps open long-term markets for us. We know that as a liquid fuel, we have to continue to decarbonize to be able to sell into major export markets, but also domestically. You've got a handful of states that have low carbon markets, the whole West Coast. So we've got to have an even lower carbon fuel to be competitive, to compete against Brazil, for example, Brazilian ethanol. So this is very important for us to be able to innovate. This allows us to recoup the capital costs of innovating so that we can compete not just today and tomorrow, but the next 5-10 years.
1: Okay. Okay. So the work continues there to get this full implementation. Is this something that's possible by the end of the year?
21: It is. It's going to take some work, and it's just, you know, the administration has a lot of things going on, and so it's just constant reminder. And the most important point that we can make is, you know, I do believe that the intent of the lawmakers' intent, both Republicans and Democrats who have supported this tax credit, is they want this to go back to the farmer. This is about rebuilding the farm economy. This is about providing a new revenue stream for the American farmer. So we've got to have this final piece of the puzzle to be able to do that. And I think that's really our greatest argument, and one that we're making on a regular basis.
1: Okay. Okay. Anything else that we need to know about the announcement on Friday? Is that pretty well covered?
21: Positive step in the right direction. Very pleased with what they came out with. Yep.
1: All right. Yeah. All right. Excellent. Hey, today is the EPA established, what do they call it, the effective date on the 26-27 renewable fuel standard, the RVOs and so on. It's a good day to remember how effective this program has been, isn't it?
21: It certainly is. I mean, when you look at the history of the renewable fuel standard, it has been outstanding in terms of farm income, what it's done for the rural economy, what it's done for liquid fuels, for decarbonizing liquid fuels, for extending liquid fuels, and keeping the price of fuel down, which, of course, is so top of mind for every single American driver right now. So very proud of what this program has done and will continue to do next year and the year after, because we're looking at historic blending volumes. And we are excited as an industry to be able to meet them and then exceed them.
1: Yeah, absolutely. What's the latest on E15 in the Senate?
21: We're working on it. I mean, I think you've seen Leader Thune has been very public in saying we've got to kind of build a new bill that's going to get full Senate support. So they're working on it. I mean, the president, the vice president have been clear, Secretary of Agriculture, Leader Thune, and Ranking Member Klobuchar. They understand this is absolutely mission critical. There are new conversations because you've got to be able to get a majority of the vote. And so we have to figure out how do you address the small refinery? It's not on our side. It's on the small refinery side. How do you find something that satiates large, medium, small refiners? We were able to put something together in the House. I think the contours will be similar in the Senate. And then, of course, we have to find a vehicle that's going to be moving. I think there's some options, but I can't point to one specifically right now.
1: Okay. Okay. You know, when the House passed the E15 bill, Emily, we had Representative Randy Feenstra, 4th District of Iowa, on, who was very important in the passing of that E15 bill. And what concerns me is he basically said that the House passed the only bill that the House could pass. If there's changes to it, it's got to go back to the House. There's still plenty of work to do on this.
21: There is. And our hope is that ultimately it is included in a larger appropriations package. And so it isn't an up or down vote, which is what we had in the House, but it's included in something larger. And there's just pressure politically for Congress to pass it. We've got to fund the government. And so that's really that is our goal. And I think that will help as Senate and House have to kind of figure out a compromise.
1: It kind of feels like a lame duck Congress issue, doesn't it, after the elections?
21: It seems to be looking that way. I mean, of course, we are pressing. There's still several weeks left this summer before they take August recess. So we are pressing for now, but we also understand that at the end of the year may be politically more likely.
1: Okay. All right. Very good. Well, it's funny how E15 and 45Z are kind of swapping places with the policy that seems to have the most momentum, behind it, because 45Z all of a sudden feels like it's a really good opportunity.
21: It is. I mean, it is the catalyst. And I will tell you, absolutely, every one of my ethanol plants, I was just at a big event with many of them 2 weeks ago, everyone is investing in innovation. And that's jobs creation is what that is, because of 45Z. And what is top of mind, E15 and 45Z? These are the one and two questions I get in every conversation.
1: I'm sure it is. Emily, thank you so much for the update and the good news on the 45Z. Appreciate it.
21: Always happy to catch up.
1: Excellent. That's Emily Score, CEO of Growth Energy. All right, coming up next, we're going to talk exports, pork exports, beef exports. Dan Hallstrom, President and CEO of the U.S. Meat Export Federation, next year on AgriTalk.
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1: Joining us now, Lane Acree, Pro Farmer economist. Lane, you know, it's nice to see some plus signs on these grain markets start a short week.
28: Yeah, no kidding. We got a really should be considered a bearish signal from the market over the weekend with this peace deal with Iran, and grains responding to the upside is a really positive sign. Rising on bad news is always a very good sign. July corn futures up 3.25 right now at 4.16. July beans up 3.5 at 11.17. Products are mixed with meal, just modestly higher. Bean oil is under a little bit of pressure, largely due to the big drop that we're seeing in crude oil futures, which are trading down near $80. And July SRW futures up 2 in the orders at 5.87.25. July HRW futures up 3.25 at 6.37 in the orders.
1: Yeah, it's almost like the grain markets are following stocks today, which is just doesn't make any sense at all.
28: No, and it's during the daytime session, which is a really, really good sign, too, in my mind, because overnight we kind of followed crude lower, and then once, like, the real, quote-unquote, real traders got to their desks, we started trending higher.
1: Yeah, all right, gotcha. Take us over to the livestock trade. What do you see there?
28: August fats are up about a buck at just over 242. That's a really key level that we're watching today. A close above that would be a bullish breakout of that kind of descending channel that we've been stuck in for the past few sessions. August feeders are up 270.75 at 360.20. July hogs are just up modestly, about 15 points at 97.60. The cattle side of things, we had some good cash trade on Friday that I think is bolstering the market, and still really tight fundamentals. On the hog side of things, the cash market just can't get a bid, so we're continuing to counter some weakness.
1: All right. Thank you very much, Lane. Pro Farmer Economist, Lane Acree, Markets Now.
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1: 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I'm Chip. Thank you for being with us here this morning.

0: Morning. We're going to have a conversation with Dan Hallstrom, President and CEO of the U.S. Meat Export Federation, here in just a couple of minutes after this Industry Spotlight.
1: I'm Andrew McCray with this Industry Spotlight. Joining me, Dr. John Hutchison, Director of Beef Cattle Technical Services for Merck Animal Health. Dr. Hutchison, we hear a lot about New World screwworm right now. So what's Merck Animal Health doing to support producers and veterinarians in the fight against it?
2: One very important thing is our outreach to veterinarians and producers alike, where we have held larger meetings in different areas, kind of priority for the Texas area, meetings for education and information. And then secondly, we have a new product out on the market that's conditionally approved called Exalt Cattle CA1 that provides producers with a brand new drug class and a brand new boron.
1: So talk about Exalt Cattle CA1. What makes it different from other products out there?
2: Well, it's in probably over 40 years, maybe longer, there hasn't been a new drug class of an ectoparasiticide come to market, but Exalt Cattle CA1 is that. Its active ingredient is fluralaner, which is an isosoxazoline. That's a new drug class for the ectoparasiticide world that's going to help provide prevention and treatment of New World screwworm, as well as control and treatment of cattle fever tick.
1: As we as cattle producers think about New World screwworm and managing that risk, what's the most important things you want them to know?
2: The most important thing is early detection. Then they need to report what they found. Whether it turns out to be New World screwworm or not, they've got to report. And they need to be prepared for enhanced surveillance and then how they might deal with it management-wise. And most importantly, it's a script product. You know, if you have not established a relationship and a strong one with your veterinarian, you need to do so now.
1: This product's already on the market, so how can producers learn more?
2: ExaltCattle-CA1.com.
1: Thank you, John. That's Dr. John Hutchison, Director of Beef Cattle Technical Services for Merck Animal Health.
0: All right. Thank you, Andrew. Appreciate that. Let's bring him in. Dan Hallstrom, President and CEO of the U.S. Meat Export Federation. Good morning, Dan.
3: Good morning, Chip. Thank you for having me.
0: You bet. Glad that you are here. You know, coming off of that industry spotlight about the New World screwworm, how are the export markets handling this? Are there any indications of any restrictions at all because of NWS?
3: On the meat side, no. It's been calm, and we all know it's not a meat food safety type of issue. This is definitely an animal health issue. And by the way, I think USDA has done a fantastic job of trying to get ahead of this. And the only restrictions we see out there with Mexico and Canada is on the livestock side, which is right. Probably not a surprise to anybody. But on the meat side, as we were hoping and predicted, no implications at this time, and hopefully we keep it that way.
0: That is exactly right. And you are right about USDA getting out in front of it and stressing that this is not a meat safety or meat quality issue. This is about animal welfare and taking good care of those animals out there that might be exposed to the screwworm. So, it's good news that the exports are handling it well. And exports let's start with pork here, Dan. Boy, another good month in April, wasn't it?
3: It really was. I mean, we are on a roll led by Latin America. Mexico, Central America continue to be on record pace for this year. And if you remember, we were very close to we were a record last year on Central America, and we were very close to one last year on Mexico. So that is bright news. But the other thing that stands out, you know, in the first few months of the year here in 2026 is we have a significant rebound going on in Japan and, even Taiwan and Korea's hanging in there pretty well. So the Asian markets, while not record growth, are tremendous rebound from a year ago. I mean, if you look at Japan in particular, we're up 17% year to date in terms of volume for the first quarter, the first 4 months of the year. So that combined with what's going on in Latin America, we are on record pace as a whole globally. you know, and hopefully our estimate right now is we will set a record again later this year.
0: Wow, wow, wow. Good, good. But there are some issues that we're dealing with on the hog side right now because of pseudorabies, right?
3: Exactly right, yeah. I mean, it seems like it's always something, and no exception here. But to USDA's credit, you know, they're on it, and we're working on it. So the issue is that for a while, for almost four-plus weeks after the announcement, we could not ship certain offal products to Mexico. And Mexico being our largest volume market, that was a real issue. We estimated, you know, between internal organs, variety meats, feet, things like this, $7 million a week that we were not exporting, you know, since the 1st of May. Now, that's the bad news. The good news is that we finally had some updates between Senaseca in Mexico and our own export library that took effect. Well, they were inputted almost 2 weeks ago, and it was finally last week we started seeing product clear again on these products, with the exception of the state of Iowa and Texas, the originating states. But the other 48 could ship, which is a big number. So we're encouraged by the progress there.
0: Yeah, excellent, excellent. And, you know, we need to remind everybody just what these exports of pork are worth to producers out there. I believe export value per head slaughtered equated to $66.83 in April. Of course, included the exports of some of those variety meats into Mexico. So if we can get it back, that's the margin in a lot of cases, or yeah, more than the margin in a lot of cases, Dan.
3: More than the margin. Exactly right. Yeah, I mean, and keep in mind that this all happened at the very end of April. So the May stats are going to be the ones that we get next month.
0: Right.
3: They're going to be the ones that are going to probably show an impact. But the key is to react to the situations. And I think, once again, industry, you always feel like you could do it quicker. But in reality, I think we have reacted relatively quickly. And now the next step is getting our WOA status reinstated to where it was as free of pseudorabies, you know, which was where we were at in April. That's the next step, where we can now get access back into originating state, especially the originating state of Iowa. I mean, this is the one we need back, which is huge amount of production numbers of pork.
0: Right, right. All right, gotcha. Let's talk about beef exports in April. It's a little bit of a struggle, huh?
3: Yeah, beef exports were down about 10-11% on the volume and 5% on value. But if you take China out of the mix, we were up. And this has been the theme for the last year. You know, so we're in a situation where demand is still pretty good, considering where the price levels are. Their demand for higher value, higher grading products continues to boom, upper two-thirds, prime, et cetera. So, you know, I'm looking at the list here. You know, the numbers were up in April for Taiwan. They were up in the Caribbean region. They were up in the Indonesia, ASEAN region, Southeast Asia. It was up in the EU. So, you know, even though we were down in Japan and Korea, a lot of that is a reflection of the tighter supply numbers, production numbers, I should say. And Mexico was almost steady with a year ago. So there's some really good news out there, even though the overall numbers look down.
0: Okay, gotcha. And May data for beef exports will start to include some of those renewed registrations for U.S. beef plants, right, by China?
3: Yeah, I think it's going to be a little later than May, Chip.
0: Okay.
3: So the first step, but you're right, it's really good news. With the Xi Trump summit in May, we got these 400 plus plants relisted in the registration system, the Chinese registration system, which is what's holding us up for almost a year. That was the first step. The second step is and it's being worked on as we speak, is we have quite a few plants suspended for violations outside of that had nothing to do with the registration. Violations for residue violations, specifically around MGA. So we're in the process of getting those plants relisted with their corrective actions. The other thing that we're working on is certifying or clarifying the methodology with which the China and U.S. side are measuring those MRLs. And, there was a commitment during the Xi Trump summit to figure this out. And I think it's just a matter of time. We will get it figured out, but it might be June, July before we start seeing some of the numbers increasing on China. It'll be a slow, gradual reinstatement, I think, is the way we see it happening.
0: Gotcha. But the reason that this is so important is because they're going to be buying cuts, variety cuts, that in many cases we just don't consume them here in the States. So it's truly added value.
3: It really is. And we're already seeing the markets go up in anticipation of it, which is a good thing.
0: That's right. Man, oh man, good update. Appreciate all the insights here, Dan. Thank you so much.
3: Thank you, Chip. Anytime.
0: All right. Dan Hallstrom, President and CEO of the U.S. Meat Export Federation. We've got Donna Worthington up next here on AgriTalk.
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0: Welcome back to AgriTalk. I'm Chip. Glad you're with us here this Monday morning. America celebrating its 250th year, and we're going to start to get you ready for that with a conversation with a farm in one of the original 13 colonies. That's Worthington Farms down in Northville, North Carolina. Donna Worthington Williams joins us right now. Good morning, Donna.
19: Hey, good morning.
0: All right. So when was the farm established, Donna?
19: So my great-great-grandfather purchased the first piece of land in 1837, so almost 190 years.
0: That's amazing to me. So it's multi-generational farm. What was the farm like when it was established?
19: Well, I don't really know early on, but I think around the 1900s, late 1800s, they were tobacco farmers. Not sure what else, but that has continued. We're in eastern North Carolina, so this is tobacco growing country.
0: Yeah, yep. But the farm's going through a lot of change, hasn't it?
19: Yes, yes. We have gone through various enterprises over the years.
0: Yeah, no doubt. And what's the primary focus right now?
19: Right now, we still grow tobacco, corn, and soybeans, but our largest profit center is a wholesale nursery. We grow trees and large shrubs, hedge-type material for nurseries and garden centers and landscape contractors on the East Coast.
0: All right. And there's livestock and poultry in the history, too, isn't there?
19: There is. But we do not do that anymore. But we have had livestock. We've had hogs, and we've had laying hens.
0: Right. Okay. And it continues to evolve with another generation coming back. Is it Philatech? Is that?
19: That's right.
0: Tell us about it.
19: So that's kind of my son's baby. Philatech is a tissue culture lab. They are propagating or multiplying plants, mostly for the berry industry at this point. Their blueberries, blackberries, and raspberries are their primary crop right now, but they're also doing some other things. And so they are doing those in tissue culture, producing plants that are virus-free and ready for the commercial berry industry.
0: That's incredible. It's very, very high tech, very impressive, no doubt. Well, the American Farm Bureau is going to be part of the 250th year celebration with a program called Farm 250. Tell us about that, Donna.
19: Yeah, so they're doing some things to honor farms and to recognize farms that have been in existence for over a century. They've made some videos. Different states are making videos of farm families. They also have a national photo contest where they're asking

0: Oh, to keep growing the nursery, one of the things we're doing now is producing liners, which are starter plants for other nurseries to grow. So that's a relatively new area for us. And because we have been growing plants of our own for so many years, we have expectations of what other nurseries want, and so we're able to sell to our competitors, really.
1: Right. Now, you do a lot of potted production of good sized trees. I mean, they look good sized to me. It seems like it's got to be kind of a unique process that you're using.
0: One of the things we do is called a pot-in-pot production. So,
1: Okay.
0: and that is relatively new, the last, 40 years. So, relatively new as far as long history is. But so you actually bury a pot in the ground, and then we sit another pot that has a plant in inside of it. So you have a production system in place, and we're able to establish irrigation that waters that individual plant instead of like overhead irrigation. And so it helps. It leaves you a placeholder, so you pull the plant out and sell it and put another one in that same spot. So that's one of the things that, and it keeps, we're here, East Coast, we get a lot of wind, and it keeps them from blowing over too.
1: Gotcha. Very interesting. Well, yeah, I was going to say the nursery operations that I'm familiar with, they're not only selling a plant. When they move a decent sized tree, they're moving a fair amount of soil, but this pot in pot allows you to preserve the ground that you've got there for other production, right?
0: That's right. That's right. We use a pine bark media that we're potting in, so we're bringing in media to plant in instead of losing our soil. That's correct.
1: Well, and there's plenty of pine bark available for you down there, isn't there?
0: That's right. Yes.
1: No doubt about that. Well, Donna, thank you so much for joining us, giving us a little bit of insight into Worthington Farms and some of the details on Farm Bureau's Farm 250. Sure appreciate it.
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4: NBC News Radio. I'm Chris Caraccia. President Trump is in France for the G7 summit hosted by French President Emmanuel Macron. NBC's Alice Barr reports his arrival comes one day after announcing that the U.S. and Iran had reached a deal allowing for the reopening of the Strait of Hormuz.
5: He posted that some ships are already starting to move. He also said the U.S. will end its blockade in the Strait and that oil will flow. Analysts are warning it will still likely take months for shipping to get back to normal.
4: Trump has talks scheduled with a number of Middle Eastern leaders tomorrow, along with a working session that includes Ukrainian President Vladimir Zelensky. Wednesday brings another round of meetings, including with the Prime Minister of India and global tech CEOs, as the summit winds down. Stocks are sharply higher on Wall Street, coming after President Trump said an agreement had been reached with Iran. The Dow Jones Industrial Average has hit a new intraday high and has been up over 600 points so far today. Kentucky Senator Mitch McConnell has been hospitalized. A statement from his office says he was admitted yesterday morning and is receiving excellent care. The reason for his hospitalization and his current condition are still both unknown. A barrage of severe storms is expected to hit millions across the Midwest and Northeast this week. The weather threat is expected to start tomorrow with gusty winds and hail set to hit parts of Illinois, Indiana, and Michigan. Major cities like Chicago, Indianapolis, and Detroit could all be impacted. Later on in the week, the severe weather threat is expected to move into New York City, Washington, D.C., and other large East Coast cities. It comes just days after both regions were hit by destructive winds and large hail. Fox is purchasing Roku for $22 billion, or about $160 a share. It's the latest chapter in the ongoing saga of media consolidation as the industry deals with changes and challenges. The deal combines Roku with Fox's news and sports channels, as well as a streaming service Tubi, which it bought back in 2020. I'm Chris Caraccio, NBC News Radio.
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7: A Linn County one-vehicle accident injured two Browning residents. According to a Missouri State Highway Patrol report, a 61-year-old Browning woman was driving a Chevrolet Silverado on Missouri 5, 1 mile north of Linnaeus, at 11:34 a.m. on Sunday, June 14th. Her truck traveled off the right side of the roadway. She overcorrected, traveled off the left side of the roadway, overturned, and she was ejected. She was life-flighted by MU to University Hospital in Columbia in serious condition. Her 75-year-old male passenger, also of Browning, was transported by Linn County Ambulance to Pershing Memorial Hospital with moderate injuries. A Boonville man is being held at Cooper County Jail without bond for multiple alleged offenses. The Cooper County Sheriff's Office reports 42-year-old Ryan Sams was arrested by the Boonville Police Department at 5:11 a.m. on Sunday, June 14th. He's accused of fourth-degree domestic assault, second-degree sexual misconduct, first-degree endangering the welfare of a child, creating substantial risk, no sexual contact, and obstructing government operations. Sams was placed on a 24-hour hold. A court date has been set for 1 p.m. Tuesday, June 16th. A new Miss Missouri is crowned. 24-year-old Tabitha Crane won the title on Saturday in Mexico, Missouri. Crane is a graduate of the University of Missouri, and she competed as Miss Pulaski County. You're listening to news from CentralMoInfo.com. Some new details about the death of former Missouri football star Alden Smith, who died Saturday at the age of 36. The San Francisco Chronicle reports the Smith and his friend Amir Shirazi showed up at a charity in San Jose that feeds the homeless, donated 10 pizzas, and then Smith died in Shirazi's car a little later. Shirazi says he doesn't know why Smith died, but believed it was natural causes. No cause of death has been given. A Randolph County inmate faces a felony third-degree assault charge after deputies say he attacked another inmate inside the county jail early June 12th. Deputies report Clayton Gomat confronted the victim in C-Pod, grabbed him by the neck, pushed him into a wall, and punched him in the face. The victim had blood around his neck and mouth and a one-inch cut on the back of his head. Video from the jail reportedly confirmed the assault. Moberly Parks and Recreation presents Legendary Creatures on Friday, June 26th. The community is welcome to take blankets and lawn chairs to the Rothwell Park Amphitheater for a fun mix of reptiles and raptors. This event is free and open to all ages. For news at CentralMoInfo.com, I'm Stephanie Shannon.
1: July corn up 3 at 415 and 3 quarters, September up 2 and a half at 423 and a quarter, December up 2 and a quarter at 442 and a half. July soybeans up 4 and a quarter at 1117 and 3 quarters, August up 3 and 3 quarters at 1122 and a half, November up 2 and 3 quarters at 1134 and 3 quarters. July Chicago wheat up 4 at 588 and a half, September up 3 and a half at 599 and a quarter, December up 3 and 3 quarters at 615 and 3 quarters. August live cattle up 77 cents at $241.95, October up 152 at $235.32, December up 152 at $234.60. August feeder cattle up 260 at $360.02, September up 332 at $357.87, and October up 325 at $354.17. The Dow's up 641 points at 51,843. With this look at your markets, I'm Kaylin Lair. 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
12: Nothing you can do about that. It gets here, creeps up on you, and boom, here we are. This is the Markley, Van Camp, and Robbins Show. Howdy, hi there. I'm Scott Robbins, right over there. You see that guy right over there? That's David Van Camp.
13: Yes, indeed.
12: David Van Camp has got some athletic injury to deal with today, so bear with us.
13: Yeah, it's
12: bear
13: all right. It's all right.
12: He's on goofballs. It's okay.
13: If I disappear, it's just because I'm in eye-watering agony. That's all. That's,
12: right.
13: That's my upcoming memoir title, by the way. Eye-watering agony. Yeah. Well, there is some good news to start off with, though, today.
12: Yeah,
13: Scott.
12: Yes, we got a lot of it, so let's do that. The difference between the deal and Obama's deal, I've been hearing this a lot.
13: Yeah, so there's apparently a peace agreement between Iran and the U.S., sort of a memorandum. What do they call it? A memorandum of understanding.
12: A memorandum. That's all right. You got something in the eyes. Yeah, no problem.
13: And so they got this. They've signed it with an e-signature, and there's going to be a ceremony later this week in a few days. To talk about it. And I know there are a lot of people who are saying, well, this is worse than Obama's deal or Trump surrendered. Okay. And I've heard a lot of conservatives saying that. And I understand, you know, because Iran, this could very well be another delay tactic from Iran. They have never been really what you would call trustworthy players. But it seems like, man, everybody here in the administration is going out on a big limb about this, Scott.
12: Mm-hmm.
13: And
12: yeah,
13: they're saying this is a done deal. And they dispatched J.D. Vance on Good Morning America. Actually, he was on, all of the shows, I think, this morning. Yep. To talk about this memorandum of understanding with the Iranians. And again, even conservatives are kind of skeptical about this thing, even though nobody's actually read the document that they've agreed to. But here is the vice president talking about it.
14: Some of the president's closest allies are raising questions, though, about the agreement. Lindsey Graham, the senator from South Carolina, said, "I'm somewhat concerned that Iran's view of the agreement seems different than what the American negotiating team is claiming right now. There do seem to be some significant differences between what we're seeing in the Iranian media. They say they're going to be seeing release of assets as the agreement is signed. They're not going to sign the agreement unless those assets are released. Is that true?"
15: No, George, it's not true. And I'd caution Lindsey Graham and anybody else not to believe the hardliner propaganda in Iran, but to believe what's actually in the agreement.
13: Yeah, that's the key point to really hammer home. It's like, so wait, you're just going to trust Iranian media?
9: Well, that's like, exactly what I thought.
13: I mean, dude,
9: what's Lindsey Graham doing repeating that, by the way?
13: Right, well, Lindsey Graham, he wants boots on the ground. He wants a real
9: war. He loves some wars, yeah.
13: That's par for the course. You find a Republican who is all about war with Iran, who is unsatisfied with this, and, well, there you go. You get your sort of conservatives are saying, and here we go, more from J.D. Vance.
15: We'll be releasing the text this week, and what everybody will see is that Iran doesn't get a dime of money unless they perform their obligations. And the money that we're talking about is fundamentally sanctions relief. We're not giving them American money. Not a single dollar of American money will go to Iran. But what we are saying, George, is we're willing to give significant sanctions relief if the Iranians make the kind of long-term commitments that are necessary to be a normal country, to give up their nuclear weapons program, to stop funding terrorist activities all over the Middle East. And one of the really interesting things, George, you know, you hear people compare this negatively or positively to the JCPOA of the Obama administration. There are all of these ways I could explain that this deal is fundamentally better for the American people than the JCPOA, but the fundamental difference is that the Gulf Coast Coalition, our Arab partners in the region, they hated the JCPOA because they felt that it emboldened Iran to be a bad actor. They love this deal because...
13: Yeah, and they're also stepping up to the plate in terms of these negotiations that are ongoing. So, I mean, I think, again, that's another important thing to point out from the vice president here.
15: Because they feel that it's going to create a totally new dynamic in the Middle East. That's a great testament to what the president and the entire team has accomplished. Again, we got to verify here, George. This is not going to be a short-term solution. This is going to require a lot of engagement and diplomacy. But if the Iranians meet us, I think this is going to be a totally new direction for them, for the United States, and for the whole region.
13: Yeah, I think, you know, what the vice president is getting at is saying, hey, we don't want to completely destroy an entire country. I know President Trump says an entire, you know, at one point said an entire civilization may be wiped out. That's not what anybody really wants to do. It's like, hey, look, just bring them into the international community. But they have to show some steps first and foremost, which includes, well, stop funding terrorism all over the place and stop trying to build a bomb.
9: Yeah, those are not big asks. I mean, in that world, it probably is, but I don't want to be too skeptical about the whole thing, but there's a side of me that says, until it's done, until this deal is done, and until they adhere to the agreement, I'm going to reserve opinion.
13: And like what we've been talking about throughout this entire process, it's like, don't react just in the moment, moment by moment, especially you hear a quote there, here and there, whatever it may be. You do not have to react every single time you hear a statement. It's like you got to kind of wait and see what happens.
9: Don't be like Wall Street traders.
13: Right, exactly.
9: Yeah. Easy as it goes. Yeah, but Wall Street did react, and it's crazy right now.
13: Oh,
9: we're
13: going to
9: have a big day, huge day on Wall Street. And again, the price has plummeted on oil. So the just word of the opening of the strait, and I guess it's going to take a while before the whole thing's open, or at least that's my understanding anyway.
13: Yeah, they're talking like a couple of months before it's back to where it was before.
9: They'd have a big celebration, though.
13: Well, they got
9: a big shindig that goes on at the end of the Hormuz build a stage, and, you know, fog hat plays. And
13: have a UFC fight.
9: Right, there you go. Right there at the Strait of Hormuz, yes. I'm for that, by the way, should that happen. All right, moving on. Robert De Niro, he's not a happy guy. He never is happy, though. He became a crusty old dude.
13: Yeah, he really did.
9: Poor guy. And I loved a lot of his movies, too. But he says, hey, he feels like an abused spouse. Is that right, David?
13: Yeah, a bunch of washed-up liberals were trying to, like, counter-program the big UFC fight last night.
9: Oh, I saw
13: and
9: that.
13: And so they're singing, and they've got Robert De Niro out there looking like he's about to be in tears.
10: I hate to say it, but loving our country is starting to sound like an abused spouse saying they love their abuser. I can't love a country that starts stupid and inhumane wars.
9: You got options.
10: Killing thousands of innocents and indirectly causing the deaths and suffering of millions more. I can't love a country that takes health care away from millions of people and uses
13: that. I mean, that's technically what Obama did. So I guess he's not a big fan of Big O. With the Obamacare, you take away a whole lot of health care options with that.
9: I'm so bored with these people.
13: Yeah.
10: Money to enrich their pals in the Trump Epstein class.
9: Oh, come on.
10: I can't love a country that sends out masked militias to shoot citizens in the streets, torture our neighbors, and separate families. Mm-hmm. I can't love a country that's led by a racist, misogynist, xenophobic tyrant. And let me just say it. I can't love the country that's led by Donald Trump.
13: Okay.
9: Thanks for playing.
13: Yeah, well, then move to Canada. I don't know what to tell you. You're so miserable here.
9: You got options, man. You got a bunch of money. You can go wherever you want.
13: I love this, though, because while all these people were there in their misery fest, it's like you've got this UFC thing happening a couple miles away, and everybody's having a blast. That thing looked kick-ass, man.
9: I watched it. I watched a lot of it. I watched the opening. I mean, the opening was great.
13: Mm-hmm.
9: The flyover was one of the best I've ever seen.
13: Oh, yeah.
9: Was really, really good. I enjoy, now, listen, I'm not a UFC guy. I watched out of spite almost because I knew the sign people were out of their minds. And so I decided I'm going to watch this and make them even crazier and tell people I'm watching it.
13: Mm-hmm.
9: So I watched it, and, you know, I was mildly entertained by it. I mean, I like some of it. I just don't know much about it, and I'm not a fan of it. But, hey, man, Trump was there. He was having a good time. Everybody seemed to be having a good time.
13: Yeah, but
9: and the miserable jackasses were up the road, like you said.
13: You didn't have Bette Midler, though.
9: Oh, God, I heard this thing morning, though. Oh,
13: yeah.
9: Okay.
11: Oh, you fascists bound to lose. You're bound to lose. You fascists bound to lose. Oh. Hey there, all you fascists. Let me put you straight. When you come for the rest of us, we'll fight you at the gate, and you will lose. Just about to lose.
13: So that or the flyover? What do you think?
9: Yeah, I know exactly, right? If you're comparing the two, yeah, no kidding.
13: Yeah, well, there is another piece of audio you haven't heard from that protest. The misery.
9: Was it her again?
13: No, not her.
9: Oh, okay.
13: It was more singing, though. Yeah.

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1: Outstanding. That was so good. All right, top five stories we're following this morning. That's all coming up. This is the Markley, Van Camp, and Robin Show.
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0: All right, here we go. This is the Markley, Van Camp, and Robbins Show. I'm Scott Robbins. That is David Van Camp. Jamie Markley on assignment. He'll be back here tomorrow.
1: Mm-hmm.
0: All right, David. What's the top five stories of the day, my man?
1: Well, the national nightmare is over. Number five, Trump's name has been taken off the Kennedy Center. Oh, no.
0: So what? Blah, blah.
1: Number four, meanwhile, Trump was so broken up about it that he had a kick-ass UFC fight on the south lawn of the White House.
0: Yeah.
1: Number three, the State Department is shutting down a birth tourism network after the U.S. Embassy in West Africa revealed more than 100 foreign nationals were using fraudulent documents and visa fixers to illegally obtain American citizenship. Number two, Iran has agreed to a peace deal with the U.S., open up the Strait of Hormuz. Sanction relief is on the table if they demonstrate that they're getting rid of leftover nuclear material. We'll see the full details of that later this week. And then number one, as a result, gas prices nationwide have dropped below $4 a gallon for the first time, the average nationwide, for the first time since April, according to Gas Buddy, as the U.S. signs Iran peace deal. Those are the top five stories we're watching today. Scott?
0: Yeah, I don't know if you happen to see this or not, but Japanese fans stayed behind after one of the more dramatic games of the World Cup to clean up.
1: Yeah.
0: Supporters were seen picking up trash around Dallas Stadium this past Sunday after Japan's 2-2 draw with the Netherlands.
1: It's really awesome. High trust society, high honor society. This is the Markley, Van Camp, and Robbins Show.
0: I, for one, loved it.
1: Mm-hmm.
0: Yeah, they have a bunch of videos out there. I don't know if you've seen them or not, but they're all over social media.
1: Yeah.
0: Bunch of fans with trash bags marked Japan Pride.
1: Mm-hmm.
0: As they cleaned up garbage from the stands after the final whistle of the game, they were joined, by the way, by Giants quarterback Jameis Winston, who also helped them out.
1: Wow.
0: He grabbed a bag and pitched in, by golly.
1: Did you see there was a celebration somewhere in Japan where people like ran into the middle of a crosswalk and stayed there for 40 seconds and then they dissipated? And you know why?
0: Why?
1: Because the light, the pedestrian light was green while they ran out to celebrate, and then as soon as it turned red, they went back. Is
0: there
1: that you
0: go.
1: Follow the rules in Japan.
0: Yeah, you just do it.
1: Yeah.
0: There you go. All right. I like that one. Okay. We got a bunch of stuff to get to today. Of course, the big story is going to be the agreement with Iran. We'll cover that and other things on the way. This is the Markley, Van Camp, and Robbins Show.
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7: Here's a look at your forecast. Bright sunshine expected today, with daytime highs approaching 77. Clear skies tonight, lows level off around 59. Sunshine mixed with clouds at times tomorrow. Slight chance of thunderstorms. High temperatures reach up to 79. High of 86 Wednesday, with thunderstorms likely. Slight chance of rain showers, 76 on Thursday. I'm Staff Meteorologist Paul Trombley. Right now, it's 73 degrees.
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10: July corn up 3 at 415 and 3 quarters. September up 2 and a half at 423 and a quarter. December up 2 and a quarter at 442 and a half. July soybeans up 4 and a quarter at 1117 and 3 quarters. August up 3 and 3 quarters at 1122 and a half. November up 2 and 3 quarters at 1134 and 3 quarters. July Chicago wheat up 4 at 588 and a half. September up 3 and a half at 599 and a quarter. December up 3 and 3 quarters at 615 and 3 quarters. August live cattle up 77 cents at 241.95. October up 152 at 235.32. December up 152 at 234.60. August feeder cattle up 260 at 360.02. September up 332 at 357.87. And October up 325 at 354.17. The Dow's up 641 points at 51,843. With this look at your markets, I'm Kaylin Lair. 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
3: NBC News Radio, I'm Chris Caraccio. President Trump says the deal with Iran has been signed and the Strait of Hormuz is partially open. The president is in Europe today for the G7 summit hosted by French President Emmanuel Macron. Trump also said that the details of the agreement will be released soon. He has talks scheduled with a number of Middle Eastern leaders tomorrow, along with a working session that includes Ukrainian President Volodymyr Zelensky. Wednesday brings another round of meetings, including with the Prime Minister of India and global tech CEOs, as the summit winds down. Stocks are surging on Wall Street after the announcement of the agreement. The Dow Jones Industrial Average has hit a new intraday high and has been up over 700 points so far today. The S&P 500 has been up over 2%, while the NASDAQ has been up over 900 points. Crude oil prices have also been down over 5%. A plane crash in Missouri left a dozen people dead yesterday. The crash happened near the Butler Memorial Airport. The plane was carrying members of Skydive Kansas City, including 11 skydivers and one

0: Indiana, and Michigan. Chicago, Indianapolis, and Detroit are among the cities that might be affected. The Carolina Hurricanes are Stanley Cup champs. They defeated the Vegas Golden Knights yesterday 3-0 in Sunday's Game 6 to win the series 4-2. It's the franchise's second title. They also won it back in 2006. A parade in Raleigh is scheduled.
1: Hi, this is Gary
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3: An Accelo man was taken into custody by Randolph County authorities on Sunday, June 14th. According to the Randolph County Sheriff's Office, 45-year-old Daniel Ferguson was arrested at 3:01 p.m. for alleged first-degree burglary. Arraignment is pending. An Adair County accident left two people injured. According to the Missouri State Highway Patrol, an 18-year-old Kirksville man was driving a Saturn SL1 on Highway T about 2 miles northeast of Kirksville at 9 p.m. on Saturday, June 13th. He failed to stop at a stop sign and pulled into the path of a Chevrolet Cruze that was being driven by a 27-year-old Iowa resident. The Cruze struck the Saturn, seriously injuring the Kirksville driver. His 16-year-old female passenger of La Plata was moderately injured. Both were transported by Adair County Ambulance to Northeast Regional Medical Center in Kirksville for treatment. Governor Mike Kehoe has signed House Bill 2637, a wide-ranging public safety measure that creates new offenses for unlawful vehicle tracking and cyberstalking. The bill also updates protections for crime victims and strengthens tools to counter unmanned aircraft threats. Kehoe said the changes will help law enforcement as Kansas City prepares for FIFA World Cup. The bill was sponsored by Representative John Black and Senator Nick Schroer. 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The crash happened yesterday near Butler Memorial Airport. The plane was carrying members of Skydive Kansas City, including 11 skydivers and one pilot. A Moberly man faces a felony third-degree assault charge after police say he pushed a woman during an argument on June 10th. Officers say Dawson Shane Clauser arrived at a home to take a motorcycle released from impound, leading to dispute. The victim reported Clauser shoved her on the front porch, leaving red marks on her upper arm. Police noted two prior assault convictions in Clauser's record. He was arrested June 11th. The 4th Street Theater will present classic movie nights sponsored by the Moberly Chamber of Commerce. This is a free event on Thursday, July 2nd from 7 to 9 p.m. featuring Goonies. This is an old-fashioned yarn about a band of adventurous kids who take on the might of a property developing company, which plans to destroy their home to build a country club. When the children discover an old pirate map in the attic, they follow it into an underground cavern in search of lost treasure but come up against plenty of dangerous obstacles along the way. Again, it takes place at the 4th Street Theater from 7 to 9 p.m. on Thursday, July 2nd, and it's free. For news at CentralMoInfo.com, I'm Stephanie Shannon.
4: July corn up 3 at 415 and 3 quarters, September up 2.5 at 423 and a quarter, December up 2 and a quarter at 442 and a half. July soybeans up 4 and a quarter at 1117 and 3 quarters, August up 3 and 3 quarters at 1122 and a half, November up 2 and 3 quarters at 1134 and 3 quarters. July Chicago wheat up 4 at 588 and a half, September up 3 and a half at 599 and a quarter, December up 3 and 3 quarters at 615 and 3 quarters. August live cattle up 77 cents at 241.95, October up 152 at 235.32, December up 152 at 234.60. August feeder cattle up 260 at 360.02, September up 332 at 357.87, and October up 325 at 354.17. The Dow's up 641 points at 51,843. With this look at your markets, I'm Kaylin Lair. On TFN, the Farm Net.
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4: Here's a look at your forecast. Ample sunshine expected this afternoon, with daytime highs approaching 77. Clear skies again tonight, lows level off around 59. Sunshine mixed with clouds at times tomorrow. Slight chance of thunderstorms. High temperatures reach up to 79. Highs around 86 Wednesday, with thunderstorms likely. Slight chance of rain showers, 76 on Thursday. I'm staff meteorologist Paul Trombley. Currently 72.
5: July corn up 2 at 414 and 3 quarters. September up 1 and a quarter at 422. December up 3 quarters at 441. July soybeans up 3 at 1116 and a half. August up 2 at 1120 and 3 quarters. November up 1 at 1133. July Chicago wheat up 2 and a half at 587. September up 2 at 597 and 3 quarters. December up 2 and a half at 614 and a half. August live cattle up 157 at 242.75, October up 240 at 236.20, December up 235 at 235.42. August feeder cattle up 417 at 361.60, September up 505 at 359.60, October up 540 at 356.32. The Dow is up 708 points at 51,910. With this look at your markets, I'm Kaylin Lair. 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
12: All right, here we go. This is the Markley, Van Camp, and Robbins Show. I'm Scott Robbins. David Van Camp is right there. Jamie Markley on special assignment. Top five stories we're following today. David.
13: We just did that, Scott.
12: That's right. I'm sorry. Gosh dang it. Wrong part
13: it's
12: of
13: it. It's been a weird day.
12: This whole day is a disaster. I'm telling you. I mean, I'm glad the product has been really good, you guys. I mean, we worked very hard to produce that product. But off the air, I am in a... Everything is just broken bad all day long. And you're not supposed to talk about that stuff. People say, people don't care about your problems. I don't expect you to care about them. I'm just telling you, this has been one of those days.
13: We've been hit with the discombobulator today.
12: It is. The discombobulator is in full force today. Holy smokes, man. A lot of you are hearing, you know, Peaches and Herb songs. And some of you are hearing piano music. Others are hearing some other show. I don't know what's going on today. So, at any rate, David,
13: all right.
12: Where are we going?
13: Vice President J.D. Vance was on Good Morning America to talk about the new Iran deal. And little George Stephanopoulos asked, well, what about the unconditional surrender that President Trump talked about a few months ago? And here we go.
14: You know, back on March 6th, about a week into the war, President Trump put out a post on Truth Social saying there will be no deal with Iran except unconditional surrender. So why did he reverse course and agree to this deal now?
15: Well, George, I don't think he reversed course. I think fundamentally the president's argument was we are going to use the military to exert pressure on Iran, and we're going to get something that is good for the American people, and now we have that. And just to recap where we are, George, Iran's nuclear program is completely destroyed. What this deal fundamentally does is it reopens the Straits of Hormuz. You see oil prices have already come down substantially just in the last 24 hours. But it also simultaneously provides a two-path option for the Iranians. On the one hand, if they continue to try to rebuild their nuclear program, this deal ensures they will never have the resources in order to do that. On the other hand, if the Iranians are willing to give a long-term commitment, along with proper verification to giving up that nuclear weapon, we're willing to welcome them into the world economy, to lift some sanctions, and to turn over a new leaf in that relationship. What the president really wanted to do, not just with the last 6 weeks, but really the last year and a half of Iran policy, is to get us to a place where we could change our relationship fundamentally with the Iranians and ensure that they never have a nuclear weapon. We feel that we're at that place now. We're, of course, going to continue to verify that, continue to negotiate and talk to the Iranians, but this is a big day for the American people, a big win for everybody who cares about basic peace and stability in the Middle East.
13: All right.
12: Well, you know, he's really good at that.
13: Yeah, he is.
12: Explaining what's going on and breaking it down in the simplest possible terms we can all understand.
13: Yeah.
12: And I like that about him. Well, and again, how do I feel about this? How do you feel about this? Well, I'm cautiously optimistic.
13: Yeah, I think that's really it. I mean, I don't know if Iran will actually play ball. I, like everybody else, have not actually seen what the agreement entails. I only know what the U.S. has been saying is part of it. And I think there have been folks on the left and the right reacting to little tidbits of information coming out of Iran to make it seem like, oh, my gosh, Trump just, you know, completely folded in the face of Iran. And I don't believe that to be the case. But again, we shall see. I just, throughout this entire process, my main focus has been do not react in the immediate moment, right? Because what was true 5 minutes ago, a lot of times, is not going to be true 5 minutes from now. So we will find out in the coming days and weeks about what this actually looks like.
12: I could not agree with you more on that. And again, what Iran media says, just forget it. I mean, I also think that Trump's smart on this stuff, and the negotiators are too. You had to give them something that they could go back to their people and say, hey, look, here's what we did. We're the winner.
13: Unless you are really willing to commit to an all-out war.
12: Yes.
13: That, kind of one or the other, right?
16: But you get, yeah, you've got to give them enough to where they can at least say something like that. Mm-hmm. Whether it's true or not, who cares, right?
13: On a much lighter note, let's get to something that you mentioned a few minutes ago, the Freebird cover.
16: Yeah, what is this all about?
13: So there's a guy who is sitting in his car, and he decided that he was going to show off his recorder skills. That's right, like the elementary school
16: the kazoo
13: recorder
16: thing.
13: Yeah,
16: okay,
13: all right. And he's going to play along with Freebird. And I wanted you to experience this because I found it delightful.
16: All right.
17: Won't you fly?

0: Dude, I mean, it's actually not bad.
1: He's making that recorder talk, man.
0: Yeah. That's the cousin they don't talk about. That's Billy Van Zandt. Oh, my gosh.
1: He's in the band Lynyrd Skynyrd, but it's spelled wrong.
0: Right, exactly.
1: Yeah.
0: That's pretty good. I like that.
1: Hey, man.
0: That's fun.
1: People get to have hobbies, and I like celebrating the hobbies that amuse me. You know,
0: nothing wrong with that. Nothing wrong with that at all.
1: All right, it is time for What's Your Story? Here we go. Where we go around the table and we share something that we found that was interesting. May not be the biggest story of the day, but that's the fun of the bit, right?
0: I like that. I hate recorders, too, by the way.
1: Well, I do, too.
0: Yeah. Oh, man, that's great.
1: I don't know who at Big Recorder got it into people's heads that that was the mandatory instrument every elementary school kid in America is going to have to learn, but...
0: I guess because everybody can play it, right?
1: I suppose.
0: But not like that. That guy's pro, man.
1: That guy has a lot of time on his hands.
0: Wow.
1: All right. What's your story, Scott?
0: You know, there are very few things in this world more sanctimonious and hypocritical than left-wing sports writers. I hate them. Fake controversies, they gin stuff up.
1: Mm-hmm.
0: Case in point, The Athletic's Grant Bisbee. Prime example of this phenomenon. Someone who has spent zero time attempting to understand any different viewpoints at all. Different religions, different perspectives, all while performatively lecturing and demanding that everyone agree with him. Case in point, Bisbee, big fan of the San Francisco Giants, and a far-left sports writer, focuses on, you guessed it, baseball. Unsurprisingly, he wrote an article in his left-wing sports website criticizing the few Giants players who made quite public their statements during the team's Pride Night. Some either wrote Bible verses on their caps, one of the pitchers, by the way, got me the name of San Henkes, I believe that's his name, refusing to wear the rainbow and black-colored hat.
1: Mm-hmm.
0: Now, for most sane sports fans, that's a reasonable form of, you know, protest, right? They've got different religious views, and they believe that they're not going to do this. Guy didn't harm anybody, didn't call for anyone to be harmed or be excluded.
1: Mm-hmm.
0: He just put a Bible verse on his hats or refused to wear the Pride hat. For Bisbee, though, that's an outrage. This was another tone-deaf response to what should have been a moment of community, he wrote. God, I mean, it's insanity, right?
1: Yeah.
0: Guy did one thing. He said, hey, look, my faith, and here's my faith, and doesn't allow me to do that. He didn't call for you not to do it.
1: Yeah.
0: He didn't call anybody out on that. Some of the progress that was made with events like Pride Night become commonplace, reminding the world of the community's existence. Through strength and humanity. Events like Pride Night reduce suffering in a very real way.
1: What?
0: Yeah, that's what he said. He wrote that. To suggest they don't is to ignore the humanity of the individuals involved. That's insane.
1: It is. Well,
0: that's beyond insane, actually.
1: Yeah.
0: That's insane.
1: It went
0: times
1: from
0: 20.
1: Hey, we just want to be able to live our lives to you must wear the rainbow hat.
0: Yeah, put on the rainbow hat.
1: No. No, I don't want to.
0: This is the AIDS ribbon episode of Seinfeld.
1: It is.
0: When Kramer didn't want to wear the AIDS ribbon. He's like, I don't want to wear that. I don't need to wear that. And they beat him up for it.
1: Yeah.
0: Yeah, I mean, the guy's like, hey, I don't want to do this.
1: Mm-hmm.
0: This flies in the face of my religious beliefs and convictions.
1: Right.
0: Again, not hurting anyone, not loudly protesting, writing a little Bible verse on his hat. That's it.
1: Yeah, they're not going to give that up, man. The woke left is not going to give it up.
0: You need to be tolerant. Be tolerant. Just be tolerant. Tolerant. Tolerant. Until it's our turn to be tolerant. Then we're not tolerant.
1: Well, tolerance is just not actively trying to stop or impede in somebody living their lives, you know?
0: Right.
1: Tolerance
0: does
1: not mean acceptance.
0: No.
1: It does not have to mean celebrating. It just means, okay... Yeah, I don't hate you. I have nothing against you, but
0: no.
1: I don't want to wear your stupid hat.
0: I'm not doing it. No.
1: Yeah,
0: so,
1: that's all it is.
0: But again, you got these, and I don't know when this started to happen. Maybe it's always been there, but the left-wing sports writer, sportscaster stuff has become nuts.
1: Yeah, I agree. Yeah.
0: If you watch ESPN for 10 minutes, you'll get it too. Yeah. All right, David, what do you got going?
1: All right, it's What's Your Story. We go around and share something that we found interesting. May not be the biggest story of the day, but you wanted to share it anyway. This is a woman who identifies as a horse. Some lady.
0: A what?
1: A horse?
0: A horse.
1: Yeah.
0: Okay. SE. Okay.
1: Yeah, so some some lady in the UK identifies as a horse. She wears a pretty sophisticated horse head prosthetic.
0: Oh my gosh.
1: The mouth actually moves when she talks. She says she can speak in the language of horses, which she calls Nay. And she did a demo on the Sidetracked podcast from the BBC. Would you like to hear her speaking Nay?
0: Of course I would. Yes.
2: We heard you speak English, German, and Nay.
3: Yes.
2: Can you teach us some Nay?
3: Yes. What would you like to say?
4: I'd like to say, hello, my name is Annie.
2: Yeah.
3: Okay. Yeah.
2: Come on.
4: I don't know how to do that. Can you
2: In fact, why don't we get Horse Girl to look down the camera and tell everybody to listen to Horse Girl on Sidetracked in Nay. Take it away whenever you're ready.
3: I don't know how to translate Sidetracked.
4: Maybe we can put
3: I have to maybe
4: transcripts.
3: Say Sidetracked just like in English.
2: Yeah.
3: And then Okay. Sidetracked.
2: Wonderful, thank you. Horse Girl, thank you so much, Horse Girl.
0: Oh, man.
1: Next MLB Pride Night, you must speak Nay.
0: Yeah, and if you don't...
1: Well, you obviously hate horse people.
0: Yeah, you've got, like, the horse hat on tonight. Yes. Good golly.
1: Yes.
0: You know, and the thing is, I mean, again, these people have a forum now. They have a platform.
1: They sure do.
0: You know, the weirdos used to have to be cloistered together, like, in a far-off place, like, somewhere, right?
1: Right.
0: Or in a barn all gathered. I don't know.
1: Well, I guess if they're horse people, yeah, you would have to be in a barn that would fit, or a pasture somewhere, you know.
0: Yeah,
1: all right, that is what you're
0: seeing. See her on a dating site. That would be fun.
1: Oh, my goodness. Yeah, there's
0: some
1: a lot
0: weirdo
1: of
0: would dig it, though.
1: But
0: yeah,
1: I'm not going down that road, sir.
0: With horse involved, yes.
1: Yes, all right. We got a news update on the way here on the Markley, Van Camp, and Robbins Show.
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8: NBC News Radio. I'm Chris Caraccio. President Trump says the deal with Iran has been signed electronically and the Strait of Hormuz is now partially open. The president is in Europe today for the G7 summit hosted by French President Emmanuel Macron.
9: The Iran deal that we made is going to bring a lot of success to the world because the oil was really clogged up there for a while.
8: Trump has talks scheduled with a number of Middle Eastern leaders tomorrow, along with a working session that includes Ukrainian President Vladimir Zelensky. Wednesday brings another round of meetings, including with the Prime Minister of India and global tech CEOs as the summit.

0: Lines down, and stocks are surging on Wall Street. The Dow Jones Industrial Average has hit a new intraday high and has been up over 700 points so far today. The S&P 500 has been up over 2%, while the NASDAQ has been up over 900 points. A plane crash in Missouri claimed the lives of 12 people yesterday. It happened near the Butler Memorial Airport. The small plane was carrying members of Skydive Kansas City, including 11 skydivers and one pilot. A statement from Kentucky Senator Mitch McConnell's office says he's receiving excellent care after being hospitalized. The reason for his hospitalization and his current condition are still both unknown. The 84-year-old Republican has represented Kentucky in the U.S. Senate since 1984. The 2026 FIFA World Cup continues today with a handful of games. Yesterday, there were four matches across North America that included eight nations seeing their first action of the tournament. As for the United States, they won back on Friday against Paraguay and will play next, this Friday, in Seattle against Australia. New York City Mayor Zoran Mamdani is backing the NYPD for their actions during Saturday's celebrations following the Knicks NBA championship. The NYPD says at least 63 people were arrested and 10 officers were injured during chaotic celebrations across New York City Saturday night. Mamdani believes the NYPD acted appropriately, saying officers kept New Yorkers safe. The Knicks ticker tape parade will be Thursday. I'm Chris Caraggio, NBC News Radio.
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2: A Clifton Hill man was taken into custody by Randolph County authorities on Sunday, June 14th. According to the Randolph County Sheriff's Office, 35-year-old Derek Ferguson was booked on a 24-hour hold in a Randolph County jail cell at 3:03 p.m. for alleged first-degree burglary. Arraignment is pending. A Camden County accident claimed the life of one person and seriously injured another. According to the Missouri State Highway Patrol, a 27-year-old Columbia man was driving a BMW X3 on Missouri 5 at Niangua Bridge at 6:22 p.m. on Friday, June 12th, when his vehicle struck a Toyota Highlander driven by a 63-year-old Roach man head-on. The Roach driver was pronounced at Lake Regional Hospital and released to Hedges Scott Miller Funeral Home. A 22-year-old male who was a passenger in the BMW was flown by MU Air to University Hospital in serious condition. The Mizzou Tigers are bolstering their 2027 recruiting class. Four-star wide receiver Lawrence Britt committed to the football program last Thursday. Britt had an official visit with Missouri the Friday prior. He chose the Tigers over Florida, Arkansas, and Iowa, among others. 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Three people are missing following a water rescue attempt in Springfield. The Springfield Fire Department water rescue team was called to Lake Springfield on Sunday on a report of four people in need of rescue. One child was rescued and taken to a hospital, and three Springfield firefighters were injured during the rescue attempt and taken to a hospital. Officials say three other people remain unaccounted for, and search and rescue operations have resumed. A Monroe City man is charged with felony domestic assault after deputies say he injured his fiancée during an argument on June 5th. Deputies report Austin R. Hayes grabbed the victim by the throat and pushed her into a washer and dryer, leaving scratches on her chest and shoulder. Hayes was found asleep in the home and appeared intoxicated. He argued with deputies before being taken into custody. A status hearing is set for June 17th. Meadow Ridge Senior Living invites the public to attend its annual Classic Car Show. 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
3: July corn up 1¾ at 414½. September up 1 at 421¾. December up 0.5 at 440¾. July soybeans up 3¼ at 1116¾. August up 2 at 1120¾. November up 0.25 at 1132¼. July Chicago wheat up 3 at 587½. September up 2¾ at 598½. December up 3 at 615. August live cattle up 207 at 243.25. October up 295 at 236.75. December up 275 at 235.82. August feeder cattle up 437 at 361.80. September up 510 at 359.65. And October up 532 at 356.25. The Dow's up 630 points at 51,832. With this look at your markets, I'm Kaylin Lair on TFN, the Farm Net.
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10: This is the Markley, Van Camp, and Robbins Show. Hey, I'm Scott Robbins, right over there. David Van Camp, Jamie Markley is on special assignment back tomorrow.
11: Yep.
10: Yes, sir.
11: President Trump is in Europe for the G7 summit, hot off the heels of the deal with Iran that apparently has been agreed to. We have not seen the full text of it, but I know there's a lot of opinions based off of what has dripped out, although, again, the vice president and President Trump are talking about this, like, $300 billion fund to help with reconstruction of Iran.
10: Yeah.
11: They're not going to hand that over. There's no money that has changed hands yet. They're saying, look, this is about other Gulf states wanting to help normalize relations, and Iran's got to show that they're keeping up with the terms of the agreement before they get any access to any of that. So that's basically where it stands right now. One fly in the ointment could wind up still being the ongoing fighting between Israel and Hezbollah in Lebanon. Because, you know, the Iranians are trying to, like, sort of shoehorn this in to say, well, this is going to be a drop-dead issue if you can't get Israel to stop attacking Hezbollah. And so the president has talked about that. I think he's getting kind of tired of Benjamin Netanyahu. We've heard those reports. He's like, you're not thinking strategically here, man. But yeah, here is the president talking.
12: Going to be free sailing. We do want to see if we can straighten out the Lebanon thing, because it just seems to just never end. And that's a mini version of what we were doing, but it should not be tough. Should not be tough. So Hezbollah, we have to have a little talk with them.
11: We got to have a little talk with them. Yeah.
10: Yeah.
11: Let's stop trading rockets back and forth and actually try to, I don't know, again, get rich. Everybody. Let's all actually have a stable Middle East so everybody can, you know, just relax. I mean, it's easier said than done because, again, Hezbollah, just like Hamas, just like Iranian leadership, historically, it's bigger than just a geopolitical chess game for them. I mean, it's like heaven and hell.
10: Yeah.
11: This is a religious call, this fight. So that's easier said than done because money doesn't talk in that mindset. Doesn't mean anything. It's a means to an end.
10: Well, that's why I think, you know, it's interesting that Iran seemed to crack when the money situation got choked off.
11: Well,
10: I mean, if there was any cracks, that was it.
11: Yeah.
10: Well, I mean, it was the money thing.
11: Right, but because it's a means to an end for them, and so yeah. We'll see again what happens. Well,
10: yeah, listen, I want to be as excited as everybody is about this, and I am. I was excited when I heard the news. I'm like, well, thank goodness this is happening.
11: Yeah.
10: Because, quite frankly, I was tired of the old, yeah, it's going to end in 2 weeks.
11: Yeah.
10: It's going to end in 5 days. It's going to end, it just kept going on and on.
11: Right.
10: And I think Trump probably felt the heat, too, on this.
11: Oh, I think so.
10: It's like,
11: yeah.
10: I got to get something done here.
11: Yeah.
10: This has got to happen.
11: Yeah. So we'll see what happens moving forward. Now, there are a lot of people from Europe and Japan posting about how much they love America as they visit our country during the World Cup. It has been awesome watching these folks discover America. And a lot of times it's off the beaten path, right? They're not going necessarily all to L.A. They're not all going to New York. They're going to small college towns in the South. Then they're going to places like Houston, and they're exploring, or Dallas. And it's been wonderful to witness America through their eyes because they're just kind of shocked at a lot of things they see, and they're excited about it. And I thought this was, this actually kind of bummed me out, though. CNN, they were talking about this, and it's Wolf Blitzer and Christine Brennan. And they were actually surprised that people would come to America and actually have a good time. This is a bummer, man.
4: The World Cup, as we all know, a major cultural eye-opener for so many fans traveling to North America to watch all of this, including here in the United States. There's a German fan whose name is Freddie, who has gained a massive following online as he has tweeted about discovering quintessential American staples, including Bass Pro Shop, Bucky's, and Waffle House. Talk to me a little bit about the importance of sports in giving people a glimpse into American culture.
6: That is so fun. That's the flip side of the conversation we were just having, is that these tourists are still coming, the ones who can, certainly Europeans, people who love soccer way more than the United States. It's been a part of their lives for you know, ever, where for us, as Coy was saying, it's a newer game on the women's and men's side. And so that I've looked at those tweets from him, just he's having a delight. And Americans are loving that too. I saw some conversation, Wolf and Pamela, about how the rest of the world is looking at the United States and feeling that we are it's a foreboding image and that we are inhospitable. And here is a German tourist and others as well now on social media saying, no, no, no, the Americans are great. So what a shame that that's the image that the world has, many have of us, but how wonderful. Again, that sports can bring people here and show people that the United States and you know, the South is welcoming a German tourist in a way we would never have anticipated.
7: And thanks to Freddie for
11: the South.
10: They have the image because of you,
11: right?
10: Because that's of you, knuckleheads. That's why
11: it's.
10: And you pump out constant, you know, how dark and doom it is.
11: Yeah.
10: Here in the United States. Well, yes, people do have that. I mean, CNN is a worldwide network, after all.
11: Yes, it is.
10: Yeah,
11: it's like, dude, yeah.
10: Through no fault of us, we can't look inwardly on this. We're shocked.
11: Yeah, German tourists can go to the South and be treated well. We would not have expected that. Really?
10: No.
11: Have you ever been to the South?
10: Good Lord.
11: Yeah, I live in the South, but my wife and I, we went to Mississippi that was a couple weeks ago when I had a week off. And what was amazing to me is, one, we were in Biloxi. I don't know if it's because of the concentration of casinos there or what. I've never met so many people in the service industry that just casually cuss in front of customers. that was pretty funny.
10: Deal with it.
11: But also, like, there was one moment where we were on our way out and we stopped in a small town near the border, near-ish to the border with Louisiana, and I had asked, my wife wanted some wet wipes or something, and I looked on the shelf and they were all out. So I went over to the cashier and I asked her, hey, do y'all have any more like wet wipes or some sort of, you know, something that we can use to clean off on the road? And she was looking around. She's like, oh, well, it looks like we're all out here. Hold on a second. Let me go. And I think she's going to the back into a storeroom or something. No, she left the gas station and went to her car. And brought back a brand new unopened thing of like wet wipes, like scented whatever antibacterial stuff. And I said, I can't take that from you. And she says, no, it's fine. I buy them in bulk from Amazon. You can have it. I was like, well, that's really nice, man. I mean, and that's not an uncommon experience for a whole lot of people in that part of the world. And, you know, wouldn't you know it, as much as they love to talk about racial disharmony, boy, there are a whole lot of black and white people enjoying things together. And, you know, you have this sort of cynicism and a caricature of what the Southern United States is from people like Christine Brennan and others in mainstream media, when that's just not the lived experience for most people.
10: Let me ask you a question about, same topic, I guess, when it comes to soccer. I've been told since I was in high school, way back when, that soccer was going to become the next thing.
11: Mm-hmm.
10: That you watch 10 years from now, everybody's going to want to watch soccer. Everybody's going to play soccer.
11: Yeah.
10: What I've found is, and again, this isn't true everywhere, and that's why you know, they talk about the World Cup and they talk about these matches, and I'm like, okay, well, it's great. I like sports and all, but I'm not going to watch this.
11: Yeah.
10: I mean, if the U.S. gets in it and they're involved and they move on and things happen, I'll watch it.
11: Yeah.
10: But I have no interest in it. That's just me. All right, yeah. Don't hate me because I don't have an interest in it. I just don't. And I keep thinking to myself, why is that? Why are there so many people in this country who are just either unfamiliar with it or just simply shrug their shoulders about it?
11: Well, I think there's a couple things. One, you didn't grow up with it. Now, I do think there may be something to that with the current young people. I'm talking about like before high school age right now. Because one, the FIFA video games have been huge for a while. So okay. There is increased interest in it. But like even for me, I'm 39, and I just wasn't exposed to soccer very much as a kid, and I watched.
10: I played it in PE.
11: Well, yeah,
10: we played it in PE, but there was no soccer club or anything like that.
11: But
10: I'm just saying, even in the U.S., like every little kid plays soccer, every one of them.
11: Yeah.
10: I mean, you go by these soccer fields on a Saturday morning.
11: Oh, they're packed.
10: Like three soccer fields. They're packed.
11: Yeah.
10: Parents, grandparents, friends, whatever. They're all there to watch this. Right, but it just doesn't materialize later.
11: To become
10: this thing. It's like I know there's professional soccer everywhere.
11: Mm-hmm.
10: I mean, I worked in a market where there was a professional soccer team,
11: mm-hmm.
10: and again, they lasted maybe 8 years, 9 years before they just folded up the tent and went home because it just didn't draw.
11: I think it might change for like the younger generation coming up right now because there is. It's easier to access the content because of streaming. And so, like, I mean, my nephew's obsessed with soccer. And
10: how old is he?
11: 12.
10: Okay.
11: And then all his little friends are, big fans. They know all the players on the big clubs and all that. And I can't even tell you what offsides is in soccer. I don't know either. Yeah, I mean, I'm sure it's like you watch enough games, you'll understand it. But
10: right.
11: I'm like, okay, so like you can't be behind and take the ball and play if you're the foremost striker and there's not two defenders in front of you or something. I have no idea.
10: Right.
11: How they judge it. So, again, I'm sure if you just watch it a little bit, it'll be easy to pick up. But I like the objective markers, like hockey, right? You got this big line.
10: you can't cross
11: that line before the puck.
10: Yeah. And I understand hockey more than I do soccer because I never played hockey either.
11: Mm-hmm.
10: But I understand it.
11: Yeah.
10: I'm a fan of going to hockey games because they're fun to go to.
11: Oh, they are.
10: It's a very good game to be at. Yeah. It moves fast. There's a lot of hitting going on. There's a lot of stuff happening on the ice. But soccer, again, I mean, I know it's the glorious sport and it's the beautiful sport. And 1-0's not anything I'm interested in. Yeah. I'm just not. And again, if you are, that's great. I'm okay with that. You guys, I mean, you hate on soccer. I'm not hating on soccer. I just am wondering when the worm's going to turn.
11: Yeah.
10: Because I know that there's still like a major league soccer league, right?
11: Oh, for sure, yeah.
10: Yeah.
11: There are multiple levels of professional soccer.
10: Right. I mean, I know like Messi, I've heard his name. And I mean, those guys are like household names, right? But it's just, again, have fun watching it, okay? I don't want to steal your joy from you, all right? That's what you want to watch. That's fine. That's why there's 73,000 channels, right?
11: Right.
10: There's always something I can watch, Andy Griffith reruns or whatever. But, I mean, it's just funny to me because I've been told forever how this sport was going to blow up and become bigger than football and bigger than all this other stuff, right?
11: It's hard to imagine that.
10: But. No, yeah, it's hard to imagine anything being bigger than football.
11: Yeah.
10: Yeah, it is. So, but at any rate. And I watch baseball, and people criticize me for watching baseball,
11: Well, that's because Major League Baseball hates your guts.
10: Hates you. I know. Everybody
11: hates you, hates your cats, hates your wife.
10: David started doing this with me, years ago, when he was talking about baseball.
11: Yeah, they hate you.
10: Yeah, and everything about you. You haven't been a baseball fan since, when, the Astros? Going to the World Series? Well, that was the last time
11: I haven't felt good about watching baseball since, the whole Georgia voting law hoax.
10: Oh, that thing.
11: They pulled the All-Star game out of Atlanta because of like voter suppression. Blah, blah, blah, blah, blah. And I mean, it was always a lie. And I'm like, okay, so you're taking the side of left-wing activists over the people of the city of Atlanta. Like you're taking business away from a lot of people who are looking forward to that because you believe some guy on TikTok or whatever talking about it.
10: Yeah.
11: Well, then I don't want to enjoy your product anymore.
10: It is interesting. I understand the bad taste you have, too. I get it. I mean, I had the bad taste about it, too. I went back to the game because I'm the battered husband here.
11: Yes.
10: But and I understand what you're saying. I mean, that gets back to what people have said all the time, Do you let politics determine what you're going to watch, what you're going to listen to? I can't participate in any De Niro crap anymore.
11: Yeah. Well,
10: I'm done with him.
11: Well, it's the same thing
10: with Bruce Springsteen. I can't anymore.
11: Well,
10: I won't.
11: It's the same thing with the Spurs. Like, I want to get into it. I've never been a huge basketball fan, but, you know, especially the run they had until it all came crashing down. But Greg Popovich has told people like me in no uncertain terms he has no respect for us.
10: But he's gone.
11: He thinks, you know, he's a left-wing lunatic, and he's like, well, we don't need your support. Okay, you don't get it then.
10: He's gone, though.
11: Well, he's still
10: new coach, new team, you know, new thing.
11: But that's
10: he's not there anymore. So, I mean, that's I understand what you're saying, though, and yeah. I feel the same way. I mean, I probably saw Bruce Springsteen 5 times.
11: Mm-hmm.
10: Enjoyed every show I went to. Just was a fan, not the biggest, but I was a fan. I can't do it anymore.
11: Yeah,
10: I can't do it. I'm not going to listen to him preach to me for 20 minutes about how awful America is while he goes back to his multi-billion-dollar house.
11: Right.
10: You know, shut up, sit down. So, at any rate. Okay, I think we solved all the world's problems. We can go home now.
11: Hey, we still got 40 minutes left, right?
10: Yeah.
11: All right.
10: Top 5 stories you're following today. That's coming up.
11: Mm-hmm.
10: Am I right about that?
11: You are right about
10: that.
11: Okay, yes, it is. What's next?
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10: All right, here we go. This is the Markley, Van Camp, and Robbins Show. I'm Scott Robbins. That's David Van Camp right over there. Jamie Markley on assignment. Back tomorrow. The top five stories we were following today, David. Your mic's not on, dude. Hey, your mic's not on. Your mic's not on.
11: Sorry, number five, Republican.
10: It's just been a day, man. It really has been.
11: Republican Senator Mitch McConnell hospitalized over the weekend. They're not saying what for. It sounds kind of serious, though, but yeah, we'll see. Well, I mean, he's taken some falls in recent months and years and froze up completely a few times.
10: 15 years old.
11: Yeah. We'll see. Number four, the State Department is shutting down a birth tourism network after the U.S. Embassy in West Africa showed that more than 100 foreign nationals were using fraudulent documents and visa fixers to illegally obtain American citizenship. Number three, Iran has agreed to a peace deal with the U.S. or a memorandum of understanding, to be more precise, to open up the Strait of Hormuz, sanction relief on the table if they take certain steps. Number two, administration officials say the full text of this will be released in the next 24 to 48 hours. So that's when you can have the hot takes, I think. I think there are
10: Well, after
11: people.
10: Somebody explains it to me.
11: Right. Yeah. I think that right now there are a lot of people having hot takes, and it's like, you haven't even read it, dude. Just wait. Number one, gas prices nationwide have dropped below $4 a gallon for the first time since April, according to Gas Buddy, as the U.S. has made that agreement with Iran. Those are the top five stories that we are watching today, and this is the Markley, Van Camp, and Robbins Show.
10: I was coming into work today. They're already dropped quite a bit from where I was, because I'm that guy.
11: You are that guy.
10: I know. I go by like three gas stations on my way in every day and check out. And by the way, they're all the same price. So
11: yeah.
10: So at any rate, it was about 20 cents lower than it has been.
11: It's good.
10: So I'm happy with that. So let's hope it just continues to fall.
11: Absolutely.
10: And my midterm nightmare is going to be postponed for a while. Let's hope.
11: Well, it's kind of an amazing thing in that you look at the polling, and on the generic congressional ballot, it's like Democrats up 5 overall.
10: Right.
11: But in order for any semblance of a blue wave election to happen, they generally have to be like in double digits. So no matter how much people are nervous about Trump, man, they hate Democrats. This is the Markley, Van Camp, and Robbins Show.
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5: Here's a look at your forecast. Ample sunshine expected this afternoon, with daytime highs approaching 77. Clear skies again tonight, lows level off around 59. Sunshine mixed with clouds at times tomorrow. Slight chance of thunderstorms, high temperatures reach up to 79. Highs around 86 Wednesday, with thunderstorms likely. Slight chance of rain showers, 76, on Thursday. I'm staff meteorologist Paul Trombley. Currently, it's 74 degrees.
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25: Let's take a look at your closing sentiment report. July corn up 2 3/4 at 415.5. September up 2 at 422.75. December up 1.5 at 441.75. July soybeans up 5 3/4 at 1119.25. August up 4 3/4 at 1123.5. November up 2 3/4 at 1134.75. July Chicago wheat up 5 1/4 at 589.75. September up 4 3/4 at 600.5. December up 4 3/4 at 616.75. August live cattle up 207 at 243.25. October up 3 at 236.80. December up 280 at 235.87. August feeder cattle up 412 at 361.55, September up 497 at 359.52, and October up 517 at 356.10. With this look at your closing sentiment report, I'm Kaylin Lair on TFN The Farm Net.

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14: 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That's David Van Camp. Jamie Markley, special assignment back here tomorrow.
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15: Well, here's a news update. Governor Gavin Newsom is trying to get ahead of some news that's about to drop about him, it seems. And here is an announcement he made today.
16: In recent days, federal agents have knocked on the doors of family, friends, and former employees. Not because they found a crime, because they're simply trying to find one. They're demanding records. They're abusing the grand jury process, digging through years and years of random documents. Donald Trump isn't just coming after me because of my mean tweets. He's coming after me because I'm considering running for president. Because he hates that I've consistently called him out over and over again for his lies and deceit.
15: Uh-huh.
14: Oh, yeah, that's it. That's it.
15: No, he's panicking. This is PR. Something big is going to come down.
14: You're setting the table. Yeah, right. That it's all nothing but political.
15: Like, you might as well go out now.

0: That's literally the truth, though. That's the person behind the tweets. I forget his name right now, but they just hired some guy who's like, yeah, I know how to do social media. Oh, okay, you seem like a young, hip, gay man. We're going to really speak common American with you. And he's like, all right. And you get the worst tweets out there, man.
1: That's right.
0: It's just inauthentic and stupid. But yeah, he's getting ahead of something. There's panic in that. But man, all right, we got to get to Nimrod's in the news. More on that later.
2: When the going gets tough.
3: Damn it, this is too hard.
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3: I love the poorly educated.
0: All right, Nimrod's in the news. A 33-year-old man named Connor Parody is in Florida. He got pulled over on Friday night after he was flying down the highway more than 90 miles an hour. Well, the cop noticed that he also seemed heavily intoxicated, wouldn't
1: really?
0: You know? Well, and there was some evidence to back that up because, well, they counted 34 open White Claws in the passenger seat.
5: 30 what?
0: 34 White Claws, the hard seltzer stuff.
5: You take a drink out of each one and set it down and open another one?
0: I think they were empty.
5: Oh, my God.
0: There was a mountain of empty White Claws in the passenger seat.
5: Oh, 34.
0: Yeah, he was hammered drunk. He's in a lot of trouble.
5: Wow.
0: That is Nimrod's in the news.
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14: NBC News Radio. I'm Chris Caroncio. President Trump says the deal with Iran has been signed electronically and the Strait of Hormuz is now partially open. The president is in Europe today for the G7 summit hosted by French President Emmanuel Macron.
15: The Iran deal that we made is going to bring a lot of success to the world because the oil was really clogged up there for a while.
14: Trump has talks scheduled with a number of Middle Eastern leaders tomorrow, along with a working session that includes Ukrainian President Vladimir Zelensky. Wednesday brings another round of meetings, including with the Prime Minister of India and global tech CEOs as the summit winds down. And stocks are surging on Wall Street. The Dow Jones Industrial Average has hit a new intraday high and has been up over 700 points so far today. The S&P 500 has been up over 2%, while the NASDAQ has been up over 900 points. A plane crash in Missouri claimed the lives of 12 people yesterday. It happened near the Butler Memorial Airport. The small plane was carrying members of Skydive Kansas City, including 11 skydivers and one pilot. A statement from Kentucky Senator Mitch McConnell's office says he's receiving excellent care after being hospitalized. The reason for his

0: hospitalization and his current condition are still both unknown. The 84-year-old Republican has represented Kentucky in the U.S. Senate since 1984. The 2026 FIFA World Cup continues today with a handful of games. Yesterday, there were four matches across North America that included eight nations seeing their first action of the tournament. As for the United States, they won back on Friday against Paraguay and will play next, this Friday, in Seattle against Australia. New York City Mayor Zoran Mamdani is backing the NYPD for their actions during Saturday's celebrations following the Knicks NBA championship. The NYPD says at least 63 people were arrested and 10 officers were injured during chaotic celebrations across New York City Saturday night. Mamdani believes the NYPD acted appropriately, saying officers kept New Yorkers safe. The Knicks ticker tape parade will be Thursday. I'm Chris Caraggio, NBC News Radio.
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2: A Montgomery City father has been sentenced to 15 years in prison for the 2024 fentanyl death of his two-year-old son. Prosecutors say Brian Danter found the child unresponsive on September 3, 2024, and officers later discovered drugs, scales, and powder in the home. Danter pleaded guilty in April to felony murder, drug trafficking, and illegal gun possession. He is already serving a seven-year sentence on related charges. Investigators say field tests showed fentanyl and methamphetamine in the house. The Columbia Police Department and the City of Columbia are warning residents about false social media ads claiming the city is promoting specific housing options for FIFA World Cup visitors. Officials say the posts are a scam and urge people not to click links or call or text any numbers listed. The city says it does not endorse any business or lodging provider and encourages residents to report suspicious ads. In Columbia, Three Rock Bridge High School students were named national finalists in the Presidential AI Challenge after creating tools to help Columbia police. Ayan Bahura, Anya Shetty, and Anish Kalyam presented their project in Washington and finished as one of five finalist teams. Their tools analyze video, review 911 calls, and generate police reports. The students previously won the state title and worked with Columbia police during development. You're listening to news from CentralMoInfo.com. A vehicle with a body inside is recovered from a Missouri lake. The Missouri State Highway Patrol says officials were at Joe Bald Park in Kimberling City on Saturday to attempt to pull a submerged vehicle out of Table Rock Lake. A body was inside the vehicle, and officials say it could be connected to a missing persons report out of Kansas. MFA Oil has donated $100,000 to Feeding Missouri to support hunger relief efforts statewide. The gift was announced during the company's 12th annual charity golf scramble and concert at the club at Old Hawthorne. The latest donation pushes the event's overall charitable giving past $1.7 million. The Missouri Farm Pullers Association tractor pull, which was scheduled for Saturday, June 13th, was initially moved to start an hour and a half early. After inclement weather conditions continued in the area, officials made the decision to postpone the pull until Saturday, August 8th. This will still be a free community event, which is made possible by several vendors and sponsors. Concessions will be available on the August 8th date. For news at CentralMoInfo.com, I'm Stephanie Shannon.
3: Let's take a look at your closing sentiment report. July corn up 2 3/4 at 415.5. September up 2 at 422 3/4. December up 1.5 at 441 3/4. July soybeans up 5 3/4 at 1119 1/4. August up 4 3/4 at 1123 1/2. November up 2 3/4 at 1134 3/4. July Chicago wheat up 5 1/4 at 589 3/4. September up 4 3/4 at 600 1/2. December up 4 3/4 at 616 3/4. August live cattle up 207 at 243.25. October up 3 at 236.80. December up 280 at 235.87. August feeder cattle up 412 at 361.55. September up 497 at 359.52. And October up 517 at 356.10. With this look at your closing sentiment report, I'm Kaylin Lair on TFN The Farm Net.

0: This is Lee Habib, and this is Our American Stories, the show where America is the star and the American people, coming to you from the city where the West begins, Fort Worth, Texas. Up next, another story from our good friend from Alaska, Leslie Leyland Fields. Leslie's the author of 14 books, runs a memoir masterclass, and her students' stories are heard frequently here on this show. Today, Leslie shares a story called One More Serving, which at its core is about making peace with your childhood self. Take it away, Leslie.
1: I was 16, working at McKenzie's Ice Cream Parlor in downtown Concord, New Hampshire. We boasted wrought iron chairs, red checkered tables, and a black and white chessboard floor, and waitresses dressed as 19th century maids. So the three other teenage girls and I, we wore black uniforms with white aprons edged in lace. But we were maids of the mid-70s with impossibly low necklines and thigh-high hemlines. We were an early version of Hooters, except this was also, strangely, a family restaurant. But it was a job. And for me, that meant gas in the station wagon and money saved for college. I got to eat there as well. A glorious boon, since there was very little food at home. Helen, our boss, was crazy. That was the word the other employees and I used, because some days she barely spoke, others she screamed, and some she cried. Most days she simply carped at us. And though everyone walked on eggshells around her, I was confident that I could manage her. I was, after all, full of 16-year-old wisdom, and I knew this behavior well in other parts of my life. 3 tumultuous weeks in, it happened. It was a busy Saturday afternoon. People were lined up for cones or cups of ice cream. "I'd like a quart of chocolate chip, please," the middle-aged man at the front of the line requested. I squared my shoulders back as far as they could go to hide my bra and preserve my dignity. I leaned over into the tub, scooped and packed the ice cream tight, popped on the cardboard lid, and then handed it over with a closed mouth smile. "There you go. That will be," I consulted the price list to be sure, $1.50. He riffled through his wallet, and just as he was doing that, Helen suddenly appeared from the back, her gray hair ablaze. "Leslie, that's not a quart, that's a half gallon. That's $3.50, not $1.50 worth of ice cream. Are you trying to sink this restaurant? What's wrong with you?" she screeched at me. I stared at the container, mute, recognizing my mistake. I must have turned 20 shades of red. Then, "You're fired!" her shout reverberated around the checkerboard room. I froze. "I said, you're fired right now. Get your stuff and leave." Ooh, under the heat of that roomful of stares, I just melted into tears and bolted from the checkered parlor. I drove the 20 minutes home in my country squire station wagon in tears and in shock. See, I had always been the good girl, the one who teachers relied on, who my peers sought out for counsel. And at home, I tried to be the peacemaker between all the warring parties. And I believed that good intentions would protect me, but they didn't. I didn't have the luxury of licking my wounds for long, though. Humiliation would not put gas in the car. So 2 weeks later, I was hired at another ice cream shop, Friendly's, whose name was more promising. But I feel it again, even as I speak this now, all these decades later. I blush to remember my hubris at thinking that I could manage this volatile woman. If I could not manage such behavior at home, why did I think I could manage it here? And I'm embarrassed at my error at the register. I cringe at the sexist uniform that I wore that I didn't fight harder against the management that made me wear it. Yeah, there's plenty here to rue and confess. And I do that first. I meet my younger self again in my memory, with her hip-length black braid pinned up in a bun for work, and her with her crooked teeth she always tried to hide. Wow, how much there was to hide those years. But then, now, I lift my head and I bless her, because I know that we are made of dust and ash. And what is dirt for, except for growing flowers and food? So I turn around now, and I pass this on to others, kind of like an ice cream cone. I stretch out my hand with these words, scooped and stacked, because I know how many are out there, how many like me, hiding shame, hiding failures and fears. So let me stop fearing them. Let us stop fearing them. Let me call my past to the page, to this moment, one little piece at a time, and to meet myself again. And this time, I'm greeting that naive, prideful, sad, awkward girl with honesty first, then kindness. I bless her scars. I'm still learning from her fails, and I'm loving her through them. And I'm finding grace, even here in Helen's crumbling ice cream shop. For didn't she fight dragons of her own? Didn't the shop close for good a month later? I see it now. I can taste it. How sweetly and well the bitter past can feed us.
0: And a terrific job on the production, editing, and storytelling by our own Monty Montgomery and our own Reagan Habib. Leslie Leyland Fields here on Our American Stories. Lee Habib here again. Our American Stories tries to tell the stories of America's past and present to Americans. 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
0: This is Lee Habib, and this is Our American Stories. Up next, a eulogy in the form of a story, and so many great eulogies are. And it's a part of our Final Thoughts series. We do eulogies about, well, so many people, famous and not so famous, fallen heroes and ordinary people alike. The Beach Boys' Brian Wilson passed away on June 11th, 2025. And although his mark that he left on American music was massive, his funeral was a low-key affair, something he would have wanted. Entrusted to give the eulogy at Brian's private funeral was David Leaf, a close friend and author of several books about the man. David joins us now to share his eulogy for his friend. This may be the only recording of it in existence. You'll be hearing music from Brian's last album, At My Piano, throughout this story. Take it away, David.
14: It was the fall of 1971. I was 19 years old. In journalism class, Edward R. Murrow had become my hero. I read this big article about Brian and the Beach Boys in Rolling Stone. I saw the Beach Boys in concert in Georgetown University, an amazing show, and I bought the Surf's Up album. The title song, Surf's Up, was the most beautiful piece of music I had ever heard. The song that preceded it on the album, Until I Die, was the saddest. My college roommate and I went down the rabbit hole, became obsessed. We read everything we could find, listened to all of the old Beach Boys albums. We listened over and over to the Surf's Up album. As a journalist, as a person, I sensed something was wrong and said it over and over to my roommate, so much so that he got annoyed, tired of me saying it. He said, "If something is wrong, do something about it." In those songs, I had heard a calling. I became a self-appointed savior. I said to my roommate, "I'm going to move to California, write a book about Brian Wilson, become his friend, and help him finish Smile." My goal was almost certifiably insane. It took only 33 years to achieve it. But I was driven, obsessed even. Looking back 50 years later, I understand now that I wasn't just chasing a dream. I was on a mission. Anyway, I arrived in Los Angeles on a Saturday night in 1975. I was staying at a friend's apartment in Santa Monica. On Monday morning, just 36 hours later, I went to the unemployment office to transfer my claim from New York to California. $95 a week. In those days, you could live here on that. Afterwards, crossing Broadway, then going north on Fifth Street, I saw what must have been an apparition. Walking towards me was Dennis Wilson, the real Beach Boy, the inspiration for the group, Brian's brother. Never shy, I walked up to him and said, "Hi, Dennis. My name is David Leaf. I just moved to California to write a book about your brother, Brian." I can still hear his laughter as he shook his head in disbelief, said, "Good luck," and walked into a low brick building, which I later learned was Brother's studio. Half a year later, I met Brian. Perhaps fate was guiding me. The legend was that Brian Wilson never left his house, maybe not even his bedroom. I found out that wasn't quite true. One spring day at the Sawtelle YMCA, I was shooting hoops with a college friend. Two men approached us, and one of them asked, "Want to play 2-on-2? That was 6'9" Stan Love, recently retired from the NBA and brother of Mike Love. With him was Brian Wilson. As we played, and for the record, Brian played no defense at all, I kept thinking, are my Beach Boys friends back in New York going to believe this? I barely believed it myself. In 1976 and 1977, I met Brian three more times. He was intimidating. I said nothing. It wasn't until I began work on the Beach Boys and the California Myth that I got a real glimpse into his world. Two of his closest friends who I had interviewed believed in the sincerity of what I was doing. They thought I should get to know him, not for an interview, just to spend some time with him. They invited me to their apartment for dinner. There, I met the real Brian Wilson, shy, deeply gentle, and seemingly defeated. Just as he had expressed so beautifully in one of the songs that had inspired me, Till I Die. Months later, after finishing the book but before publication, I saw him again. This time was very different. One night, Harvey Kubernick, Melody Maker's West Coast correspondent, was on his way to listen to music with Rodney Bingenheimer. He saw somebody wandering dangerously in the middle of a very busy Sunset Boulevard in West Hollywood. He pulled that person to the side and realized it was Brian. Brian admitted he had taken too many downers. Harvey and Rodney drove Brian to what they believed was a safe harbor, my apartment. It was well after 1 a.m. when there was a knock at my door. When I opened the door, I was stunned to see those three people. Harvey and Rodney immediately left. Brian came in. Brian asked, "Got anything to eat?" Of course he did. There were two leftover slices of pizza, which I quickly reheated in the toaster oven. He wolfed them down. Then he fell asleep on the couch. Around 4 a.m., he woke up and asked for a ride home. And that was the beginning of our friendship. In time, I became part of his inner circle, not just as a chronicler of his music, but as someone he welcomed into his life. We saw him in difficult moments, and we did what we could to help. Throughout the turbulent 1980s, a time when we almost lost him, I was around a lot. There were new songs he wanted me to hear. There was our work with the Attorney General's office to get rid of the psychologist. There were our conversations with Carl on how to make it happen. And we did. We helped free Brian from what he later called, quote, 9 years in prison. Brian re-entered the world. And after reconnecting with Melinda Ledbetter, my late wife and I would often join them for dinner, double dates. On February 6, 1995, Brian and Melinda were married at the beautiful Wayfarers Chapel on the Palos Verdes Peninsula. I stood beside Carl, who was best man, as an usher along with his musical pal Andy Paley and his great best friend Danny Hutton. Through the glass chapel walls, you could almost hear the waves crashing below. Later, at the Hotel Bel Air, their first dance lit up the room. It was a luminous evening filled with joy, shared by those who had witnessed the storms of his life. To have been part of that day remains one of the great honors of my life. Not because of who Brian was to the world, but because of who he had become to me. Vulnerable, brilliant, wounded, kind, a true friend. And by then, our bond had deepened far beyond admiration. Through the roller coaster of his life, I had become someone Brian could rely on, a peaceful, grounding presence. He said being around me was like taking a 20 milligram Valium. I've never taken a Valium. Is that a lot? He depended on that calm. And perhaps more than anything, we laughed. One day, Brian came over with a gift. He had gone to one of those souvenir shops on Hollywood Boulevard and bought two fake Oscar trophies. He handed them to me. Best writer, best comic. I treasure them to this day. He loved going out to dinner, just the two of us, singing along to the radio. He called it casual singing. Many of you have had similar experiences. Brian would just show up, needing something, needing sanctuary.
0: And when we come back, the eulogy, the story of Brian Wilson from his friend, David Leaf. This is Our American Stories.
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1: let's take a look at your closing settlement report. July corn up 2 3/4 at 415.5. September up 2 at 422 3/4. December up 1.5 at 441 3/4. July soybeans up 5 3/4 at 1119 1/4. August up 4 3/4 at 1123 1/2. November up 2 3/4 at 1134 3/4. July Chicago wheat up 5 1/4 at 589 3/4. September up 4 3/4 at 600 1/2. December up 4 3/4 at 616 3/4. August live cattle up 207 at 243.25. October up 3 at 236.80. December up 280 at 235.87. August feeder cattle up 412 at 361.55. September up 497 at 359.52. And October up 517 at 356.10. With this look at your closing settlement report, I'm Kaylin Lair on TFN The Farm Net.
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3: Through the years, I've probably been his most ardent public advocate. In 2019, I endowed a scholarship in his name at UCLA. Danny Hutton made a very generous donation to that fund. I even made a film about his greatest challenge, Finishing Smile. The courage it took for him to do that was beyond anything we'd ever witnessed. He earned the longest standing ovations of his career at the first 6 sold-out Smile shows at London's Royal Festival Hall, performing what he had called his, quote, teenage symphony to God. Brian cherished and needed the unconditional love of everyone in his life, including the fans in the UK. For British rock royalty, it was different. They revered him not just a peer, but as a musical prophet. After seeing Brian Wilson present Smile in 2004, Sir Paul McCartney told me backstage, quote, "The man is my hero. I weep when I hear him sing. I love him." On Brian's 80th birthday, Sir Elton John sent this message: "To me, you're the only real pop genius in the world, and I love you very much." And this morning, I spoke with Sir Barry Gibb, he of the Bee Gees. He asked me to share this, quote, "I knew Brian Wilson. I wish I'd known Brian much more than I did. He was a true inspiration. My life changed musically when I first heard God Only Knows. He was a musical genius, a maestro. He pushed us to different heights without us even knowing it. All of us. We will miss you, Brian. I salute you, Brian. I love you, Brian Wilson. I hope you're happy

What did Brian mean to England? In 2002, he was the only American rock star who performed at the Queen's Jubilee. We were instructed not to speak to the Queen unless Her Majesty addressed us first. Darian tells this story better than I, but when Queen Elizabeth walked on stage in classic Brian style, he pushed past Ozzy Osbourne and said, "Hi, Queen." Bob Dylan once said, "Jesus, that ear, he should donate it to the Smithsonian." Nobody questions Brian's genius. What's still unbelievable to me is that he was my friend for nearly 50 years. He overcame more than most could imagine, and he gave us a body of music that makes him worthy of every accolade he's received, and many, many more. Music was his lifeblood. Van Dyke Parks once said, "Music is his best friend, lover, everything. It never betrayed him." I'll add that food was a close second. As Brian once told a friend, quote, "No matter how bad things get, there's always something to eat." But what Brian loved most was just to be a regular guy.

He was the quarterback of his high school football team, center fielder on the baseball team. He performed at the school assembly. He double dated. He loved to make his friends laugh. And then music became his obsession, his mission, to spread God's love through music. Quote, love under the disguise of a record, he explained. Quote, music is God's voice, he said, again and again. And the music he gave us in the Beach Boys and in the most unexpected second act of his solo career was worthy of that worship. Brian changed my life as he changed all of yours. What's most important to know about Brian? What we already know. He was the sweetest, kindest person we ever met. It wasn't always easy to be with him or be married to him. Right, Marilyn? But how lucky we are to have known him. In recent years, his body betrayed him. It was hard to watch. As his friend, someone who loves him, and I still find it hard not to say that in the present tense, I believe this. What we've lost is just his physical presence. I know how painful those words are to hear, especially for Carney, Wendy, and Marilyn, and for the children Brian and Melinda brought into their home, Daria, Delaney, Dylan, Dash, Dakota, and our beloved Gloria. Each of you must hold on to your private memories, knowing he loved you. Even if he didn't always express it in a traditional way, he loved you. As he had wanted to name that album many years ago, quote, Brian loves you, he said, quote, you know, like Jesus loves you. For his friends here, those who knew him back in high school, in the Beach Boys, in his band, you each know your Brian. For the world, his musical legacy, the shimmering melodies he composed, the ethereal harmonies he arranged for the boys, and all those good vibrations, that's all within a keystroke on our laptops or on our smartphones. His music will always be there to brighten our lives and waiting for generations not yet born. Brian Wilson is eternal. 20 years ago, Brian said this, quote, I saw the future, a vision of music, in a dream I had one night. And I foresaw the future. It was way, way, way farther than now even. I heard all kinds of celestial, heavenly sounds. It just blew my mind. I think eventually we're headed for heaven. We know you were there, Brian, and already teaching Dennis and Carl their parts. You are finally at peace, my friend, our friend. And in the end, you gave the world what you most longed for in life, harmony.

And a special thanks to David Leaf, who is just, well, a friend, also a biographer. And that film about finishing his remarkable record, Smile, watch it and be moved by it. It's a stunning record, an achievement that Wilson was able to give to the world. And my goodness, what we learned from what the British and some of the greatest songwriters in history thought about the man. Well, Sir Paul McCartney said, "The man is my hero. I weep when he sings." And so do we all. Elton John said, "You're the only pop hero of mine." And of course, Bob Dylan says, "Nobody questions Brian's genius. He overcame more than anyone can imagine." And by the way, all the music you were hearing was from Brian Wilson's last record, At My Piano. He was an ordinary guy in the end, like all of us. He was the quarterback of his high school football team, double-dated, loved to make friends laugh. "Music is God's voice," Brian Wilson would tell people. "You gave the world what it most longed for, harmony," David Leaf said. "I heard all kinds of celestial sounds," Brian Wilson told his friend, "and we heard them too." The eulogy, the story of Brian Wilson from his friend, David Leaf, here on Our American Stories.

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14: We continue here with Our American Stories. Our next story comes to us from John Ragosta. He's an historian at the International Center for Jefferson Studies at Monticello and is a Jack Miller Center Fellow. This is the story of the pivotal role that Patrick Henry played in holding together the American Union in 1799, when it seemed that partisan bickering would put an end to the American experiment. Let's take a listen.
15: January 15, 1799. George Washington is living in retirement at Mount Vernon. On this particular day, it is mild and sunny outside, but it is becoming very stormy inside. You can almost sense George Washington pacing the wide pine boards. Finally, the man that we know as the sword of the American Revolution sits down, picks up a stack of paper and a quill pen to write a long letter to the man we know as the trumpet of the American Revolution, Patrick Henry. The former general writes in desperation, "There is a crisis when everything dear and valuable to us is assailed." He rails at people putting party over country to create the crisis. "Measures are systematically and pertinaciously pursued, which must eventually dissolve the Union or produce coercion." By which Washington meant the U.S. Army marching on its own people. The nation was at risk. Civil war loomed. Washington asked Patrick Henry to come out of retirement to help to save the nation that they had helped to found. Henry had previously been offered positions as senator, Supreme Court justice, secretary of state, ambassador to France or Spain, but he had sworn that he would only come out of retirement if the nation itself was at risk, if we faced the horrors of anarchy. Receiving Washington's letter, Patrick Henry writes, "I accord with every sentiment you express to me." Henry agrees to run for office. Who are the people causing the threat to the new nation, putting personal political ambition and partisanship above the country? Thomas Jefferson and James Madison and the radical states' rights agenda of the Kentucky and Virginia resolutions. Patrick Henry won his election. Patrick Henry always won his election. But he dies before he takes office. Had Henry lived, Thomas Jefferson likely would not have been elected president in 1800. What had Jefferson and Madison done that ignited such concern? We need to look back to the partisan battles of the 1790s. The Federalists, led by Alexander Hamilton and John Adams, had adopted the Sedition Act, making it illegal to criticize Congress or the president. Scores of newspaper editors were being jailed. Jefferson and Madison believed that the nation couldn't work without a free press. Fair elections would be impossible. Jefferson called it a reign of witches. In desperation, Jefferson and Madison adopted an equally disturbing response, the Kentucky and Virginia resolutions, claiming that states were independent sovereigns that could ignore, nullify, to use Jefferson's term, federal laws in their states. Under this radical states' rights theory, each state would have different federal law. Secession was a real possibility, and Jefferson was talking about that. Several Virginia militia officers said that if the United States was dragged into the raging European wars and a French army landed on our shores, they would take their troops to the French banner rather than to the stars and stripes carried by a political opponent. Treason. This was the constitutional crisis that worried George Washington and Patrick Henry. States against the federal government, state against state, civil war. When it was announced that Patrick Henry would speak on March 4, 1799, at Charlotte Courthouse, thousands gathered. When Henry rose to speak, it was said that he was bent, he appeared tired, he had a gray cast. But as he began to speak, a wonderful transformation came over him. He rose up to his full height. His voice boomed out across to the gathered thousands. Henry told the throng that political infighting had planted thorns upon his pillow. He told the people
16: that Virginia was to the Union like Charlotte County was to Virginia. Virginia had no more right to block federal laws than Charlotte had to block the laws of Virginia. Such opposition on the part of Virginia to the acts of the general government must beget their enforcement by military power, civil war, foreign alliances. Henry warned that Virginia would face a federal army led by George Washington. Who will dare to lift his hand against the father of his country, to point a weapon at the breast of the man who often led them to battle and victory? Now, this being an 18th century election, people had been drinking, and a drunk in the crowd raising a hand, I would. Henry rose up, turned on him, glaring, "You dare not do it!" In such a parricidal attempt, the steel would drop from your nerveless arm. This was classic Patrick Henry. He tells the crowd, "If the administration has done wrong, let us all go wrong together. Let us trust God and our better judgment to set us right hereafter. United we stand, divided we fall." Henry reminds the people that he had opposed the Constitution. He had warned the federal government would become too powerful and would interfere with the rights of the people. I warned you, he seems to say. "But we agreed." "I didn't agree," Henry explains. "But we, the people, agreed to the Constitution." It was necessary to submit to the constitutional exercise of that power. He warned the people, "If we cannot abide by the government that we, the people, created, tyranny would result. You can never exchange the present government but for a monarchy." Henry is saying, if you disapprove of government policy, go to the ballot box. Go to the ballot box. Henry won his election, but he dies on June 6th before he could take office. John Randolph of Roanoke, a leading politician, says that had Henry lived, Jefferson would not have been elected president. Now, to their credit, Jefferson and Madison, after the outcry, and after losing badly in the 1799 congressional elections because people believed that they were threatening the Union, backpedaled strongly. Chastened, Jefferson and Madison seemed to realize that the hyper-partisanship of the 1790s, in which they had participated, brought the nation to the brink of collapse. They realized that what unites us is more important than what divides us, and this was the theme of Jefferson's first inaugural address. They wouldn't publicly admit that they had been wrong, that they had gone too far, but they pulled back. President Jefferson has been accused for two centuries of hypocrisy for not implementing some of the radical ideas that he floated in the 1790s. But this reassessment is a far better explanation than hypocrisy. Jefferson's idea of nullification was tabled until it was dredged up by Southern fire eaters in the 1820s and exploded over Fort Sumter in 1861. We often point to the Revolution of 1800, a peaceful change of parties after an election, which was an American hallmark until 2020. But it almost wasn't. Henry helped create the idea of a loyal opposition. If you disagree with government policy, you go to the ballot box. The first rule in a democracy is the majority rules. The second rule is equally important. The minority must accept the first rule, at least until the next election.
14: And a terrific job on the production, editing, and storytelling by our own Greg Hengler. And a special thanks to John Ragusta. He's an historian at the International Center for Jefferson Studies in Monticello, and he's a Jack Miller Center Fellow. And what a story he told about Patrick Henry bringing Americans at the brink of partisan crisis and at the edge of perhaps our first Civil War, while bringing people down off the cliff.

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9: President Trump is touting the new digitally signed peace agreement with Iran. Speaking ahead of the G7 summit in France today, Trump called it a very powerful document and noted the official signing ceremony will take place in Geneva Friday. Key details reportedly include the reopening of the Strait of Hormuz, along with a 60-day window for the U.S. and Iran to negotiate limits on Iran's nuclear ambitions. A B-52 Stratofortress is said to have crashed at Edwards Air Force Base in California. The base said it happened shortly after the aircraft took off, about 11:20 this morning local time. Officials say emergency crews immediately responded to the scene. There haven't been any reports about injuries yet. Pictures on social media show a large plume of black smoke above the base. Edwards Air Force Base is located about 100 miles northeast of Los Angeles. 12 people are dead after a plane carrying a group of skydivers crashed in Missouri. It happened near Butler Memorial Airport yesterday, which is about 60 miles south of Kansas City. There were no survivors. It's a banner day on Wall Street as investors cheer the news of the tentative Iran peace deal. The Dow Jones jumped more than 700 points earlier in the session to hit a new intraday record as oil prices fell. The S&P 500 and NASDAQ were also sharply higher in afternoon trading. California Governor Gavin Newsom admits he's considering running for president.
10: Donald Trump isn't just coming after me because of my mean tweets. He's coming after me because I'm considering running for president.
9: Newsom made the statement today in a video responding to what he calls President Trump's weaponized Department of Justice investigation targeting he and his wife. Newsom, running for the Democratic nomination in 2028, has been widely speculated but not confirmed. Newsom says in recent days, Trump has sent federal agents to knock on the doors of family friends.

0: and former employees because they're trying to find a crime. Newsom's term as governor ends early next year. I'm Chris Caraggio, NBC News Radio.
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2: A Moberly woman was arrested by the Moberly Police Department in the early hours of Sunday, June 14th. According to Randolph County Sheriff's Office, 44-year-old Tomi Carter was taken into custody at 12:37 a.m. for alleged third-degree domestic assault. Carter was processed by the Randolph County Jail. Arraignment is pending. A Moberly man was taken into custody on Sunday, June 14th. According to the Randolph County Sheriff's Office, 41-year-old Lark Brinkley was arrested at 6:49 p.m. for misuse of 911 services. No further details were given. Brinkley is being held at the Randolph County Jail on a $2,000 cash bond or surety. Arraignment is pending. After months of fighting, the United States and Iran have come to a peace agreement. This development will lead to the reopening of the Strait of Hormuz. Other details of the agreement won't be implemented until signed, with mediator Pakistan saying that would happen Friday. Some issues still remain, such as Israel's continuing offensive maneuvers in Lebanon. But the strait opening will start the long process of balancing out the world's energy crisis. You're listening to news at CentralMoInfo.com. 12 people are dead after a plane carrying a group of skydivers crashed in Missouri. Bates County Sheriff Chad Anderson said the crash is being treated as an accident by both the National Transportation Safety Board and the Federal Aviation Administration investigating.
3: You know, we just want to reassure the public that there's nothing criminal that we can see, nothing terrorism related or anything like that. Those are some of the first questions that we would have with the World Cup being in town. And we just want to make sure that the public knows that they're safe. And this, for all intents and purposes, appears to be an accident.
2: This happened Sunday near the Butler Memorial Airport, about 60 miles south of Kansas City. There were no survivors. Mizzou baseball named former New Mexico State assistant and Houston Astros hitting coach Van Horn as its new hitting coach. Van Horn takes the position 19 days after Bryson LeBlanc left the program. Van Horn previously worked with the Aggies hitters and infielders and later coached the Astros organization. He takes over an offense that has ranked near the bottom of the SEC in key categories the past three seasons. The Tigers also lost several major bats from last year's lineup, making his role critical as the program looks to rebuild. For news at CentralMoInfo.com, I'm Elena Doctorian.
4: Let's take a look at your closing settlement report. July corn up 2 3/4 at 415.5. September up 2 at 422.75. December up 1.5 at 441.75. July soybeans up 5 3/4 at 1119.25. August up 4 3/4 at 1123.5. November up 2 3/4 at 1134.75. July Chicago wheat up 5 1/4 at 589.75. September up 4 3/4 at 600.5. December up 4 3/4 at 616.75. August live cattle up 207 at 243.25. October up 3 at 236.80. December up 280 at 235.87. August feeder cattle up 412 at 361.55, September up 497 at 359.52, and October up 517 at 356.10. With this look at your closing settlement report, I'm Kaylin Lair on TFN The Farm Net.

0: This is Lee Habib, and this is Our American Stories, and we tell stories about everything here on this show, from the arts to sports, and from business to history, and everything in between, including your stories. Send them to OurAmericanStories.com. They're some of our favorites. And we've heard from Fawn Weaver on our show before. She told us her story of growing up the daughter of Motown royalty, realizing that she didn't fit in wherever she was, and then realizing that wasn't such a bad thing. You've also heard the story of Uncle Nearest's Whiskey, the Tennessee whiskey brand Fawn founded, named after the African-American man who taught Jack Daniel how to make whiskey. And now we're about to tell you the story of how Fawn came upon Nearest's story. And it all began with some trouble she was having with a business she'd invested in.
1: After a frustrating time with the founders that I was backing, really frustrating. We could not see eye to eye on how business should be done and how people should be treated. And after a really frustrating time, I decided I was going to do something that I almost never did, which is I went on vacation. And my husband is one of the executive vice presidents at Sony Pictures, and he also sits on the board for the Motion Picture Association of America. Their Asian Council was having a meeting in Singapore. And at the very last minute, I said, you know what, babe, I'm gonna come with you on that trip. I know it's a work trip for you, but I just wanna get away from what is going on. And we got to the hotel in the morning. We were in the hotel lounge, and I opened up the New York Times International Edition. And on the cover of the New York Times International Edition was the headline, Jack Daniel embraces a secret ingredient, help from a slave. And beneath that was a picture of Jack Daniel and his entire crew. And right next to him, to his right, was an African-American man. And the thing that a lot of people miss with that photo, but it's what drew me into that photo, is Jack Daniel was the big guy in the photo. It was his company, this was his crew, but he ceded the center position of the photo to an African-American man. And at the time, no one knew who that African-American man was. And so I, you know, having 5 days with nothing to do, I decided to start diving in and digging in. And it's something, this actually isn't something that's new for me. I've never taken it this far where I dove into the rabbit hole and never came back out. But it's something that I enjoy doing on the Sabbath. So my husband and I observe the Sabbath 24 hours a week. We do nothing work related. And so what I like to do on my Sabbath, and I have for decades, is I go into my research rabbit hole. I'll find a topic. It could be something that pops up in my news feed. It could be something that I heard about earlier in the week while I was working and just didn't pause to dig into it. And I'll go back to it on the Sabbath. And so I had literally 5 days to do nothing but to research this story of this African-American man. And so I start digging into this story. And the thing that was ironic is we read the story that morning. We were both absolutely blown away that there was this thought that there was an African-American man that may have been at the beginning, at the start, at the founding of this iconic American brand. If you go around the world, there are very few brands that would be considered iconic American. I mean, even if you go with Jim Beam, for instance, who dates back to a similar date, but the company is now owned by Japanese. And so when you're talking about iconic American brands, there's few things that say that quite like Jack Daniel's. And so to see this African American, the picture, the center position being ceded to this man, and nobody knew who he was. It was said that they believed it was a man named Nearest Green, but they didn't know. And then I went and I Googled the name Nearest Green, which they had misspelled at the time, which we've now done the research and the spelling was definitely incorrect at that time. But we Googled, you know, Nearest Green. and nothing came up except for this New York Times piece and then a regurgitation of the piece, which is to say that every newspaper around the world was reprinting, some of them not giving credit, some of them giving credit, but it was the exact same story over and over and over and over again. And so I thought, this is insane. How do you have this African-American man at the center of this iconic American brand and nobody has any information on him? And so I tried to do digging, but literally nothing came up. And then I went back maybe about 4 hours later and to see, did I miss something the first time around? And then a Wikipedia page had popped up. Now, the Wikipedia page didn't exist before. There wasn't a whole lot on it that wasn't a part of the New York Times piece, but it did reference a book called Jack Daniel's Legacy. So I ordered Jack Daniel's Legacy and had it sent to my home. I ordered it on Amazon, had it sent to my home, and I did whatever research I could do from the hotel room, but it really only lasted about a day or so, because after that, there was nothing. It was the Wikipedia page, it was the New York Times piece, and that was it. So I figured

0: we come back, we'll hear more from Fawn Weaver, the story of Uncle Nearest, after these messages. 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

0: And we're back with Our American Stories and the story of how Fawn Weaver discovered the story of the African-American man who taught Jack Daniel how to make whiskey, Nathan Uncle Nearest Green. While in Singapore, Fawn read a New York Times article that talked about Uncle Nearest but didn't say much about who he was. When we last left off, she had had the biography of Jack Daniel sent to her home in the States while she was halfway around the world. Let's return to Fawn's story.
1: And then a few days later, we finished in Singapore, and we went on what was meant to be a two-day, just kind of an add-on vacation to, I believe it was Kuala Lumpur. And we went there, we checked into the hotel, we had a beautiful day, and then the next day, we went to a spa, and we're not big spa people, it's not really what we do, but every now and again, we'll go on vacation, and so Keith wasn't participating. I went into the spa and did a massage, and I think a facial or something, and when I come out, I'm expecting to go back to go just pay for it, and then, or charge it to the room, and then go back to the room, but I come out, and Keith is in the lobby. And to know my husband is to know he loves me so much, but he would not be sitting in the lobby of a spa unless there was something that was needed. And so he looks at me, and I walk over to him, and I could see concern in his eye, and so I walk over, and he takes my hand, and he says, babe, we need to pray. Come sit. With me. And so we sit, and I said, what are we praying about? And he said, Brittany has been in a motorcycle accident and it doesn't look good. Now, Brittany is my niece, who is as much a daughter as she was my niece. We don't have any children. We've not been able to have children. And we're moving into our 17th year of marriage. And so she is very much so that baby girl. I was there from the very beginning. I was telling someone the other day that she was so funny as a little girl because anytime I would go to the restroom, she'd follow me into the restroom. And I don't know what the fact, and I go, Brittany, can I just go to the bathroom? And she'd say, sure, but she'd never leave. I don't know if it was me going into another room and she not being able to see me. I don't know what it was, but she is just my baby girl. And so when he said it, I immediately began to cry, and we tried to pray for about a second, and I said, I can't. Give me your phone. And I looked at the text that my sister sent, and I responded to the text, and I said, tell Brittany that she cannot leave me. Whisper in her ear that I am on my way. She cannot leave me. I will be right there. She has to hang on. And my sister texted me back within 30 seconds and said, I'm sorry, sis, she's gone. A driver hit her head on. They were turning and the sun was glaring on the glass, and the driver never saw my niece and floored it while making a left. So she had not a chance. And my world absolutely shattered. And so we both cried quite a bit, to a place where the people in the spa, the manager of the spa, came over, because obviously we were disturbing what is otherwise a very peaceful experience for people, and we recognized that. So we went outside and we could not get ourselves together. And finally, we were able to pull it together enough to be able to walk back into our hotel room, and got to our hotel room, and again, just absolutely lost it. And I probably say, I don't know, you know how you cry until there's literally no more tears left. You see this in kids where they'll just pour down tears and tears, and then they're still yelling, but there's no tears coming down because they've literally

0: Literally cried all the tears out, and that happened to Keith and I. And Keith, he turns to me and he says, "What would Brittany have us do in this moment?" And Britt had just been at our house a couple weeks before. She had just celebrated her birthday, and she was at our home. And I don't believe in regrets. I do believe in lessons. And it was a huge lesson for me, because as she sat in the kitchen with my husband for hours talking about me, and I listened to her say, "Fawn has always been a mom to me," and to tell him different stories of different things and ways I've impacted her life. And meanwhile, I'm responding to emails. And doing what, you know, is important, if you will. And she left that night on her motorcycle, but earlier in the afternoon, we had all been hanging out and having Don Julio 1942. And so he turns to me and he said, "What would Brittany have us do?" And I said, "She'd have us go raise a glass of 1942. And so we left out of the room to go to the hotel bar to try to find 1942. And on our way out, we were passing through the outside area where there's a pool. And I remember Keith walking on a step before me and I being on the step right above. And we had to pause momentarily because hundreds of white butterflies began circling the lower portion of our legs. We literally could not move because they were just circling. I've never seen that before. I've never seen it since. And they circled us for a couple of minutes and then took off. And we looked at each other and said, "Brittany has just ascended." And we went to the hotel bar. We had our 1942. We cried some more, and we got on a plane. 5 o'clock the next morning, the first plane that was out, going out. And we arrive back, and as soon as I get back to Los Angeles, I go into full party planning mode. I knew Brittany would not want a funeral. She would want for people to feel as though her homegoing ceremony was the best time that they've had. She would want people to enjoy it. It was what Brittany would have loved. And so for 2 weeks straight, I poured myself into planning every piece of this party with her mom and her dad and my siblings. And after it was over, we go back home, and now I have to actually deal with the fact that she was gone. For 2 weeks, I didn't have to deal with it because I was in party planning mode. And we get back home, and I pick up a package that is on my desk. And it's an Amazon package. Now, Keith will tell you there were 20 Amazon packages on my desk, but the package I'm referring to was Jack Daniel's Legacy. And I open it up and I go to the living room. I sit on the living room, and at the time, our living room, like it does here in Tennessee, it had floor-to-ceiling windows. And I remember starting to read this book and expecting not much. I mean, again, maybe for it to mention a Negro or a black person or a slave, but never for it to actually say nearest green. And very early on in the pages, Jack Daniel, as a young boy, is introduced to what the book refers to as a coal black Negro. And he's introduced to him by a person that they are both working for. Nearest Green was a rented slave on this man's property, and Jack Daniel had come to work as a chore boy.
1: 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She's drawing down on this book she's been waiting to read. When we come back, more of this remarkable story, Fawn Weaver's story, Discovering Uncle Nearest, here on Our American Stories.
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12: Let's take a look at your closing settlement report. July corn up 2 3/4 at 415.5. September up 2 at 422 3/4. December up 1.5 at 441 3/4. July soybeans up 5 3/4 at 1119 1/4. August up 4 3/4 at 1123 1/2. November up 2 3/4 at 1134 3/4. July Chicago wheat up 5 1/4 at 589 3/4. September up 4 3/4 at 600 1/2. December up 4 3/4 at 616 3/4. August live cattle up 207 at 243.25. October up 3 at 236.80. December up 280 at 235.87. August feeder cattle up 412 at 361.55. September up 497 at 359.52. And October up 517 at 356.10. With this look at your closing sentiment report, I'm Kaylin Lair on TFN The Farm Net.
1: And we're back with Our American Stories and the conclusion of Fawn Weaver's story on how she discovered Nathan Nearest Green's story, the African-American man who taught Jack Daniel how to make whiskey. After losing her niece, Fawn needed to decompress and decided to do so with Jack Daniel's biography.
0: So Jack is, for, you know, those who do not know, Jack was the 10th child, and his mother died when he was 4 months old. So he was wet nursed by the neighbor. He was a little kid, a runt, if you will. He never grew to be more than 5'2", even as an adult. And so if you think about him as a kid, he's not a great farmhand. He moved to that property when he was somewhere between 7 and 8 years old. And 8 years old as a chore boy. And that means anything from going to get water from the well for the family, milking cows, feeding the hogs, whatever you had to do, dealing with the slop. It was not glamorous in the least bit, but the book says that he was fascinated by whatever was going on this property, where you had the mules and wagons shuffling in and out of there, but no one would ever take him to go see what was happening on the other side of the property. And the reason is the person who they were both working for, both Nearest Green and Jack Daniel, was a preacher and a distiller. And he married a teetotaler, and he had a church on his property. So 338 acres. On one end of the property was his home. On another end of the property was his church. And on another end of the property, if you're looking at it as a triangle, was his distillery. So he kept his three worlds separate: his family, his distillery, and his church. And his family and his church basically issued an ultimatum. And so Dan Call decided that he was going to leave the distillery business, but the distillery never stopped operating on his property, and it never stopped operating under a man by the name of Nearest Green. So in the book, Jack Daniel is introduced to this coal black Negro by the preacher saying, he is the best whiskey maker I know of. Now, in this book, the reason why that's important is he says verbatim, this is Uncle Nearest, he is the best whiskey maker I know of. It's important because there were 16 other distilleries in a 4-mile radius. So the question became, why was he the best? And why did the preacher want for him to teach Jack everything he knew about his way of making whiskey? And it was because the way that Nearest Green made whiskey was what we now know as Tennessee whiskey. But I'm sitting in my home in Los Angeles reading this, and from the very early portion of the book, you see over and over again, Nearest Green, Uncle Nearest, Eli Green, which was his son, George Green, which was another son. You see them mentioned over and over and over and over again in a biography that is not that big. And Nearest and his boys are mentioned more times than Jack's own family. So I'm reading this and I am falling in love with two characters, which was completely unexpected for me. I'm falling in love with the Uncle Nearest character, but also the Jack Daniel character, and who they both were and what they represented in this remarkable time. So I'm sitting on my couch and just completely engrossed in this story. And you've got to remember that not only have I just lost my niece and just my world is wrecked, but this is now happening in July of 2016. So if you remember what was happening at that time, our country was being divided by race. We had a political, both sides of the aisle, both Republicans and Democrats, were using race as a wedge, and not very many people had hope at that moment. And I was looking for hope in terms of trying to escape what I was dealing with and grieving for my niece. But in this book, I'm finding a different kind of hope, because of the situation we're in America at that time. So I'm reading this, and I remember telling my husband when he walked in, I said, "Babe, I really like this guy." And he's like, "Who?" And I said, "Jack Daniel." And he was so confused by this because he didn't know what I was reading. And so I start telling him about the book and the fact that Nears is mentioned over and over and over and over again. And I remember when I looked up from the book at that moment, I remember right in front of me where the window was, seeing a white butterfly, a single white butterfly, just kind of fluttering back and forth, back and forth. And it took me back to those white butterflies that circled our legs. And I remember looking at that and saying, "Hey, Britt," but not thinking very much of it. Again, this is, I think when you lose someone, you begin looking for hope in any and everything. And I remember looking and saying, "Hey, Britt," and going back to reading and just loving this story. And I got so engrossed in the book, and it's not that long of a book, but I got so engrossed in the book, and because I think still trying to escape, trying to look for hope. And I remember taking the book with me in the kitchen and still kind of reading while I don't know what I was doing, maybe making tea or something, but I'm still reading and doing something else. And I look up, and in the window is a single white butterfly going back and forth, back and forth. And I go into my office a little later in the day. I pick the book back up. I start reading it some more, and here comes that white butterfly again. And I began to associate the white butterfly with my niece, and I began to associate the niece with this book, and my love for this book and this story became interwoven with my love for my niece. And I can't explain it other than to say I had to tell the story of Nears Green and Jack Daniel in a way that I believed the story was lived, and I believed my niece was directing it from heaven. It's the only way that I can explain it. And it, as crazy as it sounds, because if we go back, we're talking about a brand, right? That normally when you're talking about a whiskey brand, you're not talking about butterflies in heaven and, you know. But that is what was the origin of my interest. I can tell you that I had absolutely no plans to go in the whiskey business. I am a child of two teetotalers. The last place I would have been putting my money was whiskey. And yet I began looking at the story and diving into the story and wanting to know more and more and more and more. And the more I learned, the more I wanted to know. And it became very clear to me that the only way I was going to really learn as much about the story as I felt like my heart was being pulled to learn was to actually travel to Lynchburg, Tennessee, to interview the descendant, the only descendant that New York Times article had referenced, a man by the name of Claude E.D. at the time was 91 years old. And so I set my heart on going to interview him, and I had decided what I wanted to do for my 40th birthday was to research the story of Nears Green. On the outside looking in, it would make no sense to me whatsoever. Being in it, it made all the sense in the world, because that book and that story was providing me hope that I needed in that moment, and I didn't want it to stop.
1: And that hope, well, it led Fawn Weaver down a wild path, from buying the house at the Dan Cole farm to meeting with her descendants, who told her that the best way to honor Nearest's memory was a bottle with Nearest's name on it. And by the way, that bottle has been the most awarded new American whiskey in American history. Fawn Weaver's story, Uncle Nearest's story, and the Jack Daniel's story here on Our American Stories.
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1: 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Up next, one of our regular contributors, Dennis Peterson, with a story entitled Big Lessons for a Little Boy. 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
26: Daddy, a self-employed brick mason,
3: realize the importance of following principles of good labor management relations. From the time we were big enough to cause trouble for our mother at home until we left for college, he insisted that my brother and I go to work with him. It was on the job that he began teaching us those common sense principles of labor and management. I certainly did not enjoy the work at the time, but it taught me many valuable lessons, and I frequently recall them. One principle Daddy taught us was to use our time wisely. Wasting time on the job was stealing from the employer. Using time wisely helps not only the boss, but also the employee. Another lesson that Daddy taught me was never to be found sitting down on the job. If I completed an assigned task and was caught loafing around, he quickly gave me another assignment. I remember cleaning out his cluttered toolbox countless times when there was nothing to do. As a kid, I was often tempted to do as little as possible and to waste time. Why should I go out of my way to find more work? But Daddy didn't pay my brother and me by the hour. Instead, he paid us by piecework. The more bricks or blocks we helped him lay, the more money we earned. I remember working for 25 cents per 100 bricks carried. Being only a little kid, I could carry only 3 bricks at a time. But I kept an almost hourly account of the money I was making. I counted how many bricks I carried and compared that number with how many Daddy was laying. It made me work harder and helped Daddy complete his jobs faster. Samuel Smiles wrote in Thrift, "It is the idler, above all others, who is undignified and dishonorable. No idle or thriftless person ever became great. It is among those who never lost a moment that we find the men who moved and advanced the world." Daddy also taught us to be loyal and obedient. Workers today are transient creatures. Few of us stay at the same job for any great length of time. A constant shifting of jobs often results in a lack of loyalty. Daddy worked as a full-time, self-employed mason for more than 30 years. Most of that time, he worked for the same few contractors who usually kept him as busy as he wanted to be without expanding his company. He was consistent in his pricing, attendance, and work quality. And he taught us boys, by his example, the importance of loyalty to customers and clients. During that same time, however, he had many different employees in addition to Dale and me. Although many of them were good workers, others were simply job hoppers. They wanted good pay for little effort. They did not want to show up for work on time, and they wanted to quit early. The workers who worked for Daddy longest were also the most respectful, most obedient, and most diligent. Their years of work gained them not only a good income, but also a good reputation. John Ruskin once said, "The highest reward for man's toil is not what he gets for it, but what he becomes by it." Daddy also taught us that to do an honest day's work for an honest day's pay was good. But honesty in labor goes far beyond hard work in return for a wage. It encompasses producing a high-quality product, being truthful in advertising, and desiring to do one's best. I vividly remember Daddy's teaching me to rod joints. He emphasized the importance of getting them smooth and straight. He warned against rotting them before they had had a chance to dry, and of letting them get too hard. Despite these admonitions, I sometimes tried to finish early, making an unsightly mess on the bricks. Or I procrastinated, making dark, ugly marks in the joints. It took a while for me, childlike as I was, to realize that my ineptness and procrastination or hastiness could affect Daddy's reputation as a Mason. Daddy didn't want us to be satisfied with good enough for government work. He wanted us to do the best of which we were capable, not just good enough to get by. Samuel Smiles pointed out the danger of having the wrong attitude toward quality when he wrote in Thrift, "It will do" is a common phrase of those who neglect little things. It always means stopping short of the right thing. It is a makeshift. It is a failure and defeat. The old Newport News Shipbuilding and Dry Dock Company, prior to being taken over by Tenneco, tried to combat the "it will do" mentality. Their slogan was, "We shall build good ships here, at a profit if we can, at a loss if we must, but always good ships." As if these lessons weren't enough to keep us young boys busy, Daddy also worked to develop in us patience and delayed gratification. We grew up in an instant age. We had instant coffee, instant tea, instant potatoes, instant winners, and instant pain relief. Like everyone else of that generation, we had so much stuff that was instant that we were sorely tempted not to tolerate waiting for anything. Daddy had to pay his other workers every week, but since Dale and I were his children, he could delay paying us, and he did. In fact, he typically didn't pay us for work during the summer until just before time for us to return to school in the fall. Even when he finally did pay us, he insisted that we save a portion of our earnings. What we didn't save, we were to use for our school needs, for example, clothes and supplies. If we wanted something that cost more than we could afford, he taught us to save our pennies patiently until we had enough to buy it. Often, we discovered that by the time we'd saved that amount, that we really didn't want that thing after all. Although Daddy paid his regular employees promptly, we witnessed his practicing patience when contractors were negligent in paying him. Sometimes he waited several weeks for a paycheck to come for a job he had completed. Finally, he would have to call and pester the person to get his payment. He gave the other guy the benefit of the doubt. Daddy was a man of his word, but I never recall his ever threatening an employee as an incentive for his working properly. He never yelled at them. He established a standard he expected them to maintain in their work, and he worked patiently with them to get them to that standard. If they weren't making progress in that direction, he simply let them go. No threats. He preferred a more positive approach. With us boys, he gave instructions. He set his expectations. And he expected us to meet them. No idle threats or yelling. These lessons he taught us were simple, yet they were profound simply because so few people live by them today. I'm glad he taught them to us because they shaped us into who we are today. We've not applied them perfectly or even consistently, but our weaknesses and failures do not change the validity of the arguments. And they are lessons that the next generation would be better for learning and practicing.
1: And thanks to Robbie for the production on that piece, and a special thanks to Dennis Peterson for contributing the storytelling about his father, Big Lessons for a Little Boy. And what an ingenious thing for the dad to do. Bring the kids to work, give them jobs, and give them hard jobs. And teaching them about labor and management, both sides of the coin, is really important. And my goodness, that idea that an honest day's work for an honest day's pay is good. Wow, what a terrific lesson for life. And also that his dad taught him to, well, work for their money by paying by piecework and not by the hour. By the way, the light bulb went off in the kid's head. We'll get paid more if we're productive, and we'll pay less if we slow walk this. Great lessons lessons only parents can tell. And parents, if not, well, the outer world will teach some lessons to the kids, and they may not be yours. Dennis Peterson's story, his father's story, here on Our American Story.
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10: NBC News Radio. I'm Chris Caraggio. Wall Street is closing sharply higher on news of a U.S.-Iran peace deal. The Dow Jones hit a new record high as stocks surged and oil prices fell. At the closing bell, the Dow gained 468 points to 51,671. The S&P 500 rose 122 points and the NASDAQ climbed 795 points. The reported U.S.-Iran deal is aimed at ending the war that started in late February. President Trump announced the agreement was reached as he was meeting with world leaders at the G7 summit in France today, adding the full text of the deal will be released later this week. Reports say it'll open up the Strait of Hormuz and allow for a 60-day window for the U.S. and Iran to strike a long-term deal that curbs Iran's nuclear ambitions. The 2026 FIFA World Cup is rolling into day five. Spain and Camp Verde ended in a 0-0 draw today. Belgium is challenging Egypt. Saudi Arabia battles Uruguay, and Iran faces off against New Zealand. The U.S. will play again Friday against Australia in Seattle. A streaking green fireball lit up the skies across several states, prompting hundreds of reports. The American Meteor Society says people reported seeing it from Tennessee and Kentucky to Oklahoma and Texas last night. Fireballs are rare because they burn brighter than a normal meteor, and this one does not appear to be tied to a major meteor shower. New York City is getting set for its first ever ticker tape parade in celebration of the Knicks, Natalie Migliori reports.
11: New Yorkers are gearing up to celebrate the team's first championship in 53 years with a ticker tape parade set for Thursday, and many aren't going to miss it.
12: I've been to every ticker tape parade when all the Yankees won, when the Giants won. I've pretty much been in the last, whatever, couple of decades, right? But this one is going to be so historic. Come on.
13: They might as well just say that that's a national holiday day for the New York City people, because nobody's going to work that day.
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15: A Mexico man is charged with fourth-degree domestic assault after officers say he kicked his mother in the face during an argument on June 11th. Jordan Thomas McCoy admitted during the investigation that he kicked the victim while standing on a kitchen chair. Officers noted

0: her face was red and puffy when they arrived. McCoy declined a post-Miranda rights interview. A judge later ordered his release with conditions, including no travel outside of Missouri without approval. A Camden County accident claimed the life of one person and seriously injured another. According to the Missouri State Highway Patrol, a 27-year-old Columbia man was driving a BMW X3 on Missouri 5 at Niangua Bridge at 6:22 p.m. Friday, June 12th. His vehicle struck the Toyota Highlander, driven by a 63-year-old Roach man, head-on. The Roach driver was pronounced at the Lake Regional Hospital and released to Hedges Scott Miller Funeral Home. A 22-year-old male who was a passenger in the BMW was flown by MU Air to University Hospital in serious condition. The National Weather Service says two EF0 tornadoes touched down in Clay County during Saturday evening storms. Survey teams report the first tornado struck Avondale and caused tree damage in Birmingham and Labonete. A second EF0 tornado touched down in Liberty and also produced tree damage. No injuries were reported. 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The NFL's top active quarterback is getting a raise on top of his already record-setting sum. Correspondent Gethin Kulbaugh reports.
1: The Kansas City Chiefs and quarterback Patrick Mahomes agreed to a restructured contract that adds 2 years to his deal and pushes the total compensation past $500 million. That's according to a person familiar with the terms who spoke to the Associated Press on condition of anonymity Wednesday. Mahomes signed a 10-year, $450 million contract in 2020 that set a benchmark for any football player. The extension ties the two-time MVP to the Chiefs through the 2033 season and comes in at $504.75 million, potentially worth up to $520 million.
0: Moberly Parks and Recreation presents Legendary Creatures on Friday, June 26th at 6 p.m. The community is welcome to take blankets or lawn chairs to the Rothwell Park Amphitheater for a fun mix of reptiles and raptors. This free event is open to all ages. Again, that's on June 26th at 6 p.m. at the Rothwell Park Amphitheater. For news at CentralMoInfo.com, I'm Elena Doctorian.
2: Let's take a look at your closing sentiment report. July corn up 2 3/4 at 4.15 1/2. September up 2 at 4.22 3/4. December up 1 1/2 at 4.41 3/4. July soybeans up 5 3/4 at 11.19 1/4. August up 4 3/4 at 11.23 1/2. November up 2 3/4 at 11.34 3/4. July Chicago wheat up 5 1/4 at 5.89 3/4. September up 4 3/4 at 600 1/2. December up 4 3/4 at 6.16 3/4. August live cattle up 207 at 243.25. October up 3 at 236.80. December up 280 at 235.87. August feeder cattle up 412 at 361.55. September up 497 at 359.52. And October up 517 at 356.10. With this look at your closing sentiment report, I'm Kaylin Lair on TFN, the Farm Net.
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5: I'm Greg Bellamy, over with a famous motion picture leading man doing the radio thing. And then it's the exciting finale of the five-part Yours Truly Johnny Dollar storyline, the Jolly Roger Fraud Matter. Before Bob Bailey, we indeed hear from a Hollywood legend, William Powell. Now, this suspense story was penned by Herb Meadow, one of the co-creators of the Western series, How Gum Will Travel. Powell plays a convict on his way to prison. You'll also hear Ann Morrison as the hobo, and Paul Frees as the man in black. It's from October 21st of 1948.
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7: I embezzled $250,000. I want you to know that needed brains, planning, patience. I devoted 3 years of my life to the trick, and I got away with it. $250,000. Of course, they caught me very easily, but they couldn't find the money. So they handcuffed me, brought me back to stand trial. The judge was as big a fool as the others.
8: 7 years is a long time, Mr. French. The insurance company will agree to a much lighter sentence if you will reveal where you've hidden that money.
7: But I only smile. So my right wrist was handcuffed to the left wrist of a detective. And they put me aboard a train bound for the penitentiary. I could see that the detective had instructions to soften me up. He was much, much too kind.
9: You're comfortable, Mr. French? You want a magazine? Anything?
7: Well, I'd like to be able to lift my hand without raising yours into the air. Can't you guard me without being quite so attached to me?
9: Sure, I guess we can work that out. I'll tell you what, you sit next to the window. I'll kind of box you in. And that way you can wear the cuffs all by yourself and nobody loses.
7: Thank you.
9: Let me get my keys. There. On for me, on to you.
7: Wonder if I've made a good change. Feels clumsy.
9: Oh, you get the hang of it in no time at all. The biggest trouble is when you read a paper. 5 inches of chain don't give you much room to turn a page.
7: Well, then I better leave the newspaper for a less constricting occasion. I'll have 7 years for reading.
9: 7 years. And a quarter of a million. Say, how smart does a guy have to be to get his hooks on so much lettuce?
7: Would you like some of it?
9: No, you're kidding.
7: Well, let's make a deal. You drop the key to those things on the floor. Then go have yourself a nice lunch.
9: Sure. And when do I see Mr. French again?
7: When I meet you to pay off.
9: Uh-huh. I wouldn't be taking kind of a chance there, would I?
7: It was a stupid conversation, and I was only making words. I looked out at the fields and brooks and houses rushing past. I wouldn't see these things for 7 years, not counting time off for good behavior. But then I'd be free again. And I'd have my quarter million. Not a bad salary, huh? I'd use my brains for myself this time. Suddenly...
10: Everybody hold on! There's about a tree on the track!
9: French. You all right?
10: Frankie!
9: Come here! I beat a car.
7: A car lay on its side in flames. And those passengers who could move scrambled through the broken windows, paying no attention to a helpless man in handcuffs.
9: French. Give me a hand.
7: It was the detective. His legs pinned by the wreckage.
9: Move, will you? You want to see me roasted?
7: How can I do with my hands like this? What do you carry the key?
9: What do you want with a key? You can pull me out by an arm, can't you? You can grab me by the head.
7: Get the kid and fool. We'll both die here if I can't use my hands.
9: You can use them good enough.
7: Where's the key?
9: I can't find it. French, it ain't in my pocket. Look on the floor.
7: You're a liar.
9: French, my shoes are on fire. Please.
7: The only weapon was a suitcase.
9: Yeah.
7: I kicked him in the face. I bashed my suitcase on his head. And he didn't have the key. I emptied his pockets down to the last crumb of tobacco. But the fire crept closer. He hadn't the key to the handcuffs. And I wanted it. Because this wouldn't be an escape. This would be a disappearance. Oh, what a chance. What a chance. I'd have my liberty. And I'd have my money.
11: There's somebody in my car. Put that price on something over there.
7: I threw away his pistol. I wouldn't need a gun. I'd use my head. I squeezed my college ring on his finger. I switched wallets.
12: Is there anybody in that car? Please, this way. Over here.
7: There was a conductor out there. A crowd of passengers. I got to the opposite side of the car. No one. Not a soul. And there wasn't a splinter of glass left in the window. I slid down the side of the car, cleared the wheels, and struck the ground running. A few moments, a few hundred steps, and I was safe in the darkness. I was free. They'd think I was dead. And I had a quarter of $1 million.

0: My first job after escaping was to break out of those manacles. I sat in a wheat field, holding my hands overhead so the blood would run from my hands and wrists and leave them slim. It didn't work. I tried that until my shoulders were in agony, and it didn't work. I couldn't snap the chain. I twisted it. I pulled at it. Tried to fling my hands apart, and it wouldn't break. I rubbed it against stones until my skin was torn and bleeding. And it wouldn't break. By this time it was morning, and I was pretty desperate. I found a match in my pocket. I went into the woods that bordered the field and built a fire. First the chain grew hot, and then my wrists. But I held them over the fire until I couldn't keep back the scream. And not until then would I believe that I needed help. I pushed through the wheat and the corn beyond it, and I stumbled down a slope into a barnyard.
1: Down, Jack, down!
0: A woman was standing near one of the hen houses, a pan of chicken feet in her hand.
1: What do you want?
0: There was nothing to say. She'd seen the handcuffs.
1: Come on, speak up.
0: Look,
1: what do you want?
0: I'm innocent, I swear to you, I'm innocent.
1: Where are you from? How'd you get away?
0: Well, we were going up to the prison, and there was an accident.
1: Well, what do you want from me?
0: Could you lend me a file? And if you could spare some food, I'll be glad to
1: you
0: pay
1: for... You don't have to pay me for anything. Wait here. Jack, you're watching.
0: The fool went into the house. And the dog sat down on its belly and placed its nose between its paws. And its eyes never left my face for an instant. And then through the stillness, I heard the cranking of an old-fashioned wall telephone, and I knew what she was doing. I ran like a whirlwind.

I couldn't get them off. I couldn't get the handcuffs off. I couldn't get anything to eat. I couldn't show myself. You know what it means to see food all about you and not be able to buy it? Don't tell me I could have eaten corn and fruit and roots. I can tell you the nature of every dog in that area and the feel of every barbed wire fence and the spang and roar of every rifle and shotgun. Into a village one night and forced up the window of a hardware store. I wanted a file, just a file. Do you know what they carry in hardware stores these days? Glassware, kitchen gadgets, garden tools, seeds, ovens, rat poisons, dressers. But then I moved behind a counter. A hardware store has to have a file somewhere. And my foot struck a wire, stretched across the floor.

0: How tired have you been? Have you ever been so tired that your eyes felt like stones in your head? So weary that your jaw hung slack and your tongue seemed thick and heavy in your mouth? There were times when I thought I'd die. And on the evening of the fourth day of my liberty, I crawled quietly to the garbage cans back of a roadside diner and began to paw about for something I could eat. There was a step behind me. I whirled about. It was a boy. We looked at each other for a long moment. He was waiting for me to speak. I said, hello, Sonny.
1: Hello.
0: You live in this neighborhood?
1: Yeah.
0: I don't. I'm traveling.
1: With handcuffs on?
0: Oh, these? Yeah, a friend put them on me for a joke. Say, that gives me an idea, Sonny. Would you do me a big favor?
1: Depends upon how big.
0: Well, big to me, anyway. Sonny, it's worth $10 to be able to have these handcuffs off before my friend shows up. Look, can you get me a file or chop them off with an axe or something like that so I can have a laugh on him?
1: No.
0: Well, I'll let you keep them. They're fun.
1: Nope.
0: Oh. Well, then, would you do something else for me?
1: Depends.
0: I'm a little embarrassed about going into the lunch wagon like this. Look, would you step in there and buy a few hamburgers for me?
1: How much?
0: Same $10.
1: For a couple of hamburgers?
0: Why not? Then maybe you'd change your mind about the file.
1: Let's see the money.
0: I've got it right here in my pocket, ready to jump into your hand. Hey, there are lots of things that a boy can buy with $10. Ah, there we are.
1: How do I know it's good?
0: Don't you trust me?
1: Drop it on the ground.
0: Drop it? Why?
1: You drop it and back away. Then I'll pick it up.
0: Oh, say, that's very smart. How's that? Far enough?
1: I guess.
0: He picked it up and began to walk around the diner. But when he was out of reach, he broke into a run.
2: Pop, there's a convict out back. Pop, a guy with handcuffs on. Pop, if there's convicts back in the diner.
3: 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We'll be right back.
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0: I got away. And I couldn't tear them off. I couldn't. I had $250,000 buried away, and it was worthless to me. You know what can be bought with $250,000? Why, a man's soul can be bought for less than $250,000. And I couldn't buy a 10-cent file. I spent that night in a nest of cast-off railway ties attached to a siding. When I opened my eyes in the morning, I had company. There was a hobo sitting on the top of my fortress-like bedroom. A very unusual-looking hobo, in blue jeans and a navy coat. She was counting my money, smoothing each bill with loving care. She grinned when she saw I was awake.
1: Good morning, chum. You sleep like an honest man. What's the matter, chum? Never speak till they bring your orange juice?
0: Listen, I'm in trouble. I want you to help me.
1: To get the bracelets off?
0: Yeah.
1: Ah, chum, wouldn't that be kind of silly? I might lose all this hard-earned dough.
0: Look, there's more where that came from. A lot more. I'll make you rich.
1: Yeah, I heard that one before. So long, chum.
0: Listen to me. I got $250,000.
1: Yeah, I get feelings like that, too.
0: Come back, will you? It's true. Don't you read the papers? I'm Earl French.
1: I never heard of you, and where would you get that much dough?
0: Look, go into town and buy one of the newspapers of 6 days ago. That'll tell you.
1: Tell me what?
0: Don't people read anymore? Earl French, the embezzler. I stole $250,000.
1: Uh-huh, and you're wearing those things so you won't pick your own pocket.
0: Don't try to be clever. I died in the train wreck near Scottsville.
1: You're so sure about that, chum. You croaked only a few days ago.
0: No, you fool. They only think I did. Now, you get those newspapers. You come back here with a file and some food.
1: No, don't order me around, chum. If you're a corpse, I won't take it from you. And if you're not a corpse, I'll poke you in the eye. Just play it easy, huh? Maybe I'll be back. What happened?
0: I waited for her all through that long, blistering day, crouching within those four walls of railway ties. I lay there like a trapped animal. And yet I knew she'd be back. She couldn't resist it. Cheap little thing like that. I knew she'd be back.
1: Chum, it seems you were a very important guy in your time.
0: You saw the papers.
1: Yeah, and I got good news for you. Mr. French, you're now burnt to a crisp. That's the way they found you in the train.
0: Recognize me by the ring on my finger?
1: Yeah. Well, you're dead, all right. You and 250 grand.
0: We'll come to that later. You get to work with the file.
1: No, you're giving orders again, and I told you I don't like it.
0: Give me that file.
1: It's right here in my jeans. And that's where it stays until you lead me to my share of that dough.
0: Oh, you'll get it. You'll get it.
1: Chum, listen to Mama. I can pick up 500 fish by turning in an escaped prisoner, or you can dig up that treasure chest and buy this file for half the plunder.
0: It's 400 miles away.
1: That's a fair distance.
0: But I can't ride a train or a bus with these on my wrists.
1: That's okay, chum. We'll walk.
0: 400 miles?
1: A cinch. I've done it before.
0: We'll be seen.
1: Not at night.
0: How'll I eat? Where will he sleep?
1: You'll sleep in the woods, and I'll bring the grub to you. Me, I'll sleep in town, where I'll be snug and safe. You don't take this file from me, chum. Not till I see my half of that dough.
0: And that's how it was. That same evening, we started a walk. At first, it wasn't so bad. It gave me time to think. And I knew I'd think of something.
1: You know, there's kind of a sneaky look about you.
0: What?
1: You figure that in 400 miles, a lot of things can happen.
0: Oh, no. After all I want to do was fair. Let's split.
1: If we don't, I'll split your skull, and don't kid yourself that I won't, little chum. Been waiting a long time for a break like this.
0: We walked, with the handcuffs digging so deep into my flesh that I began to bleed her a part of me. Yeah, she brought me food, but she wouldn't come close enough to hand it to me. And every time I reached for anything, it was torture. My hands and wrists were a mass of misery. As though her pet animal on a leash, my friend always walked 6 paces behind me. She was too smart. And I realized that I had to get away from her. And soon. And the morning I decided to do it, she found me a shack to hole up in. I could hardly wait for her to leave and go back into town.
1: Yeah, this shack looks good. I'll meet you back here tonight.
0: All right. See you tonight.
1: That's the way I like you, chum. Nice and agreeable.
0: Well, why not? Why shouldn't I be? See you tonight, as usual.
1: Sure there isn't anything special you'd like me to bring you to eat?
0: No, nothing special.
1: Say, chum, I think you better turn around.
0: Why?
1: Because!

0: When I awoke, with a dull ache filling my head, I found myself neatly trussed up. I could move a little, but not enough to get free. Talk about female intuition. She had guessed that I was going to try to get away from her, and she beat me to it. But I didn't give up, though. She'd have to make one mistake. Well, the next night, we'd stop for a rest.
1: Hey, French.
0: Yeah?
1: How can you be sure that dough is still there?
0: It's safe.
1: How do you know? What kind of a place do you hide it in?
0: You'll see.
1: Hey, don't you trust me?
0: Of course. As much as you trust me. And it's time we stop playing this little game. Now get out that file.
1: When I see the dough, little chum.
0: Take them off, will you? How long do you think I'm...
1: Shut up. You'll wake up the neighbors. I move.
0: No.
1: I said move.
0: No. That money's mine. And you'll never see it unless I want you to. And we'll go to it the way I say.
1: Chum, you're making me mad.
0: You get out that file and take these off. Go on, get it out. I can give orders, too. What do you think you are, an animal trainer?
1: Now, that's not a bad idea.
0: Is it? But it happens that I'm not an animal. And it happens that... What's that for? You can't frighten me with a knife.
1: I wouldn't try.
0: You use that on me, and we both lose out.
1: Whenever my old man used to beat one of us kids, he always said the same thing. He said, never use a switch thicker than your thumb. Breaks the skin, but no bones. A kid can go on working.
0: A switch?
1: Yeah, like this one. Nice and green and limber. That's all a knife is for. I wouldn't use a knife on a buddy.
0: You won't use that either. Put it down.
1: You know, this is something I wanted to do ever since I found you sleeping in those railroad ties. You gonna get up?
0: No.
1: This'll hurt.
0: I'll kill you someday. I swear I'll kill you.
1: I once had a husband like you. Brave enough outside, but once anybody put on the pressure...
0: You talk too much. Go on, I'm calling your bluff. I'm sick of hearing you talk.
1: All right.
0: No! No! No! No! No! No! No! No! No! No! No! No! No! No! No! No! No! No! No! No! No! No! No! No! No! No! No! No! No! No! No! No! No! No! No! No! No! No! No! No! No! No! No! No! No! No! No! No! No! No! No! No! No! No! No! No! No! No! No! No! No! No! No! No! No! No! No! No! No! No! No! No! No! No! No! No! No! No! No! No! No! No! No! No! No! No! No! No! No! No! No! No! No! No! No! No! No! No! No! No! No! No! No! No! No! No! No! No! No! No! No! No! No! No! No! No! No! No! No! No! No! No! No! No! No! No! No! No! No! No! No! No! No! No! No! No! No! No! No! No! No! No! No! No! No! No! No! No! No! No! No! No! No! No! No! No! No! No! No! No! No! No! No! No! No! No! No! No! No! No! No! No! No! No! No! No! No! No! No! No! No! No! No! No! No! No! No! No! No! No

0: we walked. God, how I hated her. And she? Well, she was sure she'd beat me down altogether because she didn't even bother now to taunt me anymore. She was very quiet after that. And a little careless. I stopped now and then, and she'd bump into me in the darkness. But she'd always stop dreaming before I could get my hands on her. Well, all things must end. Our pilgrimage ended one morning when I said... Here it is.
1: What?
0: The money.
1: Where?
0: We're standing over it.
1: You up to some sneaky trick again? We're standing in the middle of a highway. You didn't do any digging here, chum.
0: Look, there's a culvert running under the road here. A 24-inch pipe. Come into the ditch. I'll show you.
1: You didn't stick that dough into the pipe. It must have washed away.
0: It's not in the pipe. It's in a deep crevice between the pipe and the concrete. Pull out some of those stones.
1: You pull them out.
0: What, with these hands? Why, I can't touch anything without screaming. Pull them out.
2: French, sir, help me if this is a gag.
0: She believed me. She had to. She saw the truth in my eyes. The money was there, my quarter of a million. She bent over to tug at the stones. She turned her back to me for the first time. And that was it. That was the mistake I was waiting for. I sprang forward and I crushed her handcuff down on her head, the back of her neck, her head. Ah, the pain! The pain of my wrist! Ah, but I didn't care! I didn't care! My hands. Covered with blood. Her blood. Mine. She was dead. But I couldn't move. My hands. My poor hands. I had to wait until the shock drained out of them. Finally, I reached into her pockets for the file. It isn't there. It must be in this one. No. No. No file. She hasn't got a file. She never had one. Ah, the sheet. The dirty little sheet. Come on. Come on, little children. Come on. Come out, you babies. 250,000 beautiful little babies. Come on. Oh. I can't get a hold on it. I need about a few inches. I can't. With these handcuffs on, I need one arm free. Ah, you handcuff, you! I'll break this chain if I have to rip my hands off. I'll get that money. I must have my money.

0: Money. 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
1: My thanks to the fine cast of suspense actors who helped to make my appearance here so pleasant an experience. 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
0: suspense.
1: William Powell appeared by arrangement with Metro-Goldwyn-Mayer Studios, producers of the Technicolor production, The Three Musketeers, starring Lana Turner, Gene Kelly, June Allison, and Van Heflin. Tonight's suspense play was written by Herb Meadow, with music composed by Lucian Morawek and conducted by Lud Bluskin. Ann Morrison played the part of the hobo. The entire production was under the direction of Anton M. Leader.
2: 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Everybody gives. 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
3: That was from October 21st, 1948. 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Hey, I'm Greg Bell, and up next on When Radio Was, it's our weekly visit with Bob Bailey as Johnny Dollar, as we'll present the exciting finale of the five-part storyline, The Jolly Roger Fraud Matter. We'll be right back.
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11: Hello?
12: Johnny Dollar.
11: Johnny?
12: You sound surprised, Jan.
11: Well, yes, I am, dear. I thought you were going over to police headquarters.
12: I changed my mind.
11: Then you didn't need my car, after all.
12: No.
11: Are you coming back here to my apartment? Johnny?
12: After I take a little walk. As I told you, I've got to think this case out, and I can't very well do it wrapped up in your arms. Well, can I?
11: Why don't you take a drive along the shoreline in my car?
12: Want to come along? Jan?
11: I'll wait for you here.
12: Yeah. See you in a little while. Much sooner than you think, baby.
10: Tonight and every weekday night, Bob Bailey in the transcribed adventures of the man with the action-packed expense account, America's fabulous freelance insurance investigator.
12: Yours truly, Johnny Dollar.

0: 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Assignment, the Jolly Roger fraud, including the loss of a palatial yacht and a couple of murders. Expense account item 12, phone call. And one thing I didn't tell Jan Penny was that I was calling her from a booth right on the ground floor of her own apartment building. Another was the reason I changed my mind about borrowing her car to drive to headquarters for a talk with Sergeant Franklin. Oh, I'd gone out to the parking lot and climbed into her car, all right. But as I was about to insert the key to start it, I noticed the hood wasn't closed down tight. That saved my life. For wired to the ignition, I found a booby trap that would have blown me to kingdom come if I'd even turned the key. After hanging up on Jan, I hopped upstairs to her apartment and pressed an ear against the door.
1: No, he didn't. Because he just phoned me from somewhere outside. But he said he's coming back here, and I tell you, you'd better come over here. No, he just said he's going for a walk. Of course I can handle. All right.
0: I went back to the first floor to the phone booth and called Sergeant Franklin.
2: You think Jan Penny's in with Zanagin on this whole deal?
0: Tell you this, I don't like what I think. Look, Sergeant, I'm going back upstairs to talk to her again.
2: Talk, did you say?
0: Yes, talk. I'm going to lay it all out to her, tell her what I suspect and why. If I can break her down, okay. If I can't, well, I misjudged her.
2: Lucky stiff.
0: Huh?
2: I've seen her, Johnny boy.
0: What's that supposed to mean?
2: I hope you have misjudged her for your sake.
0: What?
2: Reconciliation. What a lovely way to spend the rest of the evening.
0: Look, you dope.
2: Go to it, boy. And happy hunting.
1: Who is it? Johnny?
0: Yeah.
1: My, that was a short walk. But I'm glad.
0: Are you? Or are you sorry I didn't stay away longer so you could get some help?
1: Help?
0: Sit down. Sit down, Jan. I want to talk to you.
1: Oh, how masterful. Here?
0: As you know, I didn't borrow your car after all.
1: Sit next to me, darling. Let's continue from where we left.
0: Because fortunately, somebody goofed, left the hood partly open.
1: Oh, sir, Johnny.
0: That's why I discovered the booby trap that would have gone off as I turned the ignition key.
1: Oh, sir, Johnny. Booby... What are you talking about?
0: That's why you didn't hear the expected explosion right after I left you.
1: Oh, no. Then they are after me, too. The warning over the phone. If I didn't stop helping you in this case, they... Oh, Johnny, what'll I do? Johnny!
0: For one thing, take your arms back to yourself. What? And move over to your own corner of this couch so I can pull a gun if any of your pals...
3: Something... Oh, my dear Mr. Dollar.
0: Zanagin.
3: I fear it's too late. Artis here will pull the trigger if you so much as move a hand toward your gun. He's an excellent shot.
0: Yeah, I'm sure he is.
3: Awkward coming in the service entrance, but I was concerned lest your phone call in the lobby might have been to the police. Now, here now. Permit me to take charge of your gun.
0: Just a minute, Zanagin.
4: I should.
3: Yeah, thank you. Oh, yes, this is Artis, the man I've had following you since your arrival here in San Diego. You don't recognize him, dear boy?
4: I keep him from seeing me. He never know I follow him.
0: Oh, yeah. Yeah, Artis, you've been pretty good at it. But as long as we've been introduced now, why don't we shake hands?
4: Go back, or I shoot.
3: Oh, and he would, my boy. And the, I believe you call it a silencer, would obviate any undue noise.
0: Wouldn't you be happier if he did pull the triggers, Zanagin?
3: But I wish to talk with you, dear Mr. Dahl.
0: I don't think we have anything to talk about.
3: Oh, but we have. You see, dear boy, I'm curious to know why you suspected Jan here of complicity in our little plan. Lovely girl, isn't she?
0: Pretty obvious, isn't it? Now?
3: Oh, forgive me. I realize in a situation like this, it is usually the detective, or in this case, the insurance investigator, who at the point of a gun extracts a confession from the, shall we say, criminal. However...
0: Okay, I'll tell you. Apart from the threatening phone calls, which nobody but Jan seemed to know about.
3: Terrible story for her to make up.
0: You warned me in the beginning you'd have somebody tailing me while I was here in San Diego to make sure I didn't spoil your plan to collect some 460,000 insurance on that yacht you burned and sank out near the Coronados.
3: Quite right. But I must ask you to be brief in case that phone call you made was to the police. You see, with only Artis and Jan left of my staff and crew, I can't very well afford
0: to... Sure, that call was to the police. That's why I'm trying to stall you with a lot of talk.
3: Thank you For if that were true, dear boy, you would never admit it. But do continue.
0: All right. I've been followed before. I know, or at least I hope I do, every trick in the book for dodging a tail.
4: Too good.
3: Artis, you shouldn't admit he got away from you.
4: Yeah, too good. But now I make him sorry.
3: Artis, please. I wish to hear more from Mr. Dollar, and I wish to speak to him. As a matter of fact, dear Mr. Dollar, there is really no need for you to continue. You are a very intelligent young man.
0: Oh, thanks.
3: You realize that no one but our little Janet could have provided me with all the information I had. You're coming out here to investigate the sinking of the Jolly Roger. Your touching deathbed scene with Mr. Parker. Your conversations with Lieutenant Smith of the Coast Guard. And, oh, she did dispose of him quite well, didn't she?
5: We'll be back with more Johnny Dollar right after this short break.
6: 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July corn up 2 3/4 at 415.5. September up 2 at 422 3/4. December up 1.5 at 441 3/4. July soybeans up 5 3/4 at 1119 1/4. August up 4 3/4 at 1123 1/2. November up 2 3/4 at 1134 3/4. July Chicago wheat up 5 1/4 at 589 3/4. September up 4 3/4 at 600 1/2. December up 4 3/4 at 616 3/4. August live cattle up 207 at 243.25. October up 3 at 236.80. December up 280 at 235.87. August feeder cattle up 412 at 361.55. September up 497 at 359.52. And October up 517 at 356.10. With this look at your closing settlement report, I'm Kaylin Lair on TFN The Farm Net.
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3: You are a very intelligent young man.
0: Oh, thanks.
3: You realize that no one but our little Janet could have provided me with all the information I had. You're coming out here to investigate the sinking of the Jolly Roger, your touching deathbed scene with Mr. Parker, your conversations with Lieutenant Smith of the Coast Guard, and... oh, she did dispose of him quite well, didn't she?
0: Jan?
1: Who else, Johnny? Who else could have run down Bert Parker without leaving him?
3: You ought to have your neck. No. Artis, please. I wish to talk with Mr. Dahl.
0: No wonder you insisted I drive your booby-trapped car tonight.
1: Really, darling, I'm glad that you didn't. Because if you'll listen...
3: Yes, dear boy, listen to me. You are intelligent, as I said before. You even learned why I am in immediate need of funds. so that I may finance a return to Europe and free the money of mine that has been frozen there. Millions, dear boy. And as the lovely Janet will attest, those who work with me share with me.
1: It's true, Johnny. Regardless of his reputation, when it comes to the people who will work with him...
0: Like the crew of that yacht and whoever else was working with him. He admitted that only you and this trigger-happy character here were left.
3: Oh, tools, my dear boy. Quite unlike the intelligent colleagues such as yourself and Janet, whom I wish to keep close to me.
0: Oh, artist boy, that means you better watch your step.
4: What do you mean?
3: Nothing, artist, nothing, nothing. My dear Mr. Dollar.
0: Yeah, I get it, I get it. All I do is report that your claim should be paid, and I'm on your team.
3: And you will never regret it. Not only money, more than you ever dreamed of, but... Janet, my pearl. You do like our Mr. Dollar, do you not?
0: Oh, you dirty rat.
4: Oh, get by.
0: You admit you sank the Jolly Roger yourselves and again.
3: It was of course.
0: And all the men who went down with it.
3: What had to be done?
0: Even a little cabin boy.
3: Oh, yes, dear boy, yes. Both he and the crew on the Jolly Roger were in danger of upsetting my plans. They had to be eliminated. But you, dear man, please, do not stand in my way. Much as I like and respect you, if you do... You will leave me no choice but to eliminate you. Even as I had to rid myself of Parker, the Lieutenant Smith, the cabin boy...
0: Look, Sonnegan, what if I were to say, okay, I'll go along with you?
3: Uh-huh.
0: To say the least, it would get me out of this present pickle I'm in.
3: And much more.
0: I still wish that gorilla of yours would aim his gun the other way.
3: Oh, Artis, I think you might relax a bit for the moment.
4: But I watch him.
3: Go on, dear boy.
0: Okay. What kind of assurance do you think you'd have that I wouldn't double-cross you?
3: There is the factor of fear.
0: Fear?
3: Oh, my dear, dear man, don't you see? The choice is as simple as this, and the choice is yours. You either accept my offer now, or you accept a bullet from Artis Gone. Now, the latter I would regret exceedingly. Not only because of you, I like you. But because it would mean temporary interruption of my plans. A quick trip across the border to avoid being found when your body is discovered. And the necessity of devising some other means for attaining passage to Europe. But far more formidable problems have been overcome many times. Dear Mr. Dollar, I do not wish to have to discuss this further. So tell me...
0: Sonnegan, I have good news.
3: Yes?
0: For me, not for you.
3: You mean you refuse? No, dear boy.
0: No, I mean you aren't going to have to discuss this any further. You won't be able to.
3: But, my dear...
0: Much as I'd like to tie up this case with a big fancy ending, a real dramatic tagline...
3: I do not understand you,
0: all of
3: dear
0: your
3: boy.
0: Long-winded confession a minute ago might just as well have been stated in court.
3: What?
0: As a matter of fact, you'll probably hear it in court, word for word.
3: I do not understand.
0: You and this homely trigger man of yours aren't the only ones who know about the service entrance to this apartment.
1: Hollis!
3: What do you mean?
0: You may as well give up quietly because the gentleman standing in the doorway directly behind
3: no.
0: you is Sergeant Franklin of the San Diego... Oh, no, you don't, Artis. I don't want you to try to touch me.
3: Thanks,
0: Sergeant.
3: What a mess. Better tie up this gorilla, boys.
11: Okay.
0: I'm glad you took the hint and came over. You know my call was being listened to.
11: I kind of thought so. Well, no more Zanagian.
0: Dead?
11: Yeah. By a slug from this big monkey's gun.
0: If I'd known he was that bad a shot, I might have tried to jump him earlier. Come on, Artis. Up.
11: After the way you hit him, he'll sleep for a long time. Well.
1: Johnny.
0: Huh?
1: Johnny, listen to me.
0: Oh, shut up. Expense account item 14, $217.50, hotel in San Diego, incidentals and plane fare back to New York and Hartford. Expense account subtotal, $523.23. I'll give you the rest when I finish my vacation in La Jolla, the one you promised me. Remarks? The fabulous crooked empire of Paulus Zanagian is kaput, the same way it happens when every man who tries to break the rules of international law and order. You might almost have called it death by his own hand. Though, of course, little Artie will be made to pay for it. Jan, same thing, I guess. Why do they do it? Yours truly, Johnny Dollar.

0: Yours truly, Johnny Dollar, starring Bob Bailey, is transcribed in Hollywood. It is produced and directed by Jack Johnstone, who also wrote this week's story. Heard in the cast were Virginia Gregg, Forrest Lewis, Paul Frees, Jay Novello, Harry Bartell, Don Diamond, and Victor Perrin. Musical supervision by Amerigo Marino. Be sure to join us on Monday night, same time and station, for another exciting story of Yours Truly, Johnny Dollar. This is Roy Rowan speaking.
1: Yes, indeed, the final installment of the Jolly Roger Fraud Matter, which played out in March of 1956. 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I'm Greg Bell, and I believe that was Jay Novello as Zinnagin. Now, he also did some film and television. For example, in 1958, Novello was seen as the character Juan Greco in five episodes of an ABC television adventure series, which starred Guy Williams. Can you name it? 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
5: 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Before we took a break, we were talking about Jay Novello. In 1958, he played the character Juan Greco in a few episodes of an ABC television adventure series starring Guy Williams. The answer is Zorro. I'm Greg Bell, and we're out of time. 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
7: NBC News Radio, I'm Scott Carr. President Trump says the U.S. and Iran have reached a deal as he meets with world leaders at the G7 summit in France. The White House says an agreement's been signed by Iranian leaders and Trump, who says he's eager for the world to see the full text of the deal when it's released later this week. Reports say the deal will open up the Strait of Hormuz and allow for a 60-day window for the U.S. and Iran to strike a long-term deal that would curb Iran's nuclear ambitions. Trump indicates an official signing ceremony is set for Friday in Geneva. Wall Street closed sharply higher on the news. The Dow hit a new record high as stocks surged and oil prices fell. SpaceX extended its rally with shares gaining nearly 20%. Though Democratic Senate Minority Leader Chuck Schumer is calling for details and full transparency regarding the newly announced memo of understanding with Iran. Schumer issued a statement today pushing for the administration to brief Congress immediately on the matter. Schumer argues Americans have been told dozens of times that the war is over, and dozens of times have been left disappointed. In New Jersey, a criminal investigation's now underway after a fleeing van struck an ICE agent. Sarah Lee Kessler has the latest.
8: Staffordshire Township Police say the incident began around 9:30 Monday morning on Route 72 when ICE agents tried to make an arrest. The suspect fled in a van, striking an ICE officer who responded by shooting out the car's back window. The ICE agent was injured, but no word on severity. The suspect is still at large. Local police say they weren't involved in the operation, but they have cordoned off the site with crime scene tape, directing traffic away from Route 72, the main road into Long Beach Island. I'm Sarah Lee Kessler.
7: FIFA World Cup action is back underway today. Spain and Cape Verde ended in a 0-0 draw. Belgium is playing Egypt, Saudi Arabia battles Uruguay, and Iran faces off against New Zealand. Scott Carr, NBC News Radio.
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10: A water main break on the 900th block of West End Place caused an emergency outage Friday afternoon and triggered a boil advisory. The affected area includes the 400 block of Dorser Street, the 900 block of West End Place, 401 Greeley Street, and 942 Franklin Street. The city says customers who lost pressure should boil water for 3 minutes before drinking. Repairs are underway. A Montgomery City father has been sentenced to 15 years in prison for the 2024 fentanyl death of his 2-year-old son. Prosecutors say Brian Danter found his child unresponsive on September 3, 2024, and officers later discovered drugs, scales, and powder in the home.

0: Danter pleaded guilty in April to felony murder, drug trafficking, and illegal gun possession. He is already serving a 7-year sentence on related charges. Investigators say field tests show fentanyl and methamphetamine in the home. The new peace deal between Iran and the U.S. has had a positive impact on Wall Street. Oil prices are falling with the agreement to reopen the Strait of Hormuz, anticipating the global circulation of crude oil. The S&P 500 rose 1.5% Monday on hopes that this time the announcement of the U.S.-Iran agreement will mean a long-term fix to a conflict that has sent inflation painfully upward. The Dow Jones Industrial Average climbed 638 points. Brent crude's price fell 4.8%, helping stocks of companies with big fuel bills lead the market. 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Two massive data center projects by Google and Amazon are dividing residents as construction ramps up along Interstate 70. The development covers nearly 1,900 acres between New Florence and High Hill, with Amazon's Project Green north of the interstate and Google's Project Spade to the south. Heavy equipment is clearing land once used for farms and nurseries. Supporters cite economic growth, while critics worry about land use, resources, and community impact. Saturday's 9th annual Hope for Heroes 5K raised more than $36,000 for veterans. The event saw a record 260 runners. The Food Bank for Central and Northeast Missouri hosted the race and says proceeds will support its VIP Veteran Pack program, which provides nutrition and supplies to 560 veterans each month across 32 counties. For news at CentralMoInfo.com, I'm Elena Doctorian.
1: Let's take a look at your closing settlement report. July corn up 2 3/4 at 415.5. September up 2 at 422 3/4. December up 1.5 at 441 3/4. July soybeans up 5 3/4 at 1119 1/4. August up 4 3/4 at 1123 1/2. November up 2 3/4 at 1134 3/4. July Chicago wheat up 5 1/4 at 589 3/4. September up 4 3/4 at 600 1/2. December up 4 3/4 at 616 3/4. August live cattle up 207 at 243.25. October up 3 at 236.80. December up 280 at 235.87. August feeder cattle up 412 at 361.55. September up 497 at 359.52. And October up 517 at 356.10. With this look at your closing settlement report, I'm Kaylin Lair on TFN, the Farm Net.
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5: I'm Greg Bell, and up first, Oscar-winning actress Joan Fontaine recreates for radio a version of the Robert Nathan romance novel, A Portrait of Jenny. And later we resume a serialized radio production of the story of Dr. Jekyll and Mr. Hyde. This first series aired for only about half a year or so, usually adapting existing films into radio plays. But in this example, the Academy Award Theater indeed presents a book, which later became a film. This production originally played on December 4th, 1946.
6: The House of Squibb presents Academy Award. Tonight, Joan Fontaine in Portrait of Jenny with John Lund. Every week, Squibb brings you Hollywood's finest. The great picture plays, the great actors and actresses, techniques and skills chosen from the honor roll of those who have won or been nominated for the famous Golden Oscar of the Academy of Motion Picture Arts and Sciences.

Tonight, Squibb brings to Academy Award Robert Nathan's famous story, Portrait of Jenny. As our star, you will hear lovely Joan Fontaine, who has three times been nominated as Best Actress of the Year, and in 1941, won the Academy Award. Appearing with Miss Fontaine is the talented young actor, John Lund. And now, Academy Award.

0: There is such a thing as hunger for more than food. And that was the hunger I fed on. Yes, there's another kind of suffering for the artist, which is worse than anything a winter or poverty can do. It's more like a winter of the mind, in which the life of his genius, the living sap of his work, seems frozen and motionless, caught perhaps forever in a season of death. And who knows if spring will ever come again to set it free. One evening in the winter of 1938, I was walking home through Central Park. That night I was at the bottom, without money or friends, cold and hungry and tired, without hope. I crossed the drive and started down the long, deserted corridor of the mall. A little girl was playing alone in the middle of the mall. I stopped and watched her, for I was surprised to see her there alone.
1: Hello.
0: Say, it's getting pretty dark. Oughtn't you to go home?
1: Is it late?
0: Yes, it's late.
1: Well, I don't have to go home yet. Nobody's ready for me.
0: Well, it's rather strange for you to be here at this time.
1: I'll walk a ways with you if you don't mind. I guess it's a little lonely here by myself.
0: Why, that'll be fine. Come along. Are you all alone? Isn't anybody with you?
1: No. Who would there be? Anyway, you're with me. What have you got in the big envelope?
0: Oh, this? This is a portfolio. I carry my drawings in this.
1: Oh, I knew they were pictures.
0: How did you know?
1: Oh, I just knew. My name's Jenny, just so you'll know.
0: Jenny? Jenny what?
1: Jenny Appleton. We live in a hotel, but I don't see my mother and father very often. They're actors and actresses. They're at the Hammerstein Music Hall. They do juggling on a rope.
0: I see.
1: They're not home very much on account of being in the profession.
0: Wait a minute, Jenny. What was that you said about the Hammerstein Music Hall?
1: Why?
0: Oh, nothing. I was thinking for a moment that it had been torn down years ago.
1: Oh, no, how could it? Won't you take my hand?
0: Sure.
1: I go to school. I have very exciting lessons. I'm learning geography and history and about the Kaiser. You know, he's the king of Germany.
0: Well, he was, but that was long ago.
1: Oh, I think you're wrong. Cecily Jones is in my class, and I can fight her. I'm stronger than she is, and I can fight her good. It's fun to have somebody to play with.
0: Yes, I suppose it is.
1: Don't you have anyone to play with?
0: No.
1: Oh, that's too bad. Say, I know a song. Would you like to hear it?
0: Yes, I would.

0: Who taught you that?
1: Nobody taught me. It's just a song.
0: Well, here's the exit, Jenny. Goodbye. I have to go now.
1: Do you know the game I like to play best?
0: No, Jenny.
1: It's a wishing game.
0: What do you wish for most?
1: I wish you'd wait for me to grow up. But you won't, I guess.
0: I stood and watched her as she walked back down the mall. I waited until I couldn't see her anymore. And then I went back to my cold studio to face Mrs. Jeeks, the landlady. And I had no rent to give her. I guess I was getting pretty desperate the day I brought my sketches into the Matthews Gallery. There was a show on, and I guess I went in more out of curiosity than hope of selling anything. Mr. Matthews came out of his little office at the rear.
2: Yes, what can I do for you?
0: Why, I don't know. You could buy one of my pictures, perhaps.
2: Landscapes?
0: Yes, mostly.
2: I see. Well, I don't know. Of course, we buy very little, almost nothing. The times being what they are. However, let me see what you have. Landscapes. Too bad. I'm sorry, but... Oh, wait a minute. What's this?
0: Oh, why, that's not anything. That's only a sketch. It's just a little girl I met in the park. I was trying to remember something. I didn't know I'd brought it along with me.
2: Ah, but still, this is different. It's good. It's very good. You know why I like it? I can see the past in it. Yes, sir, I've seen that little girl before, somewhere. Yet I couldn't tell you where. Do me a portrait of the little girl in the park, and I'll make you famous.
0: It was on a Sunday morning that I saw Jenny again. There had been 2 or 3 weeks of clear, cold weather, and the big lake in the park at 72nd Street was frozen and good for skating. I found Jenny near the bridge. She was all in black velvet, with a short, wide skirt and white boots attached to her round, old-fashioned skates. She seemed taller than I had remembered her. Older, too.
1: Hello, Mr. Adams.
0: Hello, Jenny. I didn't know it was you. You look older than last time.
1: Oh, well, maybe you didn't see me very good. Come along. Let's skate.
0: Jenny, it seems to me that you've grown a lot since I saw you.
1: I know. I'm hurrying, you see.
0: Well, how are your parents? They having a good season?
1: Yes, they are in Boston now.
0: Oh, I see. And you're here alone.
1: Oh, I don't mind.
0: You know, Jenny, I did a little sketch of you. I sold it. It brought me luck.
1: Oh, I'm so glad. I wish I could see it.
0: I'll do one someday just for you.
1: Oh, how grand. And did the man pay you much?
0: $25, Jenny, a fortune. But most important is that Mr. Matthews, the man who bought the sketch of you, wants me to paint a portrait.
1: Oh, who will it be of?
0: Well, I don't know. They haven't found out yet.
1: Oh, then perhaps... Oh, will you let it be me?
0: I don't know. Perhaps.
1: Oh, hooray, I'm going to have my picture painted. Oh, won't Emily be mad?
0: Emily?
1: She's my best friend. She had her picture painted, and I said you were going to paint mine. And she said you'd never heard of you, so I slapped her.
0: But, I thought it was Cecily you always fought with.
1: Cecily's dead. She had scarlet fever. Now my best friend's Emily. I thought you'd know.
0: How would I know? Jenny, what's the matter? Are you cold?
1: Yes.
0: Well, come on. We'll get hot chocolate in the shelter.

0: Good?
1: I love it.
0: And how are you getting along in school?
1: Oh, it's all right. I'm having French now.
0: French? Mm-hmm. But you were just starting on sums when last I...
1: I can say colors, and I can count to 10. Un, deux, trois, quatre. And I can say war in French. C'est la guerre.
0: The war? What war?
1: Oh, I don't know. It's just the war. They won't hurt children like me, will they?
0: No, of course not.
1: That's good. I don't like being hurt. There's lots of fun.
0: Finish the chocolate?
1: Mm-hmm.
0: And let's go, and we'll skate once more around.
1: Oh, yes. I'd hate it to stop, because when will we ever have it again?
0: Jenny, tell me, when did Cecily die?
1: 2 years ago.

0: I tried to find Jenny, but it was no use. No use at all. Even my friend the taxi driver, Gus, wasn't much help.
1: So, what you want is I should find a girl whose name is Jenny. You don't know where she lives or anything about her.
0: Well, her parents are jugglers. Their name is Appleton.
1: Appleton. Appleton. There used to be an act with that name down at the old Hammerstein.
0: That's right. That's where they were.
1: Well, then, Mac, they'd be in the old folks' home by now. Oh, wait a minute. Seems I remember something about an accident of some sort. I don't know. You sure you seen this girl?
0: Yes, I made some sketches of her.
1: That don't signify. I was thinking maybe you made her up.
0: No, I didn't make her up, Gus.
1: Okay, I'll keep punching. But it don't figure, that's all.
0: The first snow was falling as I went home. I let myself in and Mrs. Jeeks came out of the parlor. There was suspicion and resentment and a curious excitement in her.
2: There you are at last.
0: Yes, Mrs. Jeeks. What is it?
2: You have a visitor. A young lady. Fine doings, I must say.
0: Young lady?
2: Fine doings, I must say. She's waiting for you up there. I'll wash my hands of all of this.
0: Jenny.
3: I thought maybe you wanted me to come, Eben. I've never been in a studio before. It's lovely.
0: Oh, it's an awful place, Jenny. It's pretty dirty.
3: Yes, it is. I didn't want to say it, but I guess as long as you said it first. I don't suppose you have an apron and something to dust with.
0: You're not going to try to clean it.
3: Yes, while the water's boiling for tea.
0: Oh, my sketches on the floor. Wait, I'll pick them up.
3: I was looking at these. Do you mind?
0: Of course I don't mind.
3: They're beautiful. I think you're a very good artist. Only some of them, I don't know where they are. I've never seen those places.
0: Well, that's Radio City. They're new, I guess. They haven't been built very long.
3: Yes, I guess that's it. It's funny how sometimes you've never seen things and still you know them. As though you were going to see them sometime, and because you were going to see them, you could remember what they looked like. That doesn't sound right, does it?
0: No. Sounds pretty mixed up.
3: Yes, I guess it does. You couldn't remember what you hadn't ever seen. Oh, what am I thinking about? I haven't dusted at all.
0: Oh, never mind, Jenny. We'll have tea.
3: Eben, Emily and I are going away to boarding school. I don't want to go, but Mother says I have to. I'll miss you, Eben.
0: I'll miss you too, Jenny. Will you pose for me before you go?
3: Oh, I was hoping you'd say that. Yes, I will.
0: Will you come tomorrow, then?
3: I don't know. I don't know if I can.
0: The day after?
3: I'll come as soon as I can. You're not sad anymore, are you, Eben? I mean, you were so sad the first time I saw you.
0: No, Jenny, I'm fine now. I was scared that night I met you. I felt as though I were lost.
3: No, oh no! Don't ever say that. Not ever again. And besides, you weren't lost. You were here. And here isn't lost. It can't be. It mustn't be. I couldn't bear it. We can't both of us be lost.
0: Jenny, what a foolish way to talk.
3: Yes. It's foolish. Don't let's talk about it anymore.
0: Because with little girls like you...
3: Yes, little girls like me. Here, go wash the teacups before you forget.
0: All right, Jenny. Wait for me. I'll be right back.
3: Yes, Eben. I'll wait for you.
0: Jenny. Jenny. Where are you? Jenny! Jenny, you said you'd wait! Oh, Jenny.

0: 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We'll be right back with more after this short intermission.
1: Hi, I'm Carson Evans. 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

0: I prepared a 5-foot canvas. I stretched and mounted it, wet one side of it with water, and worked in a light surface of white lead with my palette knife. Then I set it out to dry. After that, there was nothing to do but wait. Jenny came at the end of the week. She looked pale, and she was dressed in some kind of mourning.
1: Eben, it's Father and Mother. They're dead.
0: Oh.
1: They had an accident.
0: I know. I mean, I read about it in the paper.
1: Oh, yes.
0: I'm sorry, Jenny.
1: They were sweet to me. I didn't used to see them very much, but the way they died...
0: I know.
1: Oh, Eben.
0: Look, Jenny, you don't want to pose today, do you? I mean, after this.
1: Well, I wanted to come. I wanted to see you, just to be here. Well, I might as well pose. I don't look very pretty, though.
0: Pretty? Jenny, you're beautiful. Look, I'll pose you in this chair and put that piece of old yellow silk behind you. Now, here, let me face you so you get the light. The picture I started that day needs no description, for most of you have seen it. The Metropolitan Museum calls it Girl in a Black Dress. But to me, it has always been simply Jenny. I must have been painting over 2 hours when I suddenly saw Jenny droop forward in her chair.
1: I'm so tired, Eben.
0: Oh, here. You must take some hot tea.
1: I'm better now. I'm not so cold. I can sit again if you want me to.
0: No. There's lots of time.
1: No, there isn't. But I'll do as you say. I'll rest if you say so. You're all I have now, Eben.
0: Me, Jenny?
1: Except for my aunt. Only I don't know her very well. She's going to take care of me from now on.
0: Well, that's all right then, isn't it?
1: You do want me to come, don't you? To pose, I mean.
0: Oh, Jenny, Jenny.
1: I'll come as soon as I can.
0: Jenny, my darling.
1: Yes, Eben.
0: Jenny, where does your aunt live?
1: Poor Eben. What does it matter where I live? You can't come to me. I can only come to you.
0: Jenny. And it's true.
1: Goodbye, Eben. I'll come back as soon as I can. I'll hurry, truly. But I didn't want you to know. Try to wait for me.
0: Jenny came again. She seemed to stand on the threshold of vibrant young womanhood. I knew I must finish my portrait before it was too late.
1: Oh, Eben, the girls at school keep asking me about you, but I won't tell them anything except that you're very handsome.
0: Oh, Jenny, they'll be silly.
1: And that you are a great artist, and that you nearly starved to death. They love that part of it. They thought it was very romantic.
0: He gods.
1: Well, they did, and they think it's romantic by coming to see you like this.
0: Well, perhaps it is, but we've got work to do.
1: Oh, you're not angry with me, Eben. I was only joking.
0: Of course I'm not angry. But let's get back to work, shall we?
1: Eben.
0: Uh-huh.
1: I really didn't say you were handsome.
0: Oh, no?
1: I have a funny mind, I guess.
0: Mm-hmm.
1: And you have a funny mind, too.
0: Yeah, perhaps I have. Perhaps I have. Just turn your head a little to the right.
1: Eben, do you think that people sometimes can know what lies ahead? I mean, what's going to happen to them? Oh,
0: nonsense.
1: I don't know. I'm not so sure. You know how you feel sad about things sometimes? Things that haven't happened. Well, perhaps there are things that are going to happen. Perhaps we know it, and we're just afraid to admit it to ourselves. Why couldn't you, Eben, if you could see ahead, feel sorry for what was coming? Only you wouldn't know that it was coming. You'd call it worry or something.
0: Yeah, mm-hmm. I think I've got it, Jenny. The portrait, I mean. You can rest while I wash up. But when I came back, she was gone. She left a note on the bed.
1: Eben, dear, I'll be back someday, but not long. In the spring, I think.
0: Spring was early that year. One day, the grass in the park smelled sweet and fresh, and a robin sang on the lawn below the mall. And I took the portrait down to Mr. Matthews.
2: Well, that's it.
0: You mean you like it, Mr. Matthews?
2: Like it. This picture, well, I don't like to use the word masterpiece, but if the museum were to take it...
0: Yes, Mr. Matthews?
2: It might bring more than $1,000. And as an advance, I think I can let you have $300.
0: Truly, this was my spring. I walked on the soft air and my heart sang. And suddenly, when the door opened, I didn't even turn my head. I knew it was Jenny.
1: Hello, Evan.
0: Jenny, dear, the picture had sold. Oh, Jenny, I'm rich and famous.
1: Of course, Evan. I've always known.
0: Jenny, let me look at you. Jenny, you've grown up.
1: Have I, Evan?
0: Yes. Into the most beautiful woman in the world.
1: Thank you, Evan. I'm glad. I'm glad that you like me.
0: You're out of boarding school?
1: Well, I'm going to study in Paris now. You were there, weren't you? Is it very lovely? Tell me what to see, what to do, so that someday we'll have done it all together.
0: Sit down, Jenny, and let me catch my breath. When you say Paris, I remember a room a friend of mine had. A room like the prow of a ship butting its way up the Seine. The river pouring by on both sides under the windows.
1: Oh, how perfect, Evan. Go on and on. It's like being there and living all those wonderful times now. Tell me more, Evan. Tell me. Evan, who is it? Evan, I have a feeling. Don't open that door.
3: Don't open this door, eh? I thought so. No, you don't. Not in my house. I've run a decent place all my life, and I intend to keep it so.
0: Mrs. Jeeves, what are you talking about?
3: And you, hussy, get out. Get out of my house.
1: Oh, I'm sorry, Evan. I didn't think...
3: Get out!
0: Be still! Oh, Jenny, don't listen. Don't listen to her.
1: It's too late now. It's been said. It couldn't ever not be said again. Goodbye, Evan. I'll be back someday. But not like this. Not ever like this again. Not until we can be together always.
0: I moved away after that. I took a little house up on the New England coast and I kept painting. Often I would sail. In September, a hurricane was reported in the Caribbean, but I paid little attention. I was too busy trying to put Jenny out of my mind. I might just as well have tried to stop the hurricane, which caught me as the little boat was running for home that afternoon. Somehow I got to the beach. And as I floundered ashore, I saw a wave coming towards me from the sea. It didn't look very high, just a line of brown foam with branches and sand in it. And then I saw her. She was below me to the east, struggling up the slope from the river. Another wave was coming. I could see it. I ran to her. Jenny! Jenny! I'm coming! Hold on, Jenny! Jenny!
1: Evan!
0: Oh, Jenny, I was afraid I wouldn't get here, darling. Your face is cold. Your lips...
1: Oh, I had to get back to you, Evan.
0: We've got to move, darling. Try to walk a little.
1: You go, Evan. I can't make it.
0: Jenny, help me. I can't lift you. Jenny.
1: Oh, let me look at you, Evan. Let me put my arms around you. Hold me close, Evan. Closer. We're together now.
0: Oh, dear God, yes. We're together now, Jenny.
1: Evan... There's only one love. Nothing can change it. It's still all right, darling. Whatever happens. Because we'll always be together. Somewhere.
0: I know.
1: Always. Forever and ever. Evan, forever.

0: He's coming out of it. You all right, son? He grabbed you just in time.
1: No, no. Where is she? Where's Jenny? Jenny! Jenny! Jenny!
0: He's off his nut.
1: Jenny.
0: There wasn't anybody with him when that wave hit.
2: In New York, I met Gus, the cab driver. He didn't say anything. Just handed me a clipping from a newspaper. Monday, September 22nd. The steamship Latania reported today the loss of one of its passengers in a storm 100 miles off Nantucket Lightship. Miss Jenny Appleton, who was returning to America after a stay of several years abroad, was swept off the deck by a wave which smashed part of the bridge. Officials were trying to discover the whereabouts of Miss Appleton's relatives in this country.
3: I thought maybe you didn't know. I'm sorry, Mac.
2: No. No, I knew, Gus. It's still all right. It's all right.

0: Joan Fontaine is currently engaged in the Universal International production, Ivy. John Lund may soon be seen in the Paramount Technicolor production, Perils of Pauline. Portrait of Jenny will shortly be produced as a Selznick International picture starring Jennifer Jones and Joseph Cotten. This is Hugh Brundage bidding you goodnight until next Wednesday at the same time when you're invited to listen again to Academy Award presented by the House of Squibb, a name you can trust. 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
1: From December 4th, 1946, in what was unusual, that production was of a film not yet released. Indeed, based on a novel by Robert Nathan, A Portrait of Jenny came to the big screen a year or so later. I'm Greg Bell, and next on Win Radio Was, we make our weekly visit with the radio serialized version of Robert Louis Stevenson's Dr. Jekyll and Mr. Hyde. Right after this.
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0: Ladies and gentlemen, we now present George Edwards in Dr. Jekyll and Mr. Hyde.
1: Thurza, I've reserved a special carriage on the train. Your whole bed will be lifted into it so that you can go up to London without ever having to move.
2: Even if you never do aught else for me, Doctor, I'll never forget how kind you've been and what a change you've made in life for me.
1: You just wait till I've finished. I haven't started yet. As soon as you get to London, I'm going to have you taken to a private nursing home, and then we'll get the best specialist in England to have a look at you.
2: Won't you be looking after me?
1: Of course I will, but I'll need help. There are plenty of things that I don't know.
2: I'd rather have you than anybody else, no matter how much they know.
1: You wait till Sir Humphrey sees you. You'll like him. He operated on the little Duke of Cumberland after he was thrown off his horse. They thought he'd never walk again, but a little while ago, I saw him playing football.
2: True? Be that true?
1: As true as you're going to get up off that bed of yours and walk across the room to me inside 6 months.
2: Aye, it do seem too wonderful to even think about. And me thinking I'd be lying here, stuck in this little room for the rest of me days.
1: Instead of which you're going up to London, and you're going to start life all over again. Oh, what's this? Not tears?
2: Oh, why should you do all this for me?
1: Will you do something for me?
2: Anything. Anything in all the world.
1: Well, get well and strong. Nothing you can ever do will mean so much to me as that. Will you promise?
2: I promise.
1: Come along, then. Put your arms around my neck. I'm going to carry you out of the carriage, outside, and then they'll come and get your bed and take it down to the station. You ready?
2: Aye, that I be.
1: Hold hard, then. Don't be afraid. I'll not let you fall.
2: I'd not be afeard of anything with you.

0: Well, Matron, how's my patient today?
1: Much the same, Doctor. Sir Humphrey's just having a look at her now. Would you care to go along?
0: No, I'll see him after he's finished. Has she been out in the garden today?
1: Yes, she had about 3 hours in the sun.
0: Make any attempt to walk?
1: Two of the nurses supported her.
0: But no success by herself?
1: None at all.
0: Strange. Ah, here's Sir Humphrey. I'll see what he has to say.
2: Oh, there you are, gentlemen. I got here a little early. Hope you don't mind my going ahead and seeing Miss Cole.
0: Not at all. I'm glad I wasn't there in a way. I'm anxious to hear what you think.
2: Well, to be quite frank, I'm a little at a loss. There's no reason at all why she shouldn't have begun to use her legs ages ago. After all, there was no fracture, just a severe dislocation of the spine. And once we get that right...
0: Yes, I know.
2: Of course, there was a certain amount of atrophy of the muscles from disuse. If only that fellow down in... where was it he lived?
0: Bodmin?
2: That's right, Bodmin. Well, if he'd had the sense to really find out what was the matter with her, she'd have been on her feet years ago.
0: So, what are we going to do?
2: Oh, just persevere. She's got an idea. She's going to fall. Now, if we could only get her walking without thinking about it...
0: You think she'd be all right?
2: Oh, of course she would. Physically, there's not a thing the matter.
0: All right. I think I've got an idea. Would you care to stay for a while and see?
2: See what?
0: If we can get her to walk without thinking of it.
2: Oh, how are you going to do that?
0: That's my secret. Is she back in her room?
2: Yes. They brought her inside to let me examine her.
0: Good. Well, let's go and see what we can do.
2: By the way, I was reading an article of yours in an old science magazine. Ever do any chemical research these days?

0: Now, Thurza, I want you to walk across this room.
1: Oh, I'll fall. I know I'll fall.
0: Oh, not you. I got Sir Humphrey to come along specially to tell you that there's not a thing the matter with you.
1: Then why can't I move my legs?
0: You only think you can't.
1: Am I as daft as all that?
0: You're not daft at all. You're just frightened.
1: What about?
0: That you're going to fall. Now you're going to stand up and I'm going to take away those crutches like this.
1: Oh, no.
0: Now. You must trust me, Thurza. And when I tell you there's nothing the matter, I mean it. Don't you remember how you promised me you'd do anything in the world for me?
1: Aye, and I would, too.
0: Then you've got to let me take your crutches and try to stand on your feet by yourself. Now, will you do that much?
1: I'll try.
0: Good girl. Now we'll do it. Now, are you ready?
1: Aye.
0: First one.
1: Oh.
0: Then the other. Steady.
1: Aye.
0: Steady now.
1: Oh.
2: Thurza.
3: Steady now. What's all the fuss about, Thurza?
1: Oh, where did you come from? Oh, Sam, be it really you?
3: I don't know who else would be hugging you and kissing you like this.
1: Why, I walked.
3: Of course you did. Didn't Dr. Jekyll tell you to?
1: Dr. Jekyll? Why, he's gone.
3: Why, so he has. And the other one, too. Can you beat that now? Perhaps they guessed we'd like to be alone.
1: Oh, how did you get here? Where did you come from, Sam?
3: I got in yesterday by boat all the way from South Africa.
1: And why did no one tell me you were coming back?
3: Oh, that was part of his plan for curing you. He knew that there had to be someone to take your mind off yourself so that you'd walk without thinking about it.
1: Oh, Sam, it's like a miracle to have you back and... and to find that I can walk.
3: Oh, Thurza, steady now. Hang on to me. Perhaps you'd better not be too flash with standing up at first.
1: Oh.
3: Let me pick you up and carry you back to your chair.
1: Nay, let me walk. He said that there were nothing wrong with me. I want to prove that he were right. He said I'd walk through Maston Bridge back to me own home and that I'd not lie in the dark no more and see the face I had would hide.
3: He were right, lass. He were right. Y'all walk through Marston Bridge to your own home, and I'll go with you till the day I die.
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5: Let's take a look at your closing settlement report. July corn up 2 3/4 at 415.5. September up 2 at 422 3/4. December up 1.5 at 441 3/4. July soybeans up 5 3/4 at 1119 1/4. August up 4 3/4 at 1123.5. November up 2 3/4 at 1134 3/4. July Chicago wheat up 5 1/4 at 589 3/4. September up 4 3/4 at 600.5. December up 4 3/4 at 616 3/4. August live cattle up 207 at 243.25. October up 3 at 236.80. December up 280 at 235.87. August feeder cattle up 412 at 361.55, September up 497 at 359.52, and October up 517 at 356.10. With this look at your closing settlement report, I'm Kaylin Lair on TFN The Farm Net.
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1: Henry. Henry.
0: Why, Margaret. Margaret. You, of all people. Where did you come from?
1: I'm just up in London for a few days to do some shopping. I caught sight of you as you passed and... well, I ran after you, Henry.
0: I'm awfully glad you did. Come and sit down in this little park and tell me all about yourself. Where have you been all this time?
1: I went abroad for a while, and then I came back and went down to stay with Sir Robert and Lady Fairley. That's where I am now.
0: You're not making your home there permanently.
1: What do you mean, Henry?
0: Do I have to say?
1: You mean John?
0: Yes, John.
1: I thought I'd steeled myself against hearing you say things like that. But they still hurt, I'm afraid.
0: Why? Because I want you to be happy.
1: That you can hope to hear me say I'm going to marry another man. Sometimes I wonder, did you ever love me at all?
0: Oh, Margaret.
1: I know. But if only you'd tell me why you won't marry me. If I had something positive to go on, it'd be easier. But you've given me nothing but hints and evasions.
0: Is it not enough, my dear, that I must renounce you forever? Must I also make you hate me before your consent to find happiness with someone else?
1: How can I do that? Could you?
0: You mean find happiness with someone else?
1: Yes. You and I grew together through the years, Henry. I never realized how close we were until I've been trying to forget you during the past 3 months.
0: You must forget. Don't you understand? You must.
1: I can't. That's what I came up to London for. Oh, I pretended I wanted to do some shopping. That wasn't so. I came to see you. I had to see you.
0: But you mustn't. You mustn't. You don't understand. You don't know what you're saying.
1: I know there'll never be anybody else for me. No matter what you've done or what you are.
0: Oh, Margaret. Margaret. If you could only understand. You don't understand.
1: I know I don't. I'll never understand what it is that came over you. Why you suddenly changed when my father was...
0: Don't say it.
1: Henry.
0: Don't say it.
1: Don't look like that. You haven't still got that terrible thought that you were responsible for what happened?
0: I had allowed myself to forget. To forget for a little while. I'm glad that you reminded me.
1: Oh, Henry, what do you mean? What is this mad obsession that you've got? I was talking to Hugh Lanyon. He was telling me that you're trying to find all the people that Hyde has injured and to put things right for them.
0: Hugh had no right.
1: You had every right. He's your friend and I'm the woman you love. Can't we know the secrets of your life?
0: No. Never. No one shall ever know that.
1: Henry, my darling, why do you shut me out? You look so haggard and so worn. Oh, and it's all so needless.
0: Why must you torture me? Haven't I told you that there could be nothing more between us?
1: But why?
0: Because I no longer love you.
1: did you say? Henry, it's not true. Not that. Oh, anything but that.
0: What else can it be? I've tried to spare you, but you forced me to it.
1: You mean... There's someone else?
0: Yes. There's someone else.
1: Oh, no, no! I'm sorry. I should have understood before. It was stupid of me. I'll go now. No, don't bother to get up. I'll just walk down that path and out through the gate. It's best to do it that way. Goodbye. I hope that you'll be very happy.

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We'll have the next installment at the same time and day on your local radio station next week. I'm Greg Bell, and earlier we had Joan Fontaine starring on the Academy Award Theater, and she has one Oscar, but her older sister has two. I'll name her and then wrap up When Radio Was right after this.

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7: NBC News Radio, I'm Scott Carr. President Trump says the U.S. and Iran have reached a deal as he meets with world leaders at the G7 summit in France. The White House says an agreement's been signed by Iranian leaders and Trump, who says he's eager for the world to see the full text of the deal when it's released later this week. Reports say the deal will open up the Strait of Hormuz and allow for a 60-day window for the U.S. and Iran to strike a long-term deal that would curb Iran's nuclear ambitions. Trump indicates an official signing ceremony is set for Friday in Geneva. Wall Street closed sharply higher on the news. The Dow hit a new record high as stocks surged and oil prices fell. SpaceX extended its rally with shares gaining nearly 20%. Though Democratic Senate Minority Leader Chuck Schumer is calling for details and full transparency regarding the newly announced memo of understanding with Iran. Schumer issued a statement today pushing for the administration to brief Congress immediately on the matter. Schumer argues Americans have been told dozens of times that the war is over, and dozens of times have been left disappointed. In New Jersey, a criminal investigation is now underway after a fleeing van struck an ICE agent. Sarah Lee Kessler has the latest.
8: Staffordshire Township police say the incident began around 9:30 Monday morning on Route 72 when ICE agents tried to make an arrest. The suspect fled in a van, striking an ICE officer who responded by shooting out the car's back window. The ICE agent was injured, but no word on severity. The suspect is still at large. Local police say they weren't involved in the operation, but they have cordoned off the site with crime scene tape, directing traffic away from Route 72, the main road into Long Beach Island. I'm Sarah Lee Kessler.
7: FIFA World Cup action is back underway today. Spain and Cape Verde ended in a 0-0 draw. Belgium is playing Egypt, Saudi Arabia battles Uruguay, and Iran faces off against New Zealand. Scott Carr, NBC News Radio.
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10: A Mexico man was taken into custody on Friday, June the 12th. According to the Missouri State Highway Patrol report, 59-year-old Danny L. George was arrested at 1:39 p.m. for alleged driving while intoxicated, speeding, operating a motor vehicle while unlawfully using an electronic mobile device, and no insurance. George was taken to the Montgomery County Jail and placed on a 24-hour hold. 4 years after the Audrain Community Hospital closed, Mexico residents say the loss of an ER continues to put lives at risk. Paul Siegfried credits MU Healthcare's urgent care clinic with spotting a collapsed lung last fall, but he still had to be driven 45 minutes to Colombia for emergency treatment. MU's clinic offers extended hours, x-rays, and lab work, but it cannot replace a full emergency room. The city and county have partnered with Boone Health to open a new hospital, with demolition underway on the parts of the old campus. The new peace deal between Iran and the U.S. has had a positive impact on Wall Street. Oil prices are falling with the agreement to reopen the Strait of Hormuz, anticipating the global circulation of crude oil. The S&P 500 rose 1.5% Monday on hopes that this time the announcement of the U.S.-Iran agreement will mean a long-term fix to a conflict that has sent inflation painfully upward. The Dow Jones Industrial Average climbed 638 points. Brent crude's price fell 4.8%, helping stocks

0: 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You're listening to news at centralmoinfo.com. Governor Mike Kehoe has signed House Bill 2637, a wide-ranging public safety measure that creates new offenses for unlawful vehicle tracking and cyberstalking. The bill also updates protections for crime victims and strengthens tools to counter unmanned aircraft threats. Kehoe says the changes will help law enforcement as Kansas City prepares for the FIFA World Cup. The bill was sponsored by Representative John Black and Senator Nick Schroer. Moberly Parks and Recreation presents Legendary Creatures on Friday, June 26th at 6 p.m. The community is welcome to take blankets or lawn chairs to the Rothwell Park Amphitheater for a fun mix of reptiles and raptors. This free event is open to all ages. Again, that's on June 26th at 6 p.m. at the Rothwell Park Amphitheater. For news at centralmoinfo.com, I'm Elena Doctorian.
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12: Good morning, everyone. Glad you're here. The Marlowe Show. We got a rangy show for you today. Also, good evening if you're watching the CLM News Channel. That's why I tend not to do the good morning. You get yourself in trouble. Been on air for 10 seconds. Already made a mistake today. But you know what? We got a lot of news to make up for it. And we're going to start with the Iran deal, so to speak. I'm doing the little quotation marks with my fingers. And then we're going to do a lot of sports ball today. Plus, we got some Plattner. Let's see what else we got. Tons of good stuff. A lot of celebrities being stupid. So all enjoyable things to cover. Let's start with the Iran peace deal, which has allegedly been agreed to by both parties, U.S. and Iran. A memorandum of understanding has yet to be released as we're broadcasting today. The full text should be made public, could be any minute, could be during the day today. It could be some point in the next few days. It is presumed that something is going to be signed at the G7 summit, which begins today, and it's going to be in Switzerland for this week, and it's going to be dominating a lot of the news conversation coming up. I went to a G7 once. These things are very locked down affairs, and not a lot gets done, but a lot of photo ops with major world leaders, and a lot of memos get written, a lot of non-binding resolutions take place, and a lot of photo ops, a lot of alpha mailing from the president or whoever is sent from our team there. And apparently, there's going to be a peace deal that's going to be agreed to. And I'm happy that this is moving along, but I'll go through all the details, and as I always do with the Iran stuff, there's always numerous caveats throughout. But a framework agreement ostensibly agreed to it via mediators in Pakistan and Qatar, a 14.1 page document is what we're anticipating, though again, we haven't seen it, with key elements being a end to the hostilities, including in Lebanon, Iran clearing mines from the Strait of Hormuz, commercial shipping is going to resume, U.S. lifting blockades, more sanctions release, relief if Iran continues to cooperate. 60 days of more negotiations for more of the comprehensive deal points. And then there's a big question mark regarding nuclear enrichment and what's going to happen on that front. I'm going to go through some of the details here. And again, some of these you really have to kind of sit down with a number two pencil and jot down a bunch of notes, because there are just so many deal points. And that's why some of these things, it gets so complicated and it's so hard to just announce this thing is done. But it starts with a permanent ceasefire. So that's the obvious one. No more fighting, including Lebanon. And this does affect the Israel and the Hezbollah dynamic, where Israel is getting pilloried by the entire world, including from President Trump, for continuing to hammer Hezbollah targets, which is an Iranian proxy in Lebanon. And the Hezbollah has very cleverly put a lot of their terror assets in places where there are lots of civilians, lots of Christians, lots of historic monuments, making Israel look like the bad guy for continuing to hammer them while they're in a weakened state, especially given that Iran is distracted. And that is just, it just makes a lot of sense. That's the dynamic. It's tough to sort out. And ostensibly, we're going to have a ceasefire there. I will believe that when I see it. And that is asking for increased tension between Trump and Netanyahu. Everyone behind the scenes is telling me Trump is infuriated with Netanyahu. That's been what I've been reporting on the show. Everything I'm hearing back channel is even worse than I've reported thus far. So that's a big one. The Strait of Hormuz reopening, unrestricted commercial shipping. Iran has to clear mines within 30 days. How are we going to enforce that? I don't know, but that sounds awesome. U.S. naval blockade on Iranian ports is lifted immediately, and there's going to be toll-free. No harassment was a phrase I saw thrown around. And Iran says it will manage the strait with Oman and charge service fees. Is that a toll? I don't know what that means. So again, it'd be nice to get the deal so that we can check this out. And now the 60-day negotiating window, where they're going to cover more details of the peace. And the key one is a nuclear program. So Iran has, according to the White House spin, which again, I'm hoping the White House is correct on this, but we got the spin before we got the document. So if the White House is accurate, Iran's not getting any nuclear weapons. There's a commitment to no nukes. So talks of limiting enrichment to civilian-only levels, down-blending was a phrase I saw. I never saw that phrase, but to get highly enriched uranium at a lower grade. And then enhance IAEA inspections. All in all, within 60 days, Iran should basically be denuclearized if this thing goes according to plan, which, again, I hope so. Phase sanction relief for Iran, where they can get up to $24 billion, I think was the number I shared last week when I heard the details. So it's pretty much exactly the number I think I report on Friday's show. Ombudsman Daniel can fact check me on that if I got it wrong, but I'm pretty sure that's exactly what I reported. 24 to 25 billion, but it's all tied to compliance. I have no problem with this, but this will be a point where where Trump does get criticized, particularly from the hardcore, I would say neoconservative side on that Iran should get no money. That strikes me as very unrealistic that would happen, that they would agree to anything without getting some sort of sanctions relief. So I can handle that number so long as it doesn't go to terror proxies. But again, very complicated. From the U.S. side, no big upfront cash payments to Iran. That's a plus. Rewards for performance, that's reasonable. And Iran is going to get assets released to them so long as they cooperate, all reasonable. Other deal points, broad de-escalation in the region. I want the details on that. No immediate U.S. troop withdrawal was mentioned in the plan, according to what I've been told. I don't know if that's true. And it doesn't sound like we have a ton of troops deployed compared to usual. So again, we'll see once we get the fine print. Enforcement verification timelines, all of this is sort of unknown as of now, or pretty much unknown. So the U.S., we're going to declare victory because it's what President Trump should do. Reopening the strait toll-free will be declared as a victory. Iran, we're going to say Iran's committed to not getting nukes, which that enforcement is going to have to play out over a long period of time, but that is what we'll say. And we'll also say that we have 100% full leverage and we can do whatever we want at a given moment, whenever we feel like it, going forward. That will be how it'll be presented to the public, and God willing, that's true. Iran is going to say that they've won as well. This is the nature of a lot of these conflicts. There's I saw this clip of JD. I didn't want to play it because I didn't want to look like I'm picking on him. I don't want the haters and losers to take stuff out of context. But he's on TV saying that most of these things end up in negotiations. Occasionally things do, and in unconditional surrenders, I'm thinking World War II, that does happen. But this is not going to be an unconditional surrender, which is pretty commonplace for wars in general. I would say more likely wars when you're talking about two massive countries that don't want to have, you know, endless ground troop invasions. It does a lot of it end up having to be some sort of a brokered peace where both sides can claim face or save face to some degree. But yes, we do have unconditional surrenders. This is not that. And Iran will go back and say that with the blockade lifted and perhaps them being able to get some fees, not tolls, but fees in the Strait, again, waiting on those details, and the fact that they didn't have a hugely weakened position in Lebanon, they'll say that that's a W, that we're getting some money and we stood up to the big bad Americans, the great Satan, and we can declare victory. I don't like that part of it. It's just, it's one of these things where war is hell, and this is just one of those examples. So Israel's not going to be happy with this, I don't think, because I think that the too many Hezbollah proxies, too many Iranian proxies via Hezbollah will maintain in Lebanon, and the United States, I think, less inclined to have Israel's back in regional conflicts as this deal emerges, also could be a downside for Israel as well. So as a generally pro-Israel individual, I'll be keeping an eye on that and reporting that back on the show. So, but again, will Hezbollah honor the ceasefire? I don't know. It all remains to be told. Here's the fun part. Markets have immediately reacted, hugely positive, great news on the markets front. And this is just, I can't understate this. Brent crude is down 4 to 5% as we're recording as of morning Pacific time here on the West Coast. $82 to $84 a barrel as of early trading. It's going to go below 80, and that should be cause to celebrate. Remember, I mentioned this on Friday's show. If you told us we were going to have this Strait of Hormuz shut down for months and oil was only at $100 a barrel, a lot of economists would have taken that number. It's going to go down below 80. Dow popped, S&P popped, rising 1 to 2.5% in various indices. European and Asian markets hit records, strong gains there. So a lot of energy costs just are going to drop, and that's going to cause a lot of consumer stocks, a lot of airline stocks. It's going to continue to pop. Bonds rallying. And that's also, I think it's just pretty much going to be across the board. We're going to see huge benefits, particularly those energy costs, and companies are reliant on huge energy expenditures. They're going to be looking really good here after this. And that's something that you can bet throughout the summer as we do the America 250 stuff, as Trump is sort of on the campaign trail, so to speak, not literally, but figuratively speaking, at least generally speaking, campaign. He's going to be talking about this. He's going to declare victory. He's going to say we got all the prices down as well, and we're going to watch stuff drop precipitously if this deal can hold. There's going to be a 60-day window where we're going to be getting details more throughout the week and throughout the months, but by and large, generally a good thing. We'll have more when we come back.
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12: Trump is going to have his hands full when it comes to messaging on this deal, a deal that I think potentially could be great. It could be in 60 days. We could be looking at this thinking that economy's back on track, Iran significantly weaker, and we got out pretty much unscathed from a really aggressive play. But a lot of people are going to say not good enough, doesn't go far enough, maybe too weak on certain things. You're already seeing a lot of the spin come down that Trump is, he's talk-owing, he's caving, he's not going for, he got nothing out of it. And that's just not accurate at all. He decimated so much of Iran's Navy, Air Force, definitely set back the nuclear program, maybe has gotten in a position where he can get it so it doesn't produce anything for the next decade, maybe two decades, maybe more, who knows. So anyway, details are still settling out, but it's just noteworthy how it seems like every faction needs to opine. Actually, this is just terrible. I'm going to wait and see approach. It's not obviously a clear, decisive, full surrender. That would have been probably the biggest victory possible, but I don't know if he really went for that. I think that he left a lot on the table, and I think he's doing that by design, because I think that he feels like a longer lasting peace with minimal risk for America involves Iran coming to the table and being just normal players geostrategically when it comes to economics, etc. So I think that's what he's going for, and I think there's a very good chance that he got it, but we'll see. It's going to take a little time to sort all this stuff out. One of you emailing me, what about Karg Island? Full Iranian sovereignty over it, as far as I can tell. And that's the sort of thing, it makes it tougher to frame those things, but realistically, were you expecting him to actually go take it? I would have been kind of cool to see, but this is where Trump does

0: start of the deal, where he asks for something, he suggests something that's fairly extreme, and then he gets a lot of what he wants, and then he reports back and claims victory, and then he moves on to the next thing. And the next thing was his birthday yesterday, where there's a UFC fight, there's a series of UFC fights, Ultimate Fighter Championship. Dana White, who runs the Ultimate Fighter, has long since given Trump a lot of credit for saving that organization when it really was not. This is pretty recent, within the last 20 years. It's really exploded. And before then, it was just a small operation. It was not the biggest fighting entertainment company in the world as it is now. And Trump came in and backed it and supported it. And Dana White's never forgotten. It's always been pretty classy about it. So there's a lot of cool stuff. You guys are free to share. I know you guys got some of the B-roll. Cut one, I think. There's no sound on that, right? But we can play it if you want. Of Trump walking out, looking pretty cool on that. Coming out of the Oval Office. All sorts of different celebrities and stars and things like that. And a lot of people online just whining and just acting like that this was... Yeah, you need to play in the any of the sound, but it might be fun to show the viewing audience. But it's just this dome that they built over it for lighting and safety, just really cool. As I noted, Bud Light sponsored it. I mentioned this on Friday's show, which is just surreal, and it's all clearly due to the fact that Bud Light put a man who impersonates a small girl on one of their cans a couple years ago, and now they're in this position. And I just think that having gladiators fight for the president on his birthday at the White House is just, it's just objectively fun. And I don't watch this stuff. I don't care about the UFC. And again, I tried very early on. My roommate, Derek Badcat Chan, in college, was obsessed with this stuff, always had on. Never was my thing, never interested. But just the way they do it, it was so patriotic. The flyovers were beyond belief. And it just, the stagecraft completely on point. Seemed like the fights were good. And then it just does feel like he draws out all the haters and losers to say some of the dumbest stuff and do some of the dumbest stuff imaginable. It is a way of sort of counter-programming, I guess. This was the moment, though, that I will say, I'm not familiar with this person, Josh Hockett, but this is the moment that triggered all the libs online. Let's play cut 12.
1: And lastly, Michelle Obama.
0: And then I saw calls from the Obama podcast bros that now everyone who gets a microphone the rest of the night needs to refute it, that Michelle Obama's a man. It just, we're way more fun. We've got the monopoly on fun. I went in this JAG last week. This is true. Think about what Joe Biden did to the White House during Cuck Month, or Pride Month, as it was formerly known. He had all of these men with breasts at the White House. He had desecrated, he'd had a flag violation by placing the Cuck flag in a more preferable position to the American flag according to our code. He decorated all of the columns at the White House in the rainbow colors. And then Trump has got the American flags out. He's got the fight going. He's got the military flyover. It's all fun. And then you got the guy who's insulting Michelle Obama, which just makes it, it's just fun. It's just getting the trolls. Now, is that appropriate for someone to go to the White House and say the former first Michelle Obama is a man? I don't know. I had a pretty banging joke, I got to say, a couple of weeks ago, where I referred to Barack Obama as a prospective widower to illustrate a point. And I got some good feedback on that. I thought I was going to get more, though, I got to say, on that. It's all joke for all of you clipping it for Soros-funded freaks. So I'm going to play some more of the counter-programming from the left just to show you how Trump is just drawing out all of the lame people to announce themselves, and it's a big opportunity for us. I'll explain why when we come back.
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0: They say hindsight's 50-50. And any of you who actually watched the UFC event yesterday, you're going to get a kick out of this tweet. This is from the Weather Channel from yesterday morning before the fight. UFC 250 is facing chaotic weather setup on the White House South Lawn. With a 60% chance of thunderstorms, heavy downpours, and wind gusts up to 35 miles an hour, threatening to delay the outdoor fights. On top of the storm risk, brutal DC humidity is driving a triple-digit heat index alongside massive swarms of mosquitoes and gnats that fighters will have to battle inside the cage. They're going to fight mosquitoes as well. While the venue's massive 92-foot overhang will keep the octagon dry, a very cool structure, a single lightning strike within 8 miles will trigger an automatic 30-minute freeze on the entire event. Sounds like the plot of some sort of fictional apocalypse movie. And literally zero of those things happened. Not a single one of them. The Weather Channel put that out. And that's what 5 million followers. 5 million followers were sent out that message. Got 10 million views thus far because people resharing it. No doubt those views went up when none of those things happened. But it's just amazing how... Excuse me, what was that, John? No, I did say hindsight's 50-50. That was a little Easter egg for the audience. Like, Sean didn't quite get the... Sean's quick. He's as quick as they get. But you could be... Sean, yes, I'm aware. His hindsight 20-20. Hindsight 50-50 is an intentional misstatement by me. That was not a chastisement moment. Okay, so it is... It's just remarkable. They're all rooting against this president. And I just can't help but see the people who are more outraged that one of the UFC fighters obviously jokingly called Michelle Obama a man, much more outraged than when they shot Trump in the ear. Here's David Brooks, one of the New York Times' conservatives. He was on television talking about how much he disapproved of the fight. Cut 16. Can you play 16?
1: Well, I first thought of, like, who are the artists John F. Kennedy brought to the White House? It was like W.H. Auden, Robert Frost, Jerome Robbins, Leonard Bernstein, and now we've got cage fighting. Don't anybody say America's in cultural decline.
2: Talk about degrading the culture. This is degrading the White House, degrading the People's House, and it's just unconscionable that this is happening.
0: I don't understand this. Is it a lot of the standard bearers for our culture right now are they're in the tech industry. They're all kissing Trump's butt all the time. I don't even like all of them. But Trump can bring all sorts of different guests to the White House. But it's the thought that you would have the most popular sport at the White House and people who are elite athletes in a ceremony that's celebratory of America. This is so offensive because, and I'm pretty fluent in art. I was a music minor at UC Berkeley. I went to prep school. I only know half of the names he just threw out there. That's what people want from Trump. Needs to be bringing, you know, composers. That's what they want. Then they'd be happy with him. Is there one person in this audience who thinks any of these people who show up on MS Now or PBS to give commentary and write in the New York Times or the Washington Post, do you think any one of these people would like Trump if he brought composers to the White House? You'd be kidding me. So, we're in cultural decline for a lot of reasons, but it's not nothing to do with the fact that there's ultimate fighting. Last I recall, there were gladiators fighting for kings and emperors and presidents for pretty much all of human history. This might be the classiest example of that ever. All right, it's just fun because the sports ball stuff, it just drags out, it draws out a lot of people to say some of their best and stupidest stuff. This is so awesome because the Knicks won the championship over the weekend. Congrats to them, 53-year drought, a very likable team, much more likable than the Spurs. And part of the reason why they were so likable is Jalen Brunson, the star of the Knicks, who just gives off a very likable vibe. And the more you know about him, you like him more. And this is him in a press conference after the win. Check this out. Cut 17.
3: What do you have against Texas? And how special is it for you to be able to win this title with Mikal and Josh?
4: I have nothing against Texas. I love Texas. I miss the Texas taxes.
0: It's just unbelievable. So this is their star. And so the reporter wants him to dump on Texas. He was on the Dallas Mavericks and the Spurs are from Texas. So there's some contact. It's not a total drive-by. But she's trying to bait him, say something negative about Texas. And he said, no, I love the tax rate. It's way better than New York. It's just so cool. And again, the guy gives off a great vibe, and hopefully he doesn't blow it with his new superstardom. I mean, they've always been a big star, be an even bigger star now, but I always thought that, I thought that was great. And it's a stark contrast to the way the fans, though, behaved in the Knicks game. Afterwards, you're going to see, do we have my school bus clip? I don't see where it is on the cut sheet, but the this is going to be all over the place, all over the world, that this is the reaction. It's 20. Okay, let's play. Yeah, that's exactly. I did mark it. I'm sorry. Let's play cut 20. You can just let it roll in the background here. But this is what happened amongst all of the rioting that took place in New York. This is the video you're going to see over and over again, where there's a school bus driver attempting to defend his bus from an unruly crowd, saying it's going to come out of his paycheck. He's screaming while fans, and might I add, because we're a anti-racist show here, all sorts of ages and races and colors all getting in on the negative energy here. And this is something that does show to me cultural decline, because I used to make fun of France. We used to watch France do this. France used to, whenever there was a football championship or a soccer championship, as it is known here in the United States, you'd always see sort of rioting and car torching. And I always thought that was just so unbelievable. What is that impulse? How lost are we? And now in New York City, destroying school buses. And while the super elite celebrate in their $500,000 ticket, this is what the normies are in New York City. They're taking a Razor scooter and smashing a school bus with it. The humanity never gives you too much hope. There's always a reason to feel like you've lost hope in humanity. Let this be the latest example. I thought this behavior was only for Europe. Now it's for us in the United States. And we got this mayor in New York, who's not the mayor of New York, New Jersey, Zohran Mamdani, who recall that he got these tickets that he arranged with FIFA for the World Cup, which has started and is causing all sorts of extra traffic here in Los Angeles, and we have enough traffic, and so I deal with that over the weekend. And so it is in New York, New Jersey, which is not a real place. It's actually in New Jersey. But he went to one of the games in New Jersey, and he got a soccer jersey. I don't know if we have this tweet available, guys, but you can pull it up if you got it. But he went in this, he had a jersey that I guess was custom made for himself that he wore over a shirt and tie. And the shirt just says New York City on it, and it has red and blue. Is there a New York City soccer team that wears this jersey? I don't think it is. I think this is custom. He's rooting on the United States of America, correct? I mean, and he's a representative of our country. I got to say, on my podcast that came out over the weekend with Emma Jo Morris, we break down that clip of J-Lo that I did play on the show last week about how she said that you have to be born in New York to be a New Yorker. So Mamdani was born in Uganda and only got here like 6-8 years ago, or he only became a citizen 6 or 8 years ago. So he's not a New Yorker, according to J-Lo. So important to note that. He's wearing a New York City jersey. He's not wearing a USA jersey, which I think is unbelievable. So it is a moment where we're trying to be patriotic here. It's America 250 coming up, and we've got the mayor creating his own New York City jersey, even though the World Cup is in New Jersey, not even the state where he's the mayor. And he sat in a luxury box with Kathy Hochul and Mickey Sherrill, the governor of New Jersey, and not in one of his $50 seats that he got for the people. So again, it just gives you this huge opportunity. It draws out all of the worst people in the celebrity elite liberal class when we do these sporting events, which is why Trump is going to keep doing it. We got a few examples of the left trying to actually counter program to the UFC event. Guys, I hope you have your dump button ready. I'm going to start big. Let's go. This is Robert De Niro, one of the least articulate spokespeople for the Democrats, a Joe Biden campaigner. Cut 5, please. This is a counter-programming event to the UFC. Let's play cut 5.
5: When I hear Trump say, as he did a few days ago, I don't think about Americans' financial situation. Not even a little bit. I say, shut the fuck up. The phrase, we all love our country, stuck in my throat. Because our country isn't so lovable right now. I hate to say it, but loving our country is starting to sound like an abused spouse saying they love their abuser.
0: So basically acting like we're all victimized by Trump and none of us see it, like those of us who like Trump still don't see it. And just the swear words is just so crass and off-putting and is not going to win anyone over. And he just looks very old and out of touch in that. And it's just very nice to see, because you see how weak their opposition is to us. Trump has got patriotic event with the flyovers and the cool optics and the cool graphics and just totally cutting edge stuff from the White House lawn with the most popular sport. And then all we've got is grousing old guy who looks like he's way past his prime. Let's play some, speaking of past their prime, Jane Fonda, cut four.
6: The committee was relaunched last October to bring together the entertainment industry at this moment when our democracy is in peril. In the face of what's happening, we need our industry to be unified, activated, and unwilling to engage in anticipatory obedience. We stand together in defense of our right to free expression. They come for one of us. By God, they come for all of us.
0: It's just remarkable. She's made her whole career having free expression, speaking out against the U.S. government. That's why they called her Hanoi Jane, and now she's out there campaigning against Donald Trump essentially nonstop. And no one oppresses her speech at all. In fact, we love it when she speaks because she seems like a retard, and that makes our side, I think, look more likable. So the irony is completely lost. I mean, not just her, but the entire crowd. She's being asked to be obedient. No, we love it when she speaks out, because if that's all they've got to offer, we're going to keep winning. This is a fantastic contrast when we're heading into an election year. You've got the UFC fights on the White House lawn, or you've got old celebrities grousing to clapping seals. I got one more. Julia Roberts, cut three.
7: Just put your hand on your beating heart and just close your eyes and just take a really deep breath in and breathe in all that hope. That's a critical piece to this puzzle, and it's a critical piece to continuing the fight that exhausts all of us. We all feel like, I can't turn the news on, I don't want to hear it. But we have to hear it, we have to face it. But if we keep inhaling and exhaling, we will prevail.
0: You can take the actress out of the hot yoga class, but you can't take the hot yoga class out of the actress, apparently. That's what that's about. Just sounds like just the last minute of the yoga. I'll do it with Mrs. Dr. Marlowe on vacation, but just for an hour. Does she not look just like Steven Tyler there? It's a little grainy for me because the monitor's kind of far away, but she looks like Steven. We can't do a side-by-side really quick, but it just looks straight up. Like, is she going to start breaking into some Aerosmith for us? I could do it. It'd be more fun than this. It's just such a weak look, and I will back that up with some Democrat panic. They're starting to understand they're in a bad spot. We'll be right back with more on The Marlowe Show.
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0: This is our team. Greg Evan, our executive producer. Sean McConnell runs the board. Roger Wicker Jr., Rick Locke, Dheeraj Chali, Matt Sybil, Junior Producer Ricky, Misty Callahan, John Cascio, and Daniel West all contribute to the show. Ombudsman Daniel has said there's actually a story behind Mandami's jersey. It's part of an affordable New York City jersey line from the mayor's office. So it's not a real team. And again, I've been saying this for over a decade. I don't dig it when the men wear the sports ball jerseys with other men's names on their back. This is even weirder. It's a fake team. And he's wearing it. This is New York City at a game that I think America played in the game, right, guys? And it's in New Jersey, and he's wearing a New York City shirt. It's just bizarre, and I don't know if this is going to resonate with people, but maybe it will. I don't know. A lot of people love sports, and a lot of people love sports jerseys, but it's a very odd thing. And hey, but he's got gifts. I got one more Julia Roberts clip, and this is not Steven Tyler, as far as I know. This is the actress, Julia Roberts, not the singer Steven Tyler from Aerosmith. Let's play cut 22, please.
1: Renee Nicole Good is not a symbol. She is an American woman, a queer woman, who is doing the very best she could do to be good in an unjust world. Yeah. And I am honored to celebrate her life and her legacy tonight, because the life she gave is our responsibility to carry.
0: What I'm saying about Cuck Month is that all the evidence is in. She drove a car that commanded her weird lesbian wife at an officer, and that's why she got shot and died. And so the lesson being that, hey, maybe the next time you're you're disrupting an ICE operation or any sort of government operation in the middle of a Wednesday, and they're off telling you to get out of the car, you don't drive your car that weighs 4,000 or 5,000 pounds at the officer, because you might get shot and killed. Instead of that being the lesson is happy pride. And she's a queer. We're probably gonna beat this. We are. I don't see how they come back from this stuff, and they're starting to understand it. Kate Benningfield was one of the spokespeople for Joe Biden, and even she's waving the red flag on Graham Plattner. Cut 18, please.
2: I personally, I think it's demoralizing that his transgressions are being overlooked in this way. However, I'm not overly stunned, in part because I think that the gender breakdown on how people are reacting to what they've read about him is very telling. Where I think it's going to be a potential political problem for him, the electorate in Maine is heavily female, is older.
0: So this is it. People are starting to acknowledge that the guy with the hyper-aggressive Nazi tattoo and the long history of not being a good person in general is not that he also did a bunch of charity and was really big into donating to children's cancer hospitals. It's that he was a bartender and was preying on women and maybe even minorities. I'm not minorities, but younger women, has said some racist things in the past. The latest revelation from the weekend is that he once mocked a teen suicide attempt in a Reddit post. So he's all these deleted posts on Reddit. Who is time as a grown person? And the thread was in May 2012. How old is Plattner? He's in his late 40s, right? So he's like in his 30s. He's sitting there on Reddit, like making fun of teens who would be committing suicide. Why can he do this? How does he have time to do this? He's not raising a family or starting businesses. He has an oyster farming business where he is one client. That's his mom. So this is where we are very, very, we're in great shape. This is who they're fielding to go up against Donald Trump and what he has to offer. But we got to be careful, because if we were to lose, things are going to get very bad very quickly. Let's play cut 21. This is Pete Buttigieg.
3: Nowhere in the Constitution does it say that there have to be 9 Supreme Court justices. That one doesn't even take a constitutional amendment. It just takes a readiness to set up a court that fits this country. We could have 13 seats matching the district structure of the federal judiciary, but also a process that makes it less partisan. We cannot have partisan warfare every time there's an opening on the court.
0: Good. I got the fact checkers working quick here. So Mamdani was at the Brazil-Morocco game, but still, he's in New Jersey wearing a fake New York shirt. Just wild stuff. But you guys see the point there from Buttigieg? We're just going to pack the court immediately. I've got Hakeem Jeffries, a cut. I'm not going to get to it, but he's saying that he's not ruling out another Trump impeachment. We know that there's going to be impeachments the second the Democrats take power. I got a cut. I'll save this one. I'll save cut 19 for tomorrow. But Elliot Page, formerly Ellen Page, talking about what it's like to be a gay man, even though Elliot Page is a woman who is not just gender confused, is a lunatic. These are the type of people who are elevated, from the Robert De Niro to the Pete Buttigieg's to the Akeem Jeffries. All these people are the ones who are going to be in charge, and they're going to have the political power if we lose our focus. We can't lose our focus because the stakes are too high, but they really are offering us almost nothing, and that's something that I'm relishing. All right, that's today's show. Go in peace to love and serve the Lord. See you tomorrow.
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2: NBC News Radio, I'm Scott Carb. 8 people are dead after a B-52 bomber crashed at Edwards Air Force Base in California, about 100 miles northeast of L.A. Base officials say it happened shortly after 11:20 local time this morning, shortly after the aircraft took off during a routine test mission. Emergency crews remain on the scene. The crash is under investigation. President Trump says the U.S. and Iran have digitally signed an agreement, and he's eager for it to be released. Speaking to reporters at the G7 summit in France today, Trump called it a very powerful document and indicated an official signing ceremony will take place in Geneva on Friday. Not much is known about the agreement, but reports say it will open up the Strait of Hormuz and allow for a 60-day window for the U.S. and Iran to strike a long-term deal that curbs Iran's nuclear ambitions. Trump has been meeting with leaders of Europe, Canada, and Japan at the G7, who've grown increasingly frustrated with rising oil prices due to the war with Iran. The FBI is now leading the investigation into an ICE agent shooting at a van this morning in South Jersey. There were initial reports of the van hitting the agent as it sped off. Today, police in Stafford Township did not say the agent was hit, but rather hurt in some unexplained way. ICE agents were trying to detain the van. Police say an agent shot out the van's rear window as it sped off. There's video posted to X now showing that F-A-18 Hornet fighter jet crashing into a forest west of Natchez in the state of Washington. Here's Brad Ford.
3: Oh my God!
4: The jet had a trail of smoke as it spiraled into the forest, exploding. The crash sparked a wildfire near Rimrock Lake. The pilot ejected from the jet and was transported to a hospital. Firefighters responded to contain the wildfire that was caused by the explosion. The aircraft was assigned to Marine Aircraft Group 11, 3rd Marine Aircraft Wing at Air Station Miramar in California.
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0: An inmate charged in a jail assault. I'm Carson Evans. A Randolph County inmate faces a felony third-degree assault charge after deputies say he attacked another inmate inside the county jail early June 12th. Deputies report Clayton Gomat confronted the victim in C-Pod, grabbed him by the neck, pushed him into a wall, and punched him in the face. The victim had blood around his neck and mouth and a 1-inch cut on the back of his head. Video from the jail reportedly confirmed the assault. The Missouri Department of Conservation has received at least 8 reports of a black bear spotted in Columbia, including a sighting near Bethel Park. MDC biologist Nate Bowerstock says the bear was first seen Sunday, June 7th, and urges residents to give it space and secure trash and bird feeders. He emphasized to never feed a bear and says sightings can be reported through the MDC's website. MFA Oil has donated $100,000 to Feeding Missouri to support hunger relief efforts statewide. The gift was announced during the company's 12th annual charity golf scramble and concert at The Club at Old Hawthorne, an event that drew more than 240 golfers. Feeding Missouri says the coalition serves every county through more than 1,200 partner agencies. The latest donation brings MFA Oil's total support to $400,000 over 3 years and pushes the event's overall charitable giving past $1.7 million. You're listening to news from CentralMoInfo.com. Saturday's 9th annual Hope for Heroes 5K raised more than $36,000 for veterans. The event saw a record 260 runners. 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